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3: KOA News Time is 6:01. I'm Chad Bauer. The USA-Belgium World Cup game getting underway in Seattle. Many people supporting the U.S. at watch parties in Denver, including KOA's Connor Shreve, who is at number 38 in Rhino.
4: The heat and the smoke is not keeping World Cup fans away from this watch party, where fans have been streaming in for hours, and seats have been full since about 4 o'clock. So they're standing up, gathered around two big screens outside and TVs at the bar inside, finding camaraderie, getting rowdy, getting loud to show their support in Team USA's quest to reach its first quarterfinals in 24 years. Energy building for kickoff just moments away. Connor Shreve, KOA.
3: You can listen to the U.S.-Belgium game on our sister station, 630 KHOW. More than 260 homes have been lost in the Aspen Acres fire in southern Colorado. Custer County Sheriff Rich Smith.
5: We have 78 homes destroyed in Custer, one with major damage, four with minor damage, and then one that we're calling partially affected.
3: In Pueblo County, 185 homes have been destroyed, along with four businesses. The Aspen Acres fire has burned nearly 92,000 acres and is 12% contained. Democrats are starting to distance themselves from Maine Senate candidate Graham Plattner after a sexual assault allegation was made against him. Congressman Ro Khanna of California and Senator Ruben Gallego of Arizona are withdrawing their endorsements, with Khanna saying Plattner should drop out of the race. Plattner has denied the new allegation. Fox 31 pinpoint weather, mostly clear tonight with a low of 63. Tomorrow, partly cloudy. Tuesday's high 94. It's 89 in Denver. Our next update at 6:30. From the Common Spirit Health KOA News Desk, I'm Chad Bauer on KOA. Let's get a check on traffic now with Dave O'Brien.
6: It is a busy late afternoon drive around Denver right now with multiple issues on the interstates. A crash on northbound I-25 after Arapahoe just moved from the three right lanes to the right shoulder. Backups remain starting at Dry Creek. There is a crash on the ramps from southbound I-25 and southbound I-225 to Bellevue that is causing backups onto both highways. A stalled vehicle is blocking the left lane of eastbound I-70 at Washington. And beyond there are crashes on the left shoulder of eastbound I-70 between Havana and Peoria. There is a crash blocking the left lane and right shoulder of eastbound I-70 between Loveland Pass and Herman Gulch. An accident is blocking the two right lanes of eastbound 6th between Sheridan and Federal. And eastbound I-76 is still heavy from Federal to 74th Avenue because of an earlier accident that has been moved to the right shoulder. I'm Dave O'Brien on KOA, 850 AM and 94.1 FM.
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10: Welcome to Broncos Country Tonight. Benjamin Albright, Nick Ferguson, Grant Smith here with you. 56690, the text line, and USA. USA is where we're watching Hootie and the Blowgun take on the Bell team from Belgium. As Team USA is about 4 minutes into this one. Nick, wearing an England jersey.
11: Yes, I am. But it's just not like a regular England jersey.
10: No.
11: Even though it has my name on the back.
10: It has Burks on the back. Yeah.
11: Yes. This is a Harry Kane jersey.
10: Mm-hmm.
11: Yes. That was gifted to me by one of my friends in England.
12: But it says your name on the back?
10: It does. It says Ferguson on the back.
12: So because it's really Nick Ferguson, the number nine.
10: He's not wearing another man's jersey.
11: it's Harry Kane's number, but my name is on the back.
10: This is like when Jamie Tartt got the Roy Kent jersey, but he had it spelled differently.
12: Yes. This is exactly like that.
11: Yes.
12: And wrong team. But as you said before the show, Right theme.
11: There you go. There you go. You get it. And the reason why I pulled this out, because I don't know if you guys watched the game last night between Mexico and England.
13: I did.
11: But it was really exciting. And even though I'm not going to proclaim to be a football aficionado, the one thing that kind of sticks in my craw, I know the England fans were quite upset, even though they know the rules. When time expires, there's an extra 10 minutes that are put on the clock.
13: Well, there's some time is put back on there. Yes. But in the World Cup, it's been roughly 10 minutes due to the hydration, air quote, breaks, which are really just extra commercial
11: breaks. Man, if you were an England fan, you were sweating bullets. Because Mexico, at the tail end, like with 2 minutes remaining in the game, the intensity and the drama that was the entire game just was revved up in that particular moment.
13: Yeah, and I was on Mexico in that game, and I was still, there's no way they're going to pull this off. Because they kept trying the same thing over and over. They kept trying to pitch it in from the wing to nobody. And I was like, you guys can't get one guy to cut to the hoop here? We can't get one cutter down the middle? We can't get one guy to, you know? And it was just, it was fascinating to watch as England went to a 5-4-1 low block and just played, park the bus soccer because they were a man down with the red card.
11: It was ridiculous. And, you know, I took Mexico too because I was thinking that, okay, you are putting England in that high altitude. And you're giving Mexico the home field advantage that Mexico was going to pull it out. And once again, it was one hell of a game. It is exactly what we hope that this whole World Cup would actually be from a game-to-game basis. That was the most exciting game I've seen this entire time.
13: Mm-hmm.
11: So I'm excited.
13: There was so much going on in that game. It felt like England was kind of in control of it, though. I mean, they had a couple of unlucky bounces. They hit one off the post. And I just watching that game, and I had been on Mexico, and I was like, man, Mexico, their center mids have no vision, and they just don't know how to – they don't know how to cut to the hoop. Everything is pitch it in from the wing and hope they can hit somebody off a carom. Like, that is their entire plan of attack.
11: Well, it seemed like the same strategy was employed in the game that was played earlier today when Portugal faced off against Spain.
13: Spain is a possession. That is their deal. They play small ball possession soccer, and they play sort of a triangle often. Everything is worked in triangles. It's a lot of short passes, two dribbles and a short pass, that kind of stuff. They will always have the most passes and a high possession time. They won't always have the most shots on goal. But that style of soccer that they play matches up really well. If USA goes through, it matches up well for Spain, because USA plays a high intensity press. And if you're doing short passes, our guys get worn out, doing that.
11: Well, I mean, it was a very exciting game. And also it was very sad for the Portuguese fans because Ronaldo didn't advance. Mm-hmm. And I was talking about the extra time that's put on the clock. Especially in the World Cup, there were about three times in that match, the referee looked at his watch.
13: Mm-hmm.
11: Like three times. Well, he should have blown a whistle.
13: By the way, the referee in that Mexico-England game, tell me that wasn't like the Mexican Ed Hockley or something. That dude had such main character energy. I was like, this dude is trying to get on TV.
11: Well, okay, I'm not going to say that and generalize that every referee is trying to get on television. You reference one
13: was.
11: Of NFL's, you know, most, notice officials in Ed Hockley,
13: mm-hmm.
11: because how filled out, can I say, the uniform was for him. Hold on for a second.
13: USA is, no, they're not, actually. Is that Belgium celebrating the early 1-0 lead there?
11: I was trying to see if it was offsides or not.
13: Yeah, they didn't go to the replay, so I can't tell.
11: But Ed Hockley, I mean, he was just swole. And you got to figure that some officials probably do this, like purposely trying to get their Ed Hockley time,
13: mm-hmm.
11: because they know how it can actually blow up one's career.
13: Yeah, and that was the thing. I was like, this guy is like, he's mugging. He's mugging for the camera right now on some of this stuff, because the red card, I mean, I get that the spikes were up as he slid, but it was because his foot rolled over the ball. And I was on Mexico, and I was still like, I'm not calling a red card. Yeah, that'd be a yellow for me. He was not trying to do that on purpose. There was no intent whatsoever. His foot just rolled over the ball and kicked up. And so there you go. I mean, is what it is. As far as the rest of it goes, this is, it's getting down to it here in the World Cup. We're starting to see this bracket start to fill itself out. Everybody's mad at the United States. This is certainly everyone watching the U.S. take on Belgium. Sentiment around the globe is on Belgium after the last minute suspension of the suspension for Belogan after the red card he got in his last game.
11: You know, Ben, I think a lot of individuals have had this conversation today, I'm sure. And I would say for those fans who are upset about this, and including fans from the United States and you're rooting against Team USA, here's what I would say to you. I would say kick rocks. And the reason I would say that is because the original sin was, and this is what everyone has to look at, what was the original sin? The original sin was the red card in the first place. The red card shouldn't have been called on Belogan in the first place.
13: Right.
11: Because there are certain players that you can go to and say, well, how was it that this particular play, and what I'm referencing is Argentina Messi. He didn't receive a red card. Hell, he didn't receive a yellow card.
13: Well, that's the gripe with FIFA, is that they know their stars drive their ratings, and that's, you know, and that's the thing. The USA game before Belgium here, the one they played against, who did they play before they were playing Belgium?
12: Bosnia,
13: Herzegovina. They was the most watched English speaking telecast of a soccer game in world history.
11: That says a lot.
13: Because, you know, it's Americans traditionally haven't watched soccer, and England doesn't have as many people as the United States does. So the United States watches something, like when we watch the Super Bowl, it gets massive numbers, right? When we watch USA, it gets massive numbers, and people are saying that they got some political pressure, and they felt like, you know, and that's where this came from. Now,
11: so,
13: whether that's true, whether that's not, there are some things here that are, first of all, should have been a red card in the first place. Second of all, you can't use VAR in slow motion to do all that. Third of all, though, you come back, and Belgium has a case, and they made it this morning about, then you can't go back after that. And so I'm like, if there's no real rules, then what are we doing?
11: Well, see, so once again, this is not a political issue, and as most people try to make it a political issue, the idea is that FIFA had...
13: Well, a politician pressured them.
11: Well, a politician made a phone call.
13: And
11: to say, hey,
13: and is claiming credit
11: he can claim credit or whatever. But if you call and say, hey, buddy, I need you to review this. And everyone and their mama knows that shouldn't have been a red card. And if we're talking about suspending a suspension, well, Cristiano Ronaldo, he had one himself, where the amount of games that he was supposed to be suspended for was therefore reduced coming into the World Cup.
13: Yep.
11: So what's good for the goose is good for the gander.
13: Well, I my problem with this, and it's not who is president. It's that politicians should not be involved in private business. Politicians should not be involved in private sporting. So what happens if Jared Polis decides that, you know what, Patrick Mahomes, you've been preparing for Justin Fields, but actually I'm going to make a phone call so we get Pat. Now, he wouldn't do that because he's here in Colorado in the Kansas City, but you get the idea.
11: If you get a politician sitting here
13: trying to lobby for, you know, some other, I cannot get with that.
11: So,
13: I can't get with that.
11: Wait. So in this example that you're giving to Polis
13: would be a flawed example.
11: Yeah, I mean, example, but he would do what exactly?
13: If the governor of Missouri comes in, Pat Mahomes gets a suspension, but the Broncos are headed to Arrowhead, right? And then the day before the game, you've been prepping for Justin Fields, you know, all week, whatever. Then the day before, all off season. Then the day before the game, he gets with Goodell. And it's like, you know, man, this is wrong. You gotta undo the suspension. So they lift the suspension the day before the game. And all of a sudden you're facing Pat Mahomes when you've been prepping for Justin Fields the whole time because some politician got involved.
11: It all depends on what the infraction was. And if there was another player with a similar infraction.
13: No,
11: you have to.
13: No, you don't.
11: Yes, you do.
13: There's the rule book is the rule book. If you get suspended, you're suspended. It's a wrong call. Like we've seen wrong calls decide games before. Should they go back and change the outcomes of all those games?
11: If a similar player did a similar thing, and that player, that suspension was removed from him, because we talk about, well, what's the precedent being set? Well, guess what? The Ronaldo play set one already. So if you want to say that someone is out of bounds or out of pocket, then it is, don't misdirect and say, well, some of the political, then say that was FIFA. FIFA has screwed it up, right? Because you and I had a text message during the weekend, and we were talking about, you know, how corrupt FIFA is. So this is a FIFA issue. They should have been the one to correct it, because Terry Henry, right, we would call it Henry, who is a French player, he said it best himself. Everyone knew that this was an issue, and it was up to FIFA to correct it, but they let so much time.
13: Then correct it the next day. You cannot sit there, because and don't get me wrong, I'm rooting for Team USA, but you can't do that to Belgium. You can't 24 hours before put a star, you know, oh, actually, you've been prepping for all this, but we're going to change that on you.
11: But it wasn't like it was a day of. It's the day before.
13: I mean,
11: it's the day before. You still had a large amount of time to make whatever adjustments in your roster, because it was early in the day when it was proclaimed that the suspension would no longer be in place. So they had ample amount of time. But the idea
13: this is
11: that,
13: like getting the news the day before that, oh, you're not facing Matt Barkley, you're getting Josh Allen now.
11: Well, then that's on FIFA. Once again, it's their fault. It is up to them to correct it.
13: It's not, but we're not disputing that. I agree with you. It was on FIFA the entire time. Why didn't FIFA do it earlier?
11: Why did it take someone else to call them and say, hey, man, you know what, dog?
13: There's a relationship there. The head of FIFA and he was at our current president's inauguration. Like, there's been a connection there for quite some time.
11: So would you say that he forced them to do that?
13: I would say he's claiming he did.
11: Regardless of what he's claiming. And, you know,
13: He's claiming he did? Who am I to dispute that?
11: He makes a lot of claims. But realistically, do you think that he pushed them to do that and said, this is what you're going to do? Do you really think that? It's really honest.
13: I believe that he pressured them to do it. Yes.
11: Then if that were the case and they caved under that pressure, then that would mean that they are the cowards that they are.
13: They've always been that way. I mean, even when Sepp Blatter was running the show, he's in jail now.
11: Then once again, this argument is a FIFA.
13: FIFA's corrupt argument. And FIFA, you know, they've been that way for a long time. And that's my problem here is we're the beneficiaries of the corruption in this particular case. So we're, you know, United States, we're all sitting there.
11: Okay, when you say we're the beneficiaries of the corruption, that's what it sounds like after the fact. But we should have never been here in the first place to begin with.
13: I'm not agreeing or disagreeing with that. I'm just saying that, like, we're the beneficiaries of what's happening. If this was happening against us, we'd be on the other side of this argument. You know it. Like,
11: any country would. Any country looking at this situation.
13: Belgium kind of got hosed here. And I feel bad for them. I want them to lose.
11: How did they get hosed? They hadn't even played the game.
13: Because they prepped for something completely different. They prepared for something. It's the same thing, dude. I'm telling you, like, if you had been as a player, right, and you've been Drew Brees was suspended for something, right, and for whatever, you know, something that happened or some, you know, whatever, and you prepped all week for, I'm trying to think of who was the backup in New Orleans, is that what, Luke McCown, you know, and then the day of, all of a sudden, Roger Goodell is like, actually, we're going to undo this. We're going to let Drew play because.
11: Okay. Good example. Guess what you do in that situation? Because anything in a given NFL game can take place because you have to suck it up and drive on. They give you a list. Probable, doubtful, or out.
13: Yeah.
11: Right?
13: But it's been out.
11: You don't know.
13: But it's been out.
11: A guy may be probable, because when we look at Bill Belichick, he never used to give a lot of clues as far as what's going on.
13: I'm saying this was like, you were told this player was going to be out due to league policy, and then the day before, actually, he's playing.
11: You got a ball. You got to let him drop, and you got a ball.
13: So I would have felt bad for whatever defense at the time you were playing for that had to deal with it. I would have been sympathetic. Be like, yeah, you guys got hosed.
11: No one's going
13: to
11: be okay. In the game of football, American football, that is, there's no such thing as sympathy for players. Like, if a player gets out there and you're injured, right? And you know that you're injured. Your opponent knows
13: Tactically, you're not, like, a coach is not going to have sympathy for a player. But as a fan, I'm going to sit here and be like, yeah, they got hosed.
11: No, I am not. Like, if a player plays in the game and he knows he's injured and that said player doesn't perform well or that team loses or whatever, there's no sympathy.
13: This is a procedural deal. There's no injury. I feel bad for Belgium. They got hosed. I don't feel bad that I'm like, I'm not rooting for Belgium to beat the U.S.
11: You sound like you are.
13: But, I mean, I picked the U.S. I'm rooting for the U.S.
11: I know.
13: I can still feel bad that they got the short end. And it makes us look bad.
11: It would have made us look bad that no one stood up to FIFA to say, you know what? That play, that red card, was a bunch of cow chips.
13: Everybody stood up and said,
11: No. See, people at the lower on the totem pole, they stood up, but no one was listening to them. And so someone else said, you know what? Take a look at it. Tell me what you think.
13: I think everybody was listening. It was a topic everywhere. Like, it was, everybody was listening. It's just nobody did anything. It took that to do something, and I don't like that precedent. I don't like government officials in private business.
11: So we live in a world where there's a policy. At least it is a policy. Not everyone lives by it. See something, say something. So the idea is that if you see something and you know that it's wrong, don't say anything because you feel as though you don't have
13: the power,
11: the gravitas to say it. But then the person who has a relationship with the president of FIFA decided
13: that's cronyism.
11: He's gonna say something.
13: But that's literally cronyism.
11: No, either you say something.
13: That's the homeboy hookup.
11: No, what? You corrupt the situation.
13: That's cronyism, man. I guess that's a definition of crony. Now, we're the beneficiaries of here.
11: I don't care how you slice it. The whole idea for me is that if we know that something is wrong and the amount of people at the bottom of the totem pole, they're screaming, do something. It's a fallacy. This is something's wrong with it. It goes viral. And then there's someone in position to change it, to make them take a look at it and change it just like they did for Ronaldo. Why not do that? Why let something take place when you know that it shouldn't? That's wrong.
13: For me, this is two separate issues. One, this shouldn't happen to begin with. It's a wrong call. There's got to be a mechanism. And then two, like, you can't have governments putting their thumb on the scale in private business or in private sporting events.
11: Didn't the UK prime minister do something in the Mexico game?
13: Where he resigned.
11: Keir
13: Starmer resigned.
11: But the prime minister for England.
13: Yeah, he's resigned. There's no prime minister right now.
11: Look it up. I think what he did, he tried to somewhat get the game to go earlier, postpone, and I have to look it up.
13: They had weather. They were trying to get it without the weather.
11: Because he wanted to have England fans in the stadium.
13: No, that wasn't it. The reason for the potential move of time for the England-Mexico game was there was severe weather in the area, and they were going to move it up earlier, but then the weather kind of deviated from course, so it ended up not being a thing. But that was the reason that they were going to move the start time. And they ended up delaying it. They delayed it an hour. But they were going to move it up a couple hours originally, and then they didn't.
11: Wait a minute. Wait, hold on. Let me look. Let me read this really quickly.
13: All right.
11: Because this is in the BBC, and here's a headline. Prime Minister intervenes in the row over Mexico-England kickoff time. Right?
13: Okay, I haven't seen
11: it. Here it is right here. This is the guy who was said to have stepped down. This
13: Pierre
11: is the
13: Starmer.
11: Guy. That's right.
13: Okay.
11: So the same guy who was supposed to have stepped down, even though he had stepped down, he seemed like he had a little bit of clout because he was trying to alter that game. So when we speak to the idea of government officials stepping in, small or large, this is kind of the same thing, is it not?
13: Yeah. So what was going to happen was the game was going to move from the 6 p.m. kickoff that it was, local time, to they were going to move it. What time were they going to move it to? Like 1 p.m., I think. They were going to move it up 5 hours to try to avoid severe weather, and he argued against doing that when they were going to move it up. So he was like, don't do that. Leave it here and then play it later, which they did. They played it an hour later.
11: Because they say foreign office officials were also in touch with the British diplomats in Mexico City to request they made representation against a change to try to ensure that 3,000 traveling England fans didn't miss the match. Right. Now, it seemed like two different things, but you have someone in a political position trying to step in for a particular reason.
13: But he was trying to keep it
11: to gain favor in some particular way.
13: No, he was trying to keep it the way it was. Like, it's the actual opposite. He was trying to keep it the way it was. They were trying to move it. The fans weren't going to be able to make it in from their flights.
11: But either way, you know, he was stepping in to try to change something to assist his team by giving them somewhat of
13: he wasn't a home stepping field in to change something. He was stepping in to keep it the same. And there was no home field advantage. It was just there was weather. Like, he was trying to, you know.
11: He was trying to ensure that the 3,000 traveling England fans
13: got to see the game.
11: That's right.
13: Yeah.
11: Because when you are on the road, you like to have to look in the stands, see your mom, your dad, some individuals who are dressed in your team colors, because that helps reinforce you. It gives you a little energy.
13: Yeah.
11: That's what he was trying to do. So,
13: but again, he wasn't trying to change anything. FIFA was trying to change something. And he was trying to get it. It's the exact opposite.
11: Either way, he was stepping in for a particular reason to either keep something the same in order to get those 3,000 fans in the stands to give his team momentum.
13: I'm not seeing the connection here. You have to explain it. So we got to hit a break. We'll be back.
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3: KOA News Time is 6:30. I'm Chad Bauer. The number of homes destroyed in the Aspen Acres fire is now more than 260. It's burned nearly 92,000 acres in four counties. It's now 12% contained and the seventh largest wildfire in Colorado history. Those looking for a way to help victims of the Aspen Acres fire can donate to a wildfire relief fund. United Way of Southern Colorado, Shanna Farmer.
31: The most important thing we are needing right now are monetary donations. We have set up the wildfire relief fund and 100% of donations to that fund will go to support relief efforts.
3: The Southern Colorado Wildfire Donation Center is open in Pueblo, where donations can be dropped off and victims of the fire can get supplies they need for free. A three-run home run by Kyle Karros in the eighth inning gave the Rockies a 7-6 win over the Marlins Sunday. The Rockies begin a road trip tonight playing the Dodgers in Los Angeles. KOA coverage starts at 7:30 with the first pitch at 8:10. Fox 31 pinpoint weather, mostly clear tonight, low 63. Tomorrow partly cloudy, Tuesday's high 94. It's 88 in Denver. Our next update at 7 o'clock. From the Common Spirit Health KOA News Desk, I'm Chad Bauer on KOA. Let's get a check on traffic now with Dave O'Brien.
0: A busy evening on Denver highways is starting to improve a little bit. Two issues on eastbound I-70, a stall at Washington and an accident after Havana have both been cleared out with some delays remaining through that stretch. There is still an accident on eastbound I-70 between Loveland Pass and Herman Gulch. It is blocking the left lane, but traffic is pretty light and moving well through there right now. A crash on westbound I-270 before I-25 just cleared out with some delays remaining there. A crash on the ramps from southbound I-25 and southbound I-225 to Bellevue also just cleared out. Still some slowing on the ramps. And there is an accident on eastbound 6th Avenue between Sheridan and Federal, blocking the two right lanes. Backup start at Wadsworth. I'm Dave O'Brien on KOA. 850 AM and 94.1 FM.
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0: I love this song. Appreciate this, Grant.
1: Who is the below gun?
2: Yeah. I'm there for you, Grant. I'm picking up what you put down. USA pulls it even 1-1 there with a pretty good goal there. See what happens. I was getting a little worried. Belgium was dominating this thing.
0: Hopefully this is will inspire Team USA to play with a little more intensity, because during the break we were talking about the difference between Team USA and Spain.
2: Speaking of goals.
0: Oh, wow.
2: Belgium answers right back. I mean, just right back.
0: Jeez.
2: We'll see if that count, because they're looking real quick, but it looks like it was good to me.
0: Let me check it up on my phone.
2: Yeah, just right back, just counterpunch. Belgium was, I mean, USA couldn't get out, we couldn't get out of our own end. Playing off the back foot, couldn't get out of our own end, and that's been the story of the first half so far. Belgium just kept it right down there. It was an excellent movement there as Belgium went out to the left wing and then put it back in for the header off the baseline.
0: The one thing we were talking about during the break was
2: that's
0: the fact that
2: really good goal.
0: The difference between the way the U.S. plays defense in Spain and watching them play against Portugal is the fact that they're always putting pressure on the ball.
2: Mm-hmm.
0: And it just seemed like the U.S. is always playing defense. They're always playing back.
2: Well, the style that they play is you want to be pressuring. They want to be a mid-third pressure. They've got kind of like a gegenpress if you've ever watched German soccer. That's kind of what the U.S. does. Spain plays possession football. It's all short passes, triangles. It's that tiki-taka, Pep Guardiola rooted sort of soccer. And that's how Spain plays. This is, for the U.S., like, Spain's a bad matchup for what the U.S. does. We'll see. I thought they were going to be Belgium, but Belgium is playing with an intensity right now. The U.S. is not matching.
0: No, they can't. They're not. And you would have thought that because of everything that took place over the weekend, the large amount of conversation, the back and forth, that with Balogun being allowed back in the game, that you would see a more intense U.S. team.
2: Mm-hmm.
0: But you're not seeing this at this particular moment.
2: The coach is upset right now.
0: Yeah.
2: He's a little upset.
0: You guys talk about me kicking over the Gatorade table.
3: No Gatorade there.
0: Yes.
3: Yeah. That's a Powerade.
2: That's a Powerade table here FIFA World Cup.
0: He kicked over not a Powerade table, but a couple of
2: Powerades. The carrier, like the little carrier.
0: He kicked that over.
2: Yeah. Oh, somebody's got a yellow. Looks like we did.
3: Weston McKennie.
2: Yep.
3: For the U.S.
2: Yep. He did the same thing there with he got a yellow for what England got a red card for. And the difference is his was looked deliberate. The spikes are up. I guess, his spikes are up. That should be a red. The difference is the England player yesterday, his foot rolled over the ball and he didn't have any control of it. Like, his foot just went up.
0: Well, see, that's where VAR should be used.
2: Right.
0: To determine, what really took place on a particular play.
2: Yeah.
0: Because in full speed, you can't help,
2: bang, bang plays. You know how it is in football. You can't help some of that kind of stuff. So that's the thing. 56690, the 214 says, we win this match. I want us to win in a way that the world cannot question the legitimacy of it. This is just not the way you want to win, in my opinion. I wish the player had chosen to sit the game out. Ironic to me that he's someone that wanted to deny citizenship to just last week, and then he's out advocating because he's a birthright citizenship person.
0: Man, look,
2: I don't want to get into all that. But
0: we don't need to get into all that. All we need to do is stick with the facts that was it a red card last time? Absolutely not. And should he have been suspended? Absolutely not. We can definitely agree on that.
2: I just think FIFA should have done it themselves days ago, and they hung Belgium out to dry here by doing it last minute.
0: But the reason they didn't want to do it, because it was just like, oh, well, we have a tradition. Normally we don't do things like this. Like, look, if something is a foul and everyone knows that it wasn't the way that it should be, it is on you to correct that. I expect for you to do that. It's no different than if it was in an NFL or any other sports league. You're talking about protecting the integrity of the game. You can't protect the integrity of the game if the rules are different for these players opposed to the players in door number one or door number two, rather.
2: Mm-hmm.
0: It's like, no, you can't do that. And that's where the confusion comes in.
2: Yeah. And FIFA has a long and troubled history of cronyism and things like that. So this doesn't do anything for their reputation. Certainly the buzz online became a wave of anti-American sentiment, because there are other people that are like, why didn't our red card get, why didn't our stuff get?
0: But then that goes back to FIFA and correcting it. Like,
2: Messi should have gotten a card and didn't, and there were, so there are, I get what the complaint is. I think at this point, it's just one of those things where it makes us look bad. Hopefully we pull this thing off. We don't have to worry about it.
0: I don't believe it makes the United States look bad, because the foul was committed against the United States. And it was corrected in a way that most people are not liking at this particular moment. But the same situation, I go back, happened for Ronaldo. So is there a difference for, I don't know, American players? Because the European or international football players and associations don't look at the United States and saying, well, you're on the same playing field as we are? Is that what it is?
2: I'm just saying, I saw an overwhelming tide of we're for Belgium in this one. They're getting hosed, you know, sentiment going across my feed on Twitter.
0: Well, you know what I say to those people? Kick rocks.
2: Well, I mean, right now they're saying scoreboard, so we got to be...
0: Whatever. I mean, okay, but no matter what happens in the game, whether it's U.S. victory or Belgium victory, at least have your players on the pitch. Just do that.
2: I mean, it puts us in an unenviable spot, and in the end, I mean, if Belgium wins, they won fair and square.
0: That's right.
2: You know,
0: they won fair and square. So. That's it. No one says a darn thing. That's it.
2: No asterisk as far as that goes.
0: No. If someone said something to me, well, if the U.S. win, there's an asterisk that should be placed by. I'm like, no, hell no.
2: No, they're not going to do that. I get it. I get where people's sentiment is, but no, they're not going to do that. And the problem is that the winner of this game is going to go on to play Spain, who is probably the best team in this tournament. If not one, then they're probably two. And so that's going to be an entirely different, bag of apples when whoever wins this game wins this game.
0: But here is what I think should be a bigger conversation. Where has the United States come as it pertains to this sport of football, aka what we call soccer, in comparison to our international counterparts? Now, we're never going to, I'm not going to say never, let me take that back. Right now, we're not up to where maybe England is.
2: Well, we don't have that cachet or that respect. Yes. And we don't have, to be fair, some of these teams have, better players. It's difficult.
0: It is what it is.
2: Right. A lot of Americans choose to play basketball or football instead of soccer, or baseball, whatever. So I'll say that. But that being said, I do think that this helps us on the world stage with that game. I mean, fans, we're talking about soccer here 40 minutes into the show, which is more soccer than we've discussed throughout the entire time we've been on the air together as radio partners.
0: And I sent this to you, and I just want to let the audience know. I was at the gym the other day, and a woman who works out at the gym all the time, I see her all the time, she's not an avid soccer fan, but she came up to me, and she was livid at the red card. But she was relieved when I told her, hey, Lawton's going to play. So even, as they say with, in news, even bad news is... good news because it helps for branding. This whole situation, the World Cup being in the United States, Balogun being thrown out, he's being suspended, he's bringing back. It has elevated the sport and the conversation in ways that we've never had before. Like you said, we've talked about soccer for two segments.
2: Yeah. And putting it in the A block, let alone. The only other time I think we've ever talked about soccer was a game I wanted to watch like a year ago or whatever in La Liga between Getafe and Girona. And we talked about it for like 8 minutes and everybody was like, all right, what are you guys doing here? So I do think this draws attention to it. I still think, the United States has a ways to go. MLS soccer is not on the level of the Premier League and some of these other, depending on Bundesliga, La Liga, whatever your top tier leagues are. But, we could be on the way back, and I think that's good. I think soccer is a fun sport. If you enjoy spacing concept sports, if you like hockey, if you like basketball, then I think you'd like soccer.
0: But I think this is the type of action that opens up the sport to a larger audience.
2: Yeah.
0: Because even though we're talking about the negative things that happens, whose fault, and placing blame, and should it be on FIFA, at the end of the day, you can say, even taking an L, FIFA actually got a W. Because now people are talking more about the sport, even though it's in a very negative way. And now everyone wants to watch to see what happens.
2: I'm glad you fished that out that way. So I'm never giving FIFA a W, but you said it, you're right, they got the attention. So yes, I got
0: the attention.
2: I will. Speaking of attention, we got to pay attention to the traffic out there. Let's check in with Dave O'Brien.
1: Traffic is getting lighter and is moving better on I-25, I-70, I-225, and I-270 in the metro area. A crash on eastbound 6th Avenue between Sheridan and Federal Boulevards is blocking the two right lanes. Backup start before Wadsworth and delays are around 10 minutes right now. There's a crash on eastbound I-70 between Loveland Pass and Herman Gulch blocking the left lane. Traffic is light there and moving well. And there is an accident in Franktown right at 83 and 86. I'm Dave O'Brien on KOA, 850 AM and 94.1 FM.
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6: September 1979. Virginia's top prison band, Edge of Daybreak, is about to attempt the impossible, recording their debut album Behind Bars in just 5 hours.
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8: One, two, three, four.
6: They were black artists serving extremely long felony sentences. Each had grown up under segregation, only to get caught up in America's prison boom during their 20s. I'm Jamie Petras, music and culture writer. For the past 5 years, I've been talking to the band's three surviving members, Jamal Jahan Nubi, Neil Cade, and Harry Cupcake Coleman.
9: Put it this way, we were the band of the state penal system. They would come in and stand around the wall and sweat would pour off.
10: Just rolling with Hootie all show, huh?
11: Hootie!
10: No one won't dig up that Darius Rucker R&B album. You know you won't. It's horrible.
12: That was really interesting, really quickly about, you know, Darius Rucker, is that how does one go from "Only Want to Be with You" to a country song?
10: Well, he didn't go there. He went to "Only Want to Be with You" to he cut an R&B album and it flopped, and then he came back a few years later doing country.
12: Yeah, that's what I'm saying. He went to country, and usually when certain fans see you in a certain,
10: I mean, Hootie was already on the border of country.
12: Well.
10: The Blowfish was like on the border, like dabbling. No. Yeah, they had a toe in the water. It wasn't country music, but they had a toe in the water.
13: Maybe two toes.
12: How so? Are we talking like pop country?
13: Listen to it. Yes. What is country music today? It's all pop country.
10: All country music these days is pop country.
13: At least all the stuff they play on the radio.
10: I mean, like, what's the difference between Morgan Wallen and Hootie and the Blowfish? Like,
12: wait. There's a difference now. Morgan, there is a difference between the two because you have a little twang in there. Little twang.
10: But I mean.
12: And then when he gets with Post Malone, it sounds a little different, though.
10: But I was just saying, like, that Post Malone, you know, like, if you're listening, I mean, like, that's such pop. That's not country music. It's pop. That's the stuff that, like, you know, guys like Shooter Jennings and stuff make fun of. When these dudes, they're acting like they're, you know, certain level of country, and this is pop country stuff.
12: Oh, listen, I was talking to my kids about this, so I'm going to toss it out to you guys. You tell me what you guys think. I was telling my kids that country music and hip hop, it's not really that different. There is a difference in how the delivery.
10: I mean, ask Tim McGraw and Nelly.
12: Yeah, it's kind of the same because everyone's rapping about the same thing. It's a little different, right? With country music, guys rapping about what? His truck.
10: Mm-hmm.
12: Hip hop, they're rapping about
13: the car.
12: That car.
10: Yeah.
12: But those cars have like spinners on them or mm-hmm. big tires and 22s. You're not finding
10: sprees?
12: That.
10: Do they still make sprees?
12: Yeah. no. If they do, I've never seen them. Well, I've seen some ones with them fake hubcaps or whatever. Yeah.

0: But country music and hip hop music is slightly the same because you're rapping about your car. Country music, they're rapping about their guns, right? Hip hop music, guess what?
1: Same.
0: Guns.
1: Mm-hmm.
0: The women.
1: Mm-hmm.
0: Right? It's the same kind of thing.
1: It's just, I mean, to be fair, there are themes that are shared across most music.
0: Yes.
1: So, it's what it is. There's similarities to it as it goes. Belgium's still up 2-1 on the U.S., 6 minutes extra time in the first half, and we're about to that six-minute mark, a little higher. I thought it was going to be more minutes in that first half because you had a player go down, looked like an injury earlier. You had a couple of different, obviously, you had three goals. I thought that thing was going to be more minutes than that. Well, we'll see. But six additional minutes in the first half. We'll see how that ends up going to the half right now. It looks like getting ready to take corner, but it looks like Belgium up 2-1, and they've really kind of put it to the U.S. most of the first half.
0: Well, that's what it's supposed to be because, I mean, Belgium is
1: Belgium's
0: ranked.
1: Belgium's a second half team, though.
0: But they're ranked ninth by FIFA rankings. So you expect this type of outcome for sure from Belgium.
1: Mm-hmm.
0: It was just on the U.S. to say, can they elevate their level of play based on the teams they had played leading up to this point?
1: Mm-hmm.
0: And this is what we get a chance to see.
1: It'll be an interesting second half.
0: Win or lose, I'm still proud of Team USA, no matter what.
1: Yeah, we're all, this is further than the U.S. has gone in quite some time, so we're all certainly on that. We got a break. We Broncos Country tonight. We'll be back for a final segment before we hand off to Jack and Zach for Rockies Baseball. We'll be back right after this.
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23: KOA News Time, it's 7 o'clock. I'm Carrie Mack. People affected by the Aspen Acres fire are slowly finding out if their home has been destroyed. In Custer County, there will be two community meetings at Custer County High School to give people an update on when they can go back. Sheriff Rich Smith says at least 78 homes are destroyed, and grief counselors will be at the meeting.
24: It's in the school, and so if you need a room maybe for you and your family to kind of process what you're learning, that will be available to you in private as well.
23: And Pueblo County Sheriff David Lacero says at least 185 homes are destroyed in his jurisdiction. The fire has burned nearly 92,000 acres and is 12% contained. Some evacuations in Pueblo County have been lifted. This includes people within the specific boundary west of I-25, north of Cumming Street, east of South Crow Cutoff, east of Haynes Road, and south of Jerry Bass Lane. And bars and restaurants across Colorado are excited about the business tonight's USA World Cup game will bring. Alina works at Tap and Burger in Greenwood Village.
25: Oh my God, it's very exciting. We're completely booked for every game.
23: She says sales numbers have doubled during previous games. Currently, Belgium is leading against the U.S. 2-1. You can listen to the U.S.-Belgium game on our sister station, K-How. Fox 31 pinpoint weather tonight, mostly clear, low 63. Tomorrow, partly cloudy, high 94. It's currently 91 in Denver. Rockies on Deck is up next at 7 from the Common Spirit Health KOA News Desk. I'm Carrie Mack on KOA. From the KOA Traffic Center, here's Jeffrey Dallet.
26: Well, things are starting to clear up a lot out there. We had an earlier issue on 6th Avenue eastbound between Sheridan and Federal. That accident was blocking the right two lanes there. That has just cleared within the past couple of minutes. So all lanes are open there on that eastbound side of 6th Avenue. Traffic slowly getting back to posted speeds. We also had an issue I-70 westbound at Kipling. That crash was in the right shoulder, but the police officer just drove off seconds ago. So that accident is cleared as well. Off-highway, South Colorado Boulevard and Venerford Ranch down in in Highlands Ranch. There is an accident just south of there at Garnett Lane, so a plan for some slower speeds there. And Parker Road and Highway 86 down in Franktown, there was a crash in that intersection. I'm Jeffrey Dallet on KOA 850 AM and 94.1 FM.
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0: moving to Broncos country tonight. Benjamin Albright, Nick Ferguson, Grant Smith. Got an NFL six-pack.
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37: The top six NFL headlines. One.
8: The comments while the imaging is playing there.
0: Never say any of it.
9: Nope. All praises.
8: All praises. NFL.com gave the Denver Broncos a B-plus grade for their offseason moves, which is tied for the 10th best grade in the league. Does that grade and ranking align with how you feel about Denver's offseason moves?
0: All right. I mean, there weren't many moves to make. They retained everybody. They went out and got the field stretcher that they needed to in Jalen Waddle. I think if you're grading it on did they do what they needed to do, I think you got to give it higher than that. If you're just saying, okay, well, they make moves to make moves, then sure. But these teams that win the offseason don't always go out there and win, in season. Ask the dream team Philly Eagles about that when they went out, got all those guys and Vince Young and went nowhere. So, I thought the Broncos did what they needed to do, and that's where I put it.
9: I think it's okay to receive a B because that's better than a C- or C, and I think those grades are relative to changing based on what the Broncos do to start at the beginning of the season because, hey, Jalen Waddle is fresh and he's new to this team. We know what he's capable of, but we haven't seen that in the Broncos uniform, but we get a chance to see it, and we definitely get a chance to change that grade.
8: Do you think the offseason grades should include, like, the Broncos this year extending Sean Payton and George Payton? Do you think that should play into these offseason grades, or is it all based on player movement?
0: I don't think so. I think you're based on player movement. I they went out and did what they needed to do. The rest of it is, how you feel about the moves that they did. They shored up everything. They brought everybody back, and they got the pieces that they needed. And we'll see if that leads to wins. I don't know, but I mean, because Sean Payton was going to be the coach here this year anyway. George Payton, I guess you could put that on there. But how much are you impacting the general manager for one season? I get it for a build, but how much are you doing that for one season?
9: But I think this boils down to the guys who make the impact on the field. It goes back to the players, the additions you made, the subtractions. In the case of the Denver Broncos, I mean, it was a lot of additions of the same players. So we get a chance to see if all of that comes to fruition. And if the Broncos actually, are successful in the first 6 weeks of the season, man, throw that grade in trash.
37: Two.
8: Since the start of the Super Bowl era, all but seven NFL teams have had an NFL MVP. Those seven teams are the Cardinals, Eagles, Saints, Bucks, Jets, Texans, and Jags. Of those seven teams, which is most likely to boast its first MVP this season, and who would that MVP candidate be?
9: Well, for me, I mean, with the Texans being on that list, I'm going to say they got to run it back with the MVP being just like the Denver Broncos. Guess what? Their defense, right? Because if the other teams can't score and you can turn the ball over, then that puts you far above everyone else. So for me, in that list, I'm going to have to go with the Houston Texans defense. They have been the MVP of that organization for the past couple of years. And oh, by the way, if CJ Stroud plays a lot better and he doesn't turn the ball over, guess what? The Houston Texans are probably playing the Denver Broncos.
0: Probably are. What were the other teams in there?
8: Besides the Texans, we had the Cardinals, Eagles, Saints, Bucks, Jets, and Jaguars.
0: Okay, Cardinals are not going to have the MVP this year, no matter what.
8: Carson Beck.
0: Yeah, about that. They were out there in the Sorsby sweepstakes. They saw they got one mini camp with him. They're like, nope, this ain't it. maybe the Bucks if Mayfield
8: Baker,
0: goes
8: baby.
0: Off. Maybe Trevor Lawrence, if he goes off for the Jags. Otherwise, I don't think any of those teams.
8: It's not going to be their year.
0: Yeah.
8: By the way, I know, Nick, you were talking about a whole defense as the MVP.
9: Yeah.
8: Do you remember the last time a defensive player won NFL MVP?
0: Was it Woodson?
9: Like for the league as a whole?
8: League.
9: No, I can't remember. I recall can't remember. The player.
8: 1986. Lawrence Taylor.
0: Okay. All right. Been all offense since then? Well, you got to break the streak.
9: We're on offensive driven league.
0: Mm-hmm. Look at the disgust on his face right now.
8: I thought he would like that. Saints safety Justin Reed told Sirius XM Radio this week that Cam Jordan's return to the team is huge for team culture. Did the Broncos miss out by not signing Jordan? And will Jordan's presence be valuable for the Saints this year?
0: I think it will. I think Jordan leveraged that thing beautifully because he got that deal done right as the John Cooper stuff was going down. And you know, the Saints were worried that the Broncos were gonna scoop him up real quick, which, you know, there have been conversations. I think that could have been good for the Broncos. I think at the end it'll be good for the Saints. Saints probably going to be a good football team this year. If Tyler Shuck improves on what he did year one, it might be a decent football team this year. So don't sleep on the New Orleans Saints.
9: I think this bodes well for the New Orleans Saints because here's a guy who's familiar with everything that they do. And I know Cameron Jordan was a guy based on his ties with the Saints and Sean Payton. Or after John Franklin Myers decided to sign with the Tennessee Titans, we'll bring this guy in. Maybe he'll help out. No, you know what? It worked out the way that it did. He's now staying with New Orleans. It's going to be beneficial for him because he knows that organization. He knows what screws to turn. Walking into the Denver locker room, yeah, could he have helped the team out in some particular ways? But it would not have made a massive impact the way that it would make with him returning to the Saints, knowing as though they're trying to turn the corner. They're trying to turn things around organization-wise.
8: Playoffs for the Saints this year?
0: I mean, they've got the right division to be competitive for it. You got Carolina, you got Atlanta.
9: They're in the right division.
0: You know, I mean, that's Tampa, who knows? So they're in the right division.
8: Almost in it last year.
0: Yeah, that's what I say. Four.
8: Steelers quarterback Aaron Rodgers shared this week that he's picking up Mike McCarthy's offense quickly because
0: he already knows it.
8: It's stuff we used to run. Should Steelers fans feel more optimistic about the pre-existing familiarity with the attack or worried about the potentially stale or dated elements leading to that familiarity?
0: I mean, it can't be worse than it was last year, right? Familiarity breeds success in a lot of ways. I think it takes a lot of the thinking out of it. You know, for a quarterback, that's a good thing. You don't want to overthink it and slow yourself down. You want to be reactive and kind of know where things are. So I think it's a good thing.
9: I think it's always great when you're able to be in an offense or defense that you're quite familiar with. And the fact of saying, hey, man, I'm picking it up. Think about it. He hasn't been in that offense for a while. He spent some time with the New York Jets, even though Nathaniel Hackett was there. That never blossomed to anything. And then he spent time with the Pittsburgh Steelers where, you know, their offensive coordinator, Arthur Smith, ran some different concepts. So for him selling back into the offense, I like to hear this. So this means as though we should see a more motivated Aaron Rodgers. But the two wide receivers that he has outside the numbers, Pittman and that other guy, DK Metcalf. We should see some big numbers.
8: Over or under 8.5 wins for the Steelers this year?
0: The under.
8: The under.
9: I'm going to say the over.
8: Ooh.
0: You got to agree with Nick. You got a Baltimore team that, you know, looks like it's going to be something. Maybe, you know, Cincinnati team wins a few games. Of course, they get the Browns twice.
9: What Baltimore is going to be. We don't know what Cleveland's going to be. We don't know
0: they're going to be bad. We know Cleveland's going to be bad.
9: Okay.
8: And we know they'll probably be pretty decent.
9: So it should be the over for Pittsburgh instead of the under.
8: I went with the over as well.
0: I think Baltimore is going to be good. We'll see. I've been wrong before.
8: I think you have three playoff teams out of the AFC North this year.
9: I hope you recorded what he just said.
0: I've been wrong before.
8: He's always wrong in my eyes. Is this Aaron Rodgers' last year in the NFL?
0: 100%.
8: Sure?
9: Yes. Absolutely.
37: Five.
8: Titans defensive tackle Jeffrey Simmons admitted that he felt jealous seeing his former head coach Mike Vrabel lead the New England Patriots to the Super Bowl.
0: Really thought that sentence was going somewhere else for a minute.
8: I paused there.
0: Really thought that was going somewhere else for a minute. I was like, wow.
8: Because of his affair. No, just kidding. Was the Titans' decision to fire Vrabel the worst coach firing in recent NFL history? And do you think Robert Saleh can right the ship in Tennessee?
0: Yeah, I think Robert Saleh's a great coach. I think he was in an ugly situation there in New York and you know, and all that. But I think he's got the right staff with him. I think he's a great coach, and I think he will absolutely turn Tennessee around. As far as everything else goes, I mean, you know, Vrabel's a good coach, too. It was a dumb mistake to fire him, and they made a series of dumb mistakes after that. But I think they get the right guy. I think Bob Saleh will be good there.
9: I can speak truth to power because I've been around Robert Saleh. There's going to be a little different tone when we see the Tennessee Titans. And also, you got Brian Daboll there with the young quarterback who's going into his second year. So it's going to look a lot different. And, yeah, I get it. Jeffrey Simmons should be jealous. You said, okay, but I was playing for this guy. Now he is coaching for another team. They go to the Super Bowl because every player wants to go to the Super Bowl, play for a Super Bowl winning organization and a head coach. But now he gets a chance to kind of duplicate that himself and maybe get a little upset and maybe a little motivated to go out there and do his job at a high level, even though he did it at a high level and he got paid handsomely for it.
8: $100 million guaranteed.
9: Ooh, boy, put the money in the
8: bag. That hard work. do you think there's a step back for the Patriots this year?
0: Are they Super Bowl contenders
8: in your mind once again?
0: I think they're a playoff team. I mean, it's possible you could be a better football team and have a worse record. The Broncos could be in that category, you know? I mean, just the way things shake out. I don't know about step back. I think they'll take a step forward as a team. I don't know if their record's going to be better. It might be worse.
9: I think they're going to take a step forward because think about where they were as far as how bad their offensive line was said to be and look at where they were able to get to. And their defense wasn't considered to be one of the top defensive units in the NFL, but they were still able to get turnovers and stops in a timely fashion.
0: But they also get to play the Dolphins and Jets twice. I mean, that's four free wins.
8: That's helpful.
0: You know, it kind of helps you out a little bit.
8: Oh. Even with that first place schedule, you get two of the worst teams.
0: You got four freebies in there.
9: Hey, man. Hey. You don't set the schedule. You just play who's in front of you. That's all you do, right? That's all you do.
37: Six.
8: Cowboys second-year running back Jaden Blue told The Athletic he's changed his practice habits, thankfully, and feels ready to pop in 2026. Could the Cowboys have the league's best offense this season? And how important of a role will Blue play in that attack?
9: I think the fact that the Cowboys could get back to running the ball. We saw what Javonte Williams was able to do. Yeah, absolutely. Because when we think about the Cowboys, what are two of the things that they hadn't done well over the years? Run the ball, play defense, and part of playing defense is stop in explosive plays. Now, if you're running the ball, you are eating up clock. You're keeping the opposing offense off the field. So, yeah, I expect things to look a lot different with the Cowboys because you got to expect that. I mean, there's a lot of pressure on Jerry Jones, Dak Prescott, but also think about CeeDee Lamb. And they got George Pickens back. So this was an offense last year that surprised a lot of people with the addition of George Pickens. So in the second year in this offense, and don't forget, they got a new defensive coordinator who I really like him. I liked him when he was here with the Denver Broncos. So you can get more stops, more opportunities offensively. So we're going to see a different type of Cowboys team this year.
0: Well, offensive coordinator Clayton Adams wants to be a run-first offense. That's what they want to do. And so having Javonte and Jaden as a 1-2 punch, I think, helps. And it'll open things up because defenses are going to start bite down on that run game. And then when they bite down on that run game, you mentioned
9: taking
0: you got
9: shots.
0: Pickens and Lamb on the outside. You get the one-on-ones with them. They added Marquez Valdez-Scantling to get a little speed out there as well. I mean, I think the Cowboys are going to be a pretty decent team this year.
8: I think they are, too. And I love the Caleb Downs draft pick. I mean, like, what more could you ask for a safety coming in the league than him and what he proved at Alabama and Ohio State? I think the Cowboys are going to be a legit team this year. I know a lot of people say that nationally every year. Ben was on the train for them last year, and they were better than a lot of people thought they were going to be. I think they're a legit contender out of the NFC this year. Where do you think the Broncos' offense will end up being ranked by the end of the year? You think they're a top 10 offense?
0: I mean, that's the question. Can they stay healthy? Is Jalen Waddle going to be what you thought he was going to be? This has potential to be a top 10 offense for sure. The question is, at the end of the day, does Bo take that next step forward? Does everybody stay healthy? I mean, Bo had the most dropbacks in the league, couldn't hit 4,000 yards or 30 touchdowns last year. That was saying something. Well, it had to do with the cast around him dropping balls.
9: Well, yeah, not just that, but being able to run the ball. Because when the team can't run the ball, the fingers automatically get pointed at, oh, it's the running back's fault. He can't run the ball. I just mentioned Javonte Williams. That was what people were saying. Well, the Broncos weren't successful running the ball because Javonte was coming off injury. He wasn't the same person. He lost a step. But then what did we see happen? He goes to the Cowboys, and all of a sudden things change for him, right? So, Come on, man.
0: Yeah, I When it comes to Bo, I think there's a lot to love, but there's still a lot to prove. He hasn't shown he's a guy who can hit that deep ball perfect just yet. He hasn't shown that he's hitting over the middle of the field. He has shown he'll get rid of it, won't take negative plays, but there's a difference between being Alex Smith and being, you know, and being what they want Bo Nix to be. And I would say at this point, you know, that Bo is sort of has been in his Alex Smith era, right? not a lot of turnovers, not taking any sacks, but most of the passes we're hitting are underneath type stuff with yak stuff going on. You're going to have to be able to start to get these vertical, these vertical situations going. And that's, you know, that's where it's at.
9: I understand that there's a lot of things that Bo needs to do to fine tune his overall passing game to become or ascend to elite status, if you will. Mm-hmm. But the other part of being able to create balance on a consistent basis by running the ball. And that doesn't necessarily mean just turn around and hand it to the running back and just let him do all the work. No, the guys up front need to do their part as well. And you can also help out with the play calling, being more dynamic and creative with the play calling. So for this team to elevate their status to being a top 10 offense, they need to run the ball at a high level, be efficient at it, right? And just don't run away from it when it doesn't go the way that you want it to.
0: Yeah, I think we're all looking forward to seeing what this new look offense is going to be, that kind of thing. And so I think, you know, at the end of the day, we all want to know, like, what is Davis Webb bringing to the table? How does this change things? How does Jalen Waddle change things? And I think we're excited about Bo taking that next step, but he does need to take that next step. Like, it's not just the cast. Bo's got to do some things, too.
9: Well, I mean, we look at any sport. We always, especially in the NFL, everything kind of flows back to the quarterback. Everything is on his shoulders. And it's just like, well, if he does well, the team is going to do well. Well, once again, it is the ultimate team sport. So why is one player being the quarterback and Bo Nix? Once again, a couple of things that he can work on. But I'll tell you, he's one of the better young quarterbacks at throwing the ball outside the pocket. They just need to bring the offense along by running the ball and being efficient.
0: That we do. We are going to hand off to Jack and Zach. Rattle Rattle Rockies baseball right here on KOA.
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13: 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Graves, thousands of them, on the site of the old state asylum.
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13: 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In Mississippi, keeping secrets is as old as the soil itself. So can the truth ever really be uncovered?
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27: Swing and a miss. 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
29: From Dodger Stadium in downtown Los Angeles, welcome to Colorado Rockies Baseball and the Common Spirit Health on Deck Show. The Rockies are in their final week of the first half. It's past the midpoint in the number of games, but you always have the All-Star break is the midway point, if you will, for the season. So the Rockies, after a very good homestand, are back out on the road for seven games, three here in Los Angeles, and then four to wrap things up with the Giants. Jesse Thomas, normally our host on the On Deck Show, but Jesse with some family duties, and so Jesse Trujillo is going to be with us all week as he and Doug Niemeyer will double-team things in JT's absence, and it will flow just fine. The Rockies coming off an emotional high as they rallied once again late in a ball game yesterday afternoon to win the series against the Giants. Outfield deep pulled to the left. 3-1 pitch is hit to left field. Does it have a chance? Yes, sir! Touch them all time to the back end of the left field bleachers. Kyle Karras gives the Rockies the lead with their first homer of the day. It's 7-6 Colorado. And for the Rockies, it continues a great stretch in late innings. Right now, they are the best team in baseball in scoring runs from the eighth inning on. They have scored 122 of their 443 runs in those final innings, and it has helped them to come from behind 23 different times this year to come up with a win. And when you consider the Rockies have a total of 37 wins overall, to have just about two-thirds of them coming with late inning rallies, that shows the growth for this young team, and they'll look to continue that here in Los Angeles. This trip's going to be a challenge. The Rockies this year on the road within the division are 1-10. They got swept by the Dodgers on their first visit here to Los Angeles behind Kyle Freeland and a resurgent Rockies offense. They're hoping to make things different over the next three nights here in Southern California. We're going to take our first break here on the On Deck Show. When we come back, Zach Goodman's going to talk with Troy Johnston. All that coming up here on the KOA Rockies Radio Network.

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12: Welcome back to the On Deck Show. Game number one between the Dodgers and the Rockies is coming up. I have Troy Johnston, and he's always excited to get interviewed, and I think someday you're probably going to be on the other side of this. But, Troy, it's been a fun year so far. The team has really been playing well recently. On the offensive side of things, it feels like really 1 through 14, whoever gets their number called, has been going well. Is that the feeling amongst you guys, that there's just a lot of faith in everybody in the lineup?
13: You know, it's really cool to see, you know, you break down the numbers and there's so many different offensive statistics that you can have, defensive statistics. But one of them is how many runs we've scored in the last 3 innings of every game we've played, and especially the ones that we've won late. It's been really impressive to see the drive and the determination of a lot of these players that no matter how the game's going early in the game, they're still going to be able to come through at the end, and they're still going to have a great offensive approach to help us win a game every single day.
12: You are amongst an outfield group that just continues to perform. Jake McCarthy, over the last month and a half, really 2 months, has just been exploding. What's been fun about playing with him recently?
13: I mean, honestly, watching how he washes his hair and his hair, you know, progression has been, he's grown it out. It looks good. It flows in the wind. When you see him walk, running down, you know, the first baseline, and it's just absolutely blowing in the wind. He looks like he's running like a 40-foot per second sprint speed, and I think really that's what's been going for him. I think it's a lot of hair, a lot of energy, and a lot of focus.
12: Whenever you give answers like that, I feel like you're the perfect person to ask about the state of the clubhouse and what is going on a little bit behind the scenes. I know Brett Sullivan has a big voice in this clubhouse. He announced Hunter Goodman to the All-Star game the other day. How important is it to have guys like that in the clubhouse? And outside of Brett, who are some other guys that have a good voice in the clubhouse?
13: Well, Warren Schaefer has a great behind, but... You know, that's we got to start there more than anything else. But Brett Sullivan is the heart and soul of this team. He's our voice if we need anything. He fires us up before the game, fires us up during the game, fires us up after. You know, even with his bat, he's such, God, we talk hitting all the time, and he's such a great baseball mind. It's fantastic to be on a team with a guy like that. But he is truly the energy that we get every single day. He keeps everybody level. He keeps everybody ready to play. And it's what a pleasure it has been to play and be in the same clubhouse as Brett Sullivan.
12: You've been in the league going back to last year, almost a full calendar year now. When you think about all the different places you've played, Dodger Stadium's really cool. What are some of the places that you've really enjoyed being a visitor at?
13: Well, I got to, of course, say the Boston Red Sox because of the history, but I also hit my first career home run there as well. A lot of really cool places. I don't love, you know, how am I going to put this? Philadelphia is one of the most electric stadiums that you can walk into. I know you can talk about the Dodgers, you can talk about, but the people in Philadelphia really love their baseball, and they love being around it. And you kind of get that feel sometimes at Coors, but I would say as an opposing team, that the fans definitely impact how you play the game in Philadelphia.
12: Speaking of the fans, the other night on the 4th of July, nearly 50,000 at Coors Field, and it was an awesome atmosphere to call the game in. It must have been cool to be down there on the field.
13: I mean, anytime you have a crowd like that, it's so awesome. As a player, I don't really notice it. I notice when there's not a lot of fans, but like when there's a lot of fans, I don't really notice it. You know, you can feel the energy, you can feel the vibes, but having that kind of support for us, you know, we're on the right track and we're doing everything we can, and we're working so hard behind the scenes. I know a lot of people don't see that all the time, but we appreciate all the support that Denver has given us, and, you know, we can't thank everybody enough for showing up and showing out for us.
12: With runners in scoring position this year, you've been one of the best in baseball, about .400 batting average. What is your approach when you come to the plate with runners in scoring position?
13: Realistically, that's why I play the game. I don't play the game to have nobody on and try to hit a home run. I play the game so I can drive runners in and help the team win. One of the things that I think about that, you know, if a young hitter is listening to this, when there's runners on base, the pitcher is not at an advantage. The pitcher is... You know, they have to come to you, and they have to throw you a pitch. So you have to be patient enough and smart enough to be looking for your pitch, knowing what to do for that pitch, and then attacking that pitch correctly. Because, like, a lot of times, you know, nobody on, runners on, they don't really care in the big leagues if they walk you. It's really not a big deal. They're, you know, they're going to nibble. They might give you one right down the middle. You miss it, whatever. But with runners on, in scoring position, they don't want to give up a run. They know the pressure's on them. So when you step into the box and you know that the pressure's on them, makes hitting a little bit, you know, I'm not going to say easier because nothing about hitting is easy, but it makes your mindset change a little bit more.
12: Well, Troy, always a blast having you on here. We'll be right back on the KOA Rockies Radio Network.
14: Traffic pretty smooth around the metro area right now. No major issues. We did have a couple of earlier things that have now cleared up. South Colorado Boulevard and Venaford Ranch Road just south of there at Garnet Lane. That crash has been cleared. Down in Franktown, Parker Road at Highway 86, there was a crash there. It has mostly been cleared. There's still a police officer on the right shoulder, so use caution in that area. Other than that, we're looking at a pretty good drive around the metro area. I'm Jeffrey Dalle on KOA, 850 AM and 94.1 FM.
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19: 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The very first All-Star Game and how it came about.
20: Hyping the game and encouraging the public to participate. Ballots were printed in 55 newspapers. So today, we go back to July 6, 1933. The scene, Chicago's Comiskey Park. Billed as a one-time-only game of the century, Major League Baseball's first All-Star Game took place on the south side of Chicago. The brainchild of a determined sports editor, it was designed to bolster the sport and improve its reputation during the darkest years of the Great Depression. You see, between 1930 and 1933, attendance at Major

0: the opportunity to vote on the lineup. Ward was so certain the game would be a hit that he told McCormick to take any losses out of his own paycheck. Now, it took some persuading, but eventually Arch won over the baseball commissioner, Kennesaw Mountain Landis, and the game was set for July 6, 1933. As the date drew near, Ward wrote story after story in the Tribune, hyping the game and encouraging the public to participate. Ballots were printed in 55 newspapers across the country, and fans cast several hundred thousand votes for their favorite players, with Babe Ruth drawing 100,000 votes. Along with the great Bambino, fans elected the likes of Lefty Grove, Jimmy Fox, Lou Gehrig, Al Simmons, and Joe Cronin to the roster. On July 6, 47,595 fans packed into Comiskey Park to watch the American League best the National League 4-2. Now, Arch Ward's All-Star Game proved so popular that its organizers held another Midsummer Classic the following year. Since then, it has become an annual fixture of the baseball season, bringing together the sport's most talented and beloved players every year. With the exception of 1945, when it was canceled due to wartime travel restrictions.
1: As always, a great report from our Jesse Thomas. And speaking of reports, the Common Spirit Health Injury Report for the Rockies, three of their pitchers in various stages of recovery. Seth Halverson went on the injured list trying to finally clear up some shoulder inflammation that has been bothering him. He is eligible to come off the IL after the All-Star break. Likewise for Tomoyuki Sugano, who was dealing with a little bit of a swollen finger and then some back spasms, but he's already been back throwing and doing some other work, so he'll be back on that Friday after the All-Star break. Things a little slower with Jaden Hill. He has been out for a couple of weeks now with tendonitis in his shoulder. Hopefully, he'll be back not too much farther down the road. That's the injury report as we take a time out here on the On Deck Show. We'll visit with Warren Schaefer when we come back on the KOA Rockies Radio Network.
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6: Schaefer, I think one of the things that's been most enjoyable about watching your ball club, especially over the last month or so, is it's a lineup that's not reliant on one guy. It just seems like there's a real collective. Okay, who's going to do it for us today? And that has to be a good feeling.
7: Yeah, absolutely. That's the definition of a team for me. You never know who's going to step up every night. Yesterday was Kyle late in the game. You know, it's been Colt Carrig. It's been Tyler Freeman. It's been Mickey. It's been Goody. It's TJ, up and down the lineup. Eddie some nights. It's just a fun thing to be a part of.
6: One of the guys very quietly having the kind of year that helps the team fit is Brennan Bernardino. I mean, a guy that the club went out and got because they felt they needed some veteran lefty help in the bullpen. He's got that wonderful demeanor for a reliever, doesn't he?
7: He absolutely does. It's all business. He knows his job. He wants to execute his job as best he can every single night. He's not scared of anything. He knows what he does well. I mean, that's a big part of it is knowing yourself and what you can bring against the opponent. And he does that on an almost nightly basis. As much as you don't want to use him every night, he's our only left-hander, so we got to get some matchups in there. But he's done a great job. He throws strikes, keeps guys off balance, and no moment is too big for him.
6: And speaking of moments not being too big, is he's had a lot of those moments in his career. We've seen over the last two nights a revamped, if you will, Jordan Romano, and the way he handled the ninth inning yesterday, that's, I'm sure, why he was brought into the organization.
7: Mm-hmm. Yeah, he knows. He's been in that situation 100 times, so he knows exactly what he's doing there. He's got the right demeanor for it. He's got the stuff for it. He can throw a slider for a strike at any time. He just knows how to get the job done and get the last three outs, which are definitely the three hardest outs in the game.
6: For tonight's action against this Dodgers team, having a typical Dodger year of late and a tough ballpark to play in, but much like when you said, hey, we need to get a win on the homestand, Kyle Freeland got the ball and free pitched like a veteran should pitch.
7: Yeah, absolutely. We're happy that Free's taking the ball tonight. Always look forward to him pitching. He's pitched here a ton of times. This is a good ball club we're going to play, but there aren't too many clubs in the league that aren't good ball clubs. So we look forward to playing tonight. Anything can happen.
6: You know, and one other thing in the matchup tonight, Schaefer, I mean, they go with the lefty Eric Lauer, and at the start of the year, as the right-handed hitters in your lineup were trying to find their footing, I mean, the way Karros has played, the way Carrig adds another right-handed bat to the lineup, I would think, I know you're confident every night, but when you get a crafty left-hander like Lauer, if you will, to have some solid right-handed hitting certainly increases the chances of winning.
7: Yeah, I feel like our lineup against left-handed pitching has gotten better progressively as the season has gone on. The at-bats have become better, and we've just been more competitive overall against left-handed pitching as of the past, you know, 3-4 weeks. So we're trending in the right direction. Cole's been a big part of that. Like you said, Kyle, his resurgence has been a big part of that. So we're looking forward to it again today.
6: All right, Shave, go get him.
7: Thank you.
6: That's Warren Schaefer. 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
5: Struggling this year after being one of the best pitchers on the Blue Jays staff against the Dodgers last year, came over here to L.A. and has performed very well. 3-0 with an ERA under 3 in 6 appearances and 5 starts. Starting lineups, first pitch coming up from Los Angeles here on the KOA Rockies Radio Network.
19: Here's the latest from KOA News. I'm Carrie Mack. More than 260 homes have been lost in the Aspen Acres fire in southern Colorado. Custer County Sheriff Rich Smith.
20: We have 78 homes destroyed in Custer, one with major damage, 4 with minor damage, and then one that we're calling partially affected.
19: And in Pueblo County, 185 homes have been destroyed, along with 4 businesses. The Aspen Acres fire has burned nearly 92,000 acres. Hamas today announcing it's dissolved its government in Gaza to make way for a new administration.
21: Gaza's going to be a problem forever. And frankly, we'll see. The Hamas will never probably go away in Gaza. It'll be in perpetuity. Hezbollah is never going to go away. It's just going to how, if the Israelis can build enough of a buffer through Gaza and through the southern Lebanon to make it at least so that it's not the problem that's been in the past.
19: ABC's Stephen Ganyard reporting. From the Common Spirit Health KOA News Desk, I'm Carrie Mack on KOA, the official home of the Colorado Rockies.
22: A smooth ride right now around the metro area in terms of the major highways. I-25 throughout the metro area looking pretty good. From up north, 120th to down south, C-470. That is about a 26, 27-minute commute through the metro area right now there on I-25. Some good news regarding that issue. Parker Road and Highway 86 in Franktown. That accident has now been completely clear. The police officer is off the right shoulder, so all lanes and that right shoulder now open. I'm Jeffrey Dallet on KOA 850 AM and 94.1 FM.
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3: Starting lineups for Game 1, the Rockies and the Dodgers. For the Rockies, Willie Castro will lead it off at second base. Kyle Karros, yesterday's hero, hitting second, playing third. All-star Hunter Goodman will do the catching. First baseman T.J. Rumfield hits cleanup. Rookie Cole Kerrig makes his Dodger Stadium debut in center field. Tyler Freeman in right. Jake McCarthy will bat seventh in left field. Troy Johnston is the designated hitter. Batting ninth at shortstop, Ezekiel Tovar. On the mound, left-hander, Kyle Freeland. For Dave Roberts' Dodgers, it will be Shohei Ohtani starting it off as the DH. Andy Páez in center field, an all-star, as was Ohtani in terms of selections, and so was the first baseman, Freddie Freeman. Mookie Betts will hit cleanup, play shortstop. Kyle Tucker in right field, Teoscar Hernandez in left. Max Muncy also an all-star selection. He'll be at third base. Miguel Rojas at second, doing the catching with Will Smith injured. It's Dalton Rushing, and on the mound, left-hander Eric Lauer.
9: On the season, Lauer 4-5 with a 4.84 ERA, but it's been really a tale of two teams. With the Dodgers, he's pitching in his seventh game today. He's got a 2.88 ERA, and he's 3-0. With Toronto, before he was traded earlier this year, he pitched in eight games to a 6.69 ERA. So really, it's just been a matter of where he has pitched. He throws a four-seam fastball that'll play up in the zone at 91 miles an hour. A cutter, a slider, a curveball, and a changeup. He's got great command. He really knows where he's throwing it in the strike zone. It's not just the lack of walks, it's where the pitch location is in the zone. He's really precise and should be a bit of a challenge for the Rockies today, who have at times have struggled this year against left-handed pitching, but they have a left-hander going of their own. It's Kyle Freeland, who has had the strikeout bug lately. Across his last three starts, he's punched out 19 guys, and he's given the Rockies some length lately as well. Five innings or more in each of his last six starts. On the year, 2-7 with a 7.25 ERA. He's making his 16th start of the year. His last time out against Miami was a pretty sturdy start. Five innings, two earned runs, a walk, and seven strikeouts. He throws a four-seam fastball and a sinker that are both in the low 90s. He's got a cutter, a sweeper, a curveball, and a changeup. He's going to try to change his luck against the Dodgers. He's never had much success against this team across his career. 5-13 with a 5.04 career starts. He is a very familiar face for Dodgers fans as an opponent. This is his 27th career start against the Dodgers.
3: Umpires will see the crew chief, Dan Iosonia, calling the balls and strikes. Adam Beck at first base, Steve Jashinski at second, and Jeremy Reak is the umpire at third. Dodgers take the field in their home whites with the blue letters and numbers, except for the numbers on the front of the jersey. They are red with a script Dodgers across the chest. The Dodger blue caps with the interlocking LA on the front of the cap. The Rockies are wearing their purple jerseys with Kyle Freeland on the mound and the road gray pants. They are wearing the black hats with a purple bill and the silver and purple CR interlocked on the front of the caps. The veteran, Eric Lauer, has kind of lived this life as a pitcher. He'll have some struggling times. He goes someplace else and finds it. And it has been really a godsend for the Dodgers with some of the pitching injuries they have, most notably Glasnow and Snell being on the injured list. Blake Snell's made one appearance this year, and Tyler Glasnow just seven. So guys like Lauer have really boosted things for Dave Roberts' starting rotation. We're ready for our first pitch, brought to us by Bank of Colorado. 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Willie Castro, switch hitter, batting right-handed, leads it off and swings and misses at a fastball at 92 from Lauer. Willie hitting 269, six homers, 35 runs batted in. Been a better hitter from the left side this year. Swing and a miss again on a high fastball. It's 0-2. Lauer's fastball, 92-93 for the most part, but does a good job of hiding it and has enough extension to make it feel like it's a little bit faster. 0-2 pitch, breaking ball, strike three called. Well, Eric Lauer completely shut down the Rockies in his start against them earlier, and he's off to the same kind of beginning. Kyle Karros, the big three-run homer last game to give the Rockies the comeback win over the Giants, hitting in the two-hole, and Kyle will slice it down the right side foul. Batting average is up to 263. Seven homers now and 29 driven in. Three of his eight career homers are against his dad's old team, these Dodgers, and dad's in the Dodgers TV booth tonight. Pitch up and away, one ball and one strike. Pitch is on the plate, but low, 2-1. Lauer grew up in the far western suburbs of Cleveland. Originally was going to go to Kentucky, decided to stay in the state and go to Kent State. Even though he was a high draft pick out of high school, he wanted to go to college and get a little better. Foul by Karros to level things at two balls and two strikes. In his career, 49 wins, 44 losses. A 4.20 earned run average. Works from the first base corner. 2-2 pitch is high, ball three. and a little bit of a tilt that especially for right-handed batters, you're not picking up the ball right away with how he twists and turns. 3-2 is fouled away, a breaking ball. Dodgers with the best record in baseball. They've been tough as always here at Dodger Stadium. Another 3-2, another foul ball. Good at bat by Karros. And what they have really done is dominate the division. They are 20-11 in the division, but 11-3 here. 3-2 fastball fouled back. Three straight foul balls on 3-2 counts with Kyle Karros, one out into this ballgame. Crowd still settling in. No surprise here at Dodger Stadium. 3-2, fouled yet again. Kyle Karros, souvenir baseball night here at Dodger Stadium. He's given away six of them in this at-bat. Getting ready to see pitch number 10. Lauer tries again, and it's outside, ball four. Outstanding AB by the second-year third baseman.
9: Outstanding might even sell it short. You really love to have it at bat like that in the first inning, get the pitch count up, allow guys to see some pitches from Lauer, and now he puts the Rockies in a really good spot in the first.
3: Yeah, he had gotten Willy Castro on three pitches, Lauer had, but the long AB produces the first base runner in Karros. Now Hunter Goodman, and a curveball is a strike. A little bit of a delayed call by Dan Iasonia. Infield pulled to the left. Muncy pretty close to the line at third. Short lead for Karros. Pitch is high with a fastball. Got started at 7:12 Pacific time. 73 degrees at first pitch. And pretty clear sky as we can see the San Gabriel Mountains pretty clearly off in the distance beyond the outfield. 1-1 to Hunter. Swing and a miss. Fastball right at the top of the speed level for Lauer. Right at 93. Hunter, of course, going to his second straight All-Star game. Still awaiting word to see if he's going to be a participant in the home run derby. 27 home runs. He and Larry Walker, the most home runs before the All-Star break by a Rocky. Pitch is, going to be a throw to first by Lauer. It's not a big move, but it's kind of sneaky. Has learned, like many lefties do, to make that move to first that's oh so close to being a balk. Pitch to Goodman, swing and a miss. He's got a good fastball tonight. Gets his second strikeout on a fastball. Second strikeout, that one on a fastball. It was a curveball that got Willy Castro. And let's see if T.J. Rumfield can keep things going. T.J.'s now in the top 10 in batting average, number 9 in the National League with a 301 batting average, and he sends it to shallow left field. Going out, Betts coming in, Hernandez, and Teoscar makes the catch. Walk does no damage for Lauer. No score as the Dodgers come to bat on the KOA Rockies Radio Network.
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3: Bottom of the first inning, the Rockies had a walk for Kyle Karros, but that was it in the top of the frame. Now we head to the bottom of the first, and it might be the biggest inning of the night for Kyle Freeland, because the guys at the top, Ohtani, Páez, and Freeman, even though they're all left-handed batters, they have given Kyle trouble through the years. Ohtani starts it off DHing. He's been dealing with a little issue with his right bicep, but he takes an opening strike from the Rockies lefty. Hitting 288, 18 homers, 51 runs batted in. That pitch low. 1-1. Freeland, the high leg kick, and the 1-1 pitch is hit towards center. Cole Kerrig is right there to snag it for the first out. We mentioned the time and temperature earlier. That's brought to us every game by our friends from Advanced Exteriors. Advanced Exteriors, they'll provide you peace of mind should storms damage your home. So Tani out on a liner to center. And the second of four All-Stars in the lineup, Andy Páez, the batter. I said all of the beginning guys, left-handed batters. Páez hits from the right side and takes outside, 1-1. Quite a year, 63 runs batted in for the young center fielder from Cuba. And a little bit off the outside from Kyle. It's 2-0. Really got off to a dazzling start. Still good numbers as he sends a high.
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29: What's shaking, fellow sports fans? It's Andy West. Let's take a look back on this day in sports history, July 6th. We'll start off today in 1933, where the first Major League Baseball All-Star Game was played at Comiskey Park in Chicago. The American League, managed by Connie Mack, defeated the National League, managed

0: 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The call at the plate was overturned. The Rockies then challenged that the plate was blocked improperly by rushing the catcher, but that was not given any credit. So the game was tied at six, and the Dodgers, of course, so good in their ballpark. In the ninth inning, they had a leadoff base hit by Max Muncy. He moved into scoring position with a sacrifice bunt. But Antonio Senzatella, facing the All-Star Andy Páez, sent the game to extra innings. Two pitch. Ooh. And a challenge by Hunter Goodman. It was close. And with a challenge left, the Rockies said, yes, sir. Strike three called. Antonio Senzatella sends the game to extra innings. We're tied at six. On to extras, and in the top of the 10th inning, Jake McCarthy with a ground out that scored Cole Kerrig from third. And the Rockies had a 7-6 lead. The Dodgers would then take advantage of an error to tie the game and look to be in position to win it, but Jimmy Hergett said, not in this inning. 3-0 to Hernandez. He's swinging line drive to Hergett. He'll flip to first. They double up Tucker, and we're going to the 11th. They gave him the green light, and the Rockies turned it into a double play. We're tied at 7 after 10. But in the 11th inning, the Rockies not able to execute a sacrifice bunt, and the Dodgers did, eventually getting the game-winning RBI hit from Dalton Rushing, and they beat the Rockies 8-7. There was no save opportunity for the Rockies tonight, but Rockies saves are dealt by the all-new Brandon Dodge Chrysler Jeep Ram in Fort Collins. Nobody beats a Deal and Doug deal. Nobody. Timeout. And when we come back here on the Common Spirit Health Clubhouse Show, we'll start to check scores on the KOA Rockies Radio Network.
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2: 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Just a couple of scores to report from American League ballparks today. As it is a Monday, a lot of teams are off, so we'll go to Tampa Bay, where the Yankees would win 5-1, and that's a much-needed win for them. They were 3-12 in their last 15 games coming in. Jose Caballero started the scoring in the fifth inning. He had a three-run bomb. Ben Rice would add his 25th homer later in the ball game, but it was really the pitching that got them the win today, and they did it behind the Cy Young favorite in the American League, Cam Schlittler, who went eight innings. He gave up just one earned run, no walks, eight strikeouts. The only four base runners got hits. He's now 9-5 with a 2.01 ERA. And then the other game was not close at all. Kansas City at home blew out Philadelphia 15-1. They scored in all eight innings after setting the tone in the first, where they scored six. It was one run in most of the innings, but they did score two in both the seventh and the eighth inning. They had 22 hits total, four of them being home runs. They went 11-20. With runners in scoring position. It was all about the offense today, but when Philadelphia only scores one run with that lineup, you also do have to mention Noah Cameron, who was the starting pitcher for the Royals today. He went five innings, struck out seven, and gave up just one earned run. Those are your scores from American League ballparks, National League next, on the KOA Rockies Radio Network.
3: Here's the latest from KOA News. I'm Carrie Mack. The Aspen Acres fire in southern Colorado crossing the 90,000-acre mark. Ryan Elartin, the GM of San Isabel Electric, says they are starting to move into power restoration mode.
4: And a lot of the heart of the fire is dangerous conditions that none of us should be in. It's either an active fire or it's still smoldering. We can't get in there to assess, and we will not go in to assess until we have authorization from Incident Command.
3: The conditions are too dangerous for a full assessment of outages at this time. And the man accused of killing Charlie Kirk in court on Monday.
5: Some videos so disturbing, the judge visibly flinched as he watched the moment Kirk was assassinated. Supporters of the Kirk family in the courtroom, who could only hear the audio, brought to tears.
3: ABC's Kana Whitworth. Team USA loses to Belgium 4-1. Belgium taking on Spain in the quarterfinals on Friday. From the Common Spirit Health KOA News Desk, I'm Carrie Mack on KOA, the official home of the Colorado Rockies.
6: A calm and quiet drive right now around the metro area. I-25 throughout the metro area looking pretty good from down south Centennial to up north North Glen. It's about a 26, 27-minute commute there through the metro area on I-25. 6th Avenue westbound from I-25 to I-70, that's about an 8-minute commute right now. I-70 eastbound from I-25 to the DIA terminal, that is about a 25 to 26-minute commute at the moment. I'm Jeffrey Dalle on KOA, 850 AM and 94.1 FM.
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8: Rockies fall in extra innings tonight to the Dodgers. There were five other games in National League ballparks, a slugfest in D.C. Washington out slugged those Astros from Houston 12-11. It went to 10 innings in Atlanta after both teams had a chance to win it in the ninth, but in the 10th, the Mets come away with a 7-6 win. Milwaukee had a four-run seventh inning. Bryce Turang with a two-run single in the rally. They win at St. Louis 4-3. Max Kepler had four RBIs. Arizona shut out San Diego 8-0. The Padres have dropped 9 of their last 11. And Elliot Ramos had two homers and five RBIs as the Giants, in a romp, beat the Blue Jays in San Francisco 10-1. We'll wrap things up after our last timeout here on the Common Spirit Health Clubhouse Show on the KOA Rockies Radio Network.
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22: What's happening, fellow sports fans? It's Andy West. Let's look back on this day in sports history, July 7th,
0: We will start today back in 1964, where the National League beat the American League 7-4 in the All-Star Game on Johnny Callison's two-out, three-run homer off Dick Raddatz in the bottom of the ninth inning at New York Shea Stadium. The win pulled the National League even with the American League, 17 wins, 17 losses, one tie, for the first time since the series began. Jumping ahead today in 1978 at the Wimbledon Women's Tennis Final, Martina Navratilova wins her first Grand Slam singles title, beating Chris Everett 2-6, 6-4, 7-5. This was Navratilova's first of 18 Grand Slam singles titles and a record 9 Wimbledon singles titles. And staying right there at Wimbledon, today in 2013, Andy Murray becomes the first British man in 77 years to win the Wimbledon title, beating Novak Djokovic 6-4, 7-5, 6-4 in the final. The last British man to win the Wimbledon title before was Fred Perry in 1936.
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27: Exactly happened to him. Authorities say they are still working to figure out what exactly went wrong here as his community now grieves.
28: The U.S. men's team fell to Belgium Monday night in Seattle 4-1. This after a controversy embroiled FIFA overturning last week's red card for Florian Balogun at the advice of President Trump so he could play in Monday's game. Belgium goes on to face Spain. 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
3: Here's the latest from KOA News. I'm Carrie Mack. Aspen Acres fire growing to over 90,000 acres on Monday. Alaska Complex Incident Management Team 1 Commander Jake Livingston says conditions might change on a dime, but fire crews, their priorities remain the same.
29: Our priorities are our life and property, people's residences. Those are our priorities. Firefighter safety would be another high priority.
3: Livingston says crews remain cautious to ensure everyone's safety. And some mandatory evacuations lifted in Pueblo County. This includes areas west of I-25, north of Cumming Street, and south of Jerry Bass Lane. Locals returning to their homes must have a reentry card or photo ID to enter.
30: Currently, it's part of Colorado City that we're already allowing entry in, as well as Water Barrel Road on the other side. There's going to be limited access.
3: Pueblo County Sheriff Dave Lasaro. Smoke from wildfires across the state causing air quality issues in the metro. For locals like Ayana Thatch, it's making it hard to get through the day in Denver.
2: So I have asthma, and I did notice this morning I'm like tight chest and coughing a little bit more.
3: Medical experts say if you are someone with asthma, emphysema, COPD, or seasonal allergies, it might be safest to stay indoors if possible with an appropriate air filter. And dense smoke and poor air quality continues today. Fox 31's Alden German says weather is going to get a whole lot warmer.
4: Middle 90s across the northeast. We'll see triple digits to the southeast, middle to upper 80s in the high country.
3: German says rain coverage will be spotty, but there will be a noticeable uptick before the best rain chances arrive by midweek. And the Rockies lost to the Dodgers on Monday night at the bottom of the 11th, 7-8. Second game of the series is today at 8:10. Pregame coverage starts at 7:30 on KOA. And the United States men's soccer team fell to Belgium 4-1. From the Common Spirit Health KOA News Desk, I'm Carrie Mack on KOA.
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1: 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And welcome back, George Norrie, with Dr. Jerome Corsi. Jerry, any new books working on?
4: Well, George, they're wanting me to write a book on the coming up presidential election, looking at the rise of the Democratic Socialists of America. And I'm probably going to do that. I'll probably have it out in October, just before the November elections.
1: Now, there are still a lot of Democrats who are not socialists, right?
4: You're correct. And that's, I think, George, one of the issues in the Democratic Party. The traditional leadership of the Democratic Party is liberal. It has always been associated with working people, with labor unions, with wanting to address social injustices. But this new brand of Mondanis and others coming in are openly communist, are openly in support of the Palestinian movement. There's a strong anti-Semitism that's developing within this extreme left of the Democratic Party. I think there's a breakup within the Democratic Party from the traditional Democrats and these new leftist communist-oriented Democrats. And it's not clear if the Democratic Party is going to survive as we know it.
1: If it doesn't, what does that mean to us?
4: Well, we'll have to have an emergence of a new party. And the question is whether or not that this radical left is a fringe movement or whether it's going to captivate the center of the Democratic Party. If it does capture the center of the Democratic Party, we'll have a real division between a more populist movement in the Republican Party and a communist movement in the Democratic Party, and our politics will get more radicalized and more divisive.
1: You ready for calls?
4: Yes, I am.
1: Let's start with Walter, truck driving in the city of New York, east of the Rockies. Hey, Walter, go ahead.
5: Well, I'm not really in New York City, but I'm driving the New York truck driving.
1: Good enough.
5: Yes, sir. So how you doing, George?
1: Great, Walter. Thanks.
5: Good. Jerome, I got a question. Well, actually, a few. One is social media and artificial intelligence is what's ruining a young generation. And back during the Second World War, Patton's idea was to go into Russia and take that over, and that would have never had nothing to do with communism no more. And Russia was our ally back from the Revolutionary War. And if you ask me about who I think it should be our next president, it should be somebody who is a nonpartisan, like a Jesse Ventura. What's your take?
4: Well, it'd be nice if our politics be less divisive. I think the whole issue of what Patton wanted to do at the end of World War II, which was to attack the Soviet Union, was just not palatable at the time. The country had been through too much in World War II and wanted peace. Long term, the communism died in Russia with the fall of the Berlin Wall, and it's surprising to see it being revived with the assumption that it can do wonderful things when the history of communism has been to cause millions of people to die.
1: How long has Putin been in office, Jerry?
4: Well, it goes back, George. I guess it's now well over 20 years. I mean, it's almost hard to remember who was there before him. I mean, go back to Brezhnev and others. Now they're receding into history. And Putin has been long-term in Russia.
1: Yeltsin, right?
4: Yeltsin, Brezhnev. I mean, it goes back to Khrushchev. I mean, I can remember many. And the history of, you know, Russia has been the end of communism, which certainly back in the Khrushchev days seemed hard to imagine could happen. But today, Putin is a long-termer. How long he'll last, I think, depends on the ultimate outcome of the Ukrainian war.
1: Let's go to Raleigh, North Carolina. Jimmy's with us. Jimmy, you had some shootings this weekend, did you not?
6: Yeah, happy 250 to the USA. God bless America, I guess.
1: It was a tough weekend out there, though.
6: I have lived through communism, and to me, there's no difference between communist and socialist. They are the same Marxist bunch. They are just chameleon trying to take whatever label to pass by scrutiny. Look at Vietnam. The name of the country is the Socialist Republic of Vietnam, but they're run by the Communist Party. That's my point. There's no difference. I think same as many other countries too, and there are authoritarian countries and regimes everywhere.
1: You would probably agree, Jerry?
4: Yes, I think so. I think the differences between socialism and communism are subtle, and in general, they're both authoritarian. They're both promising everything's going to be wonderful, everything's going to be free, nobody's going to have any worries, and all they really end up being is putting everybody in servitude to an authoritarian government and ending up killing those who disagree with them. So the history of socialism, communism is not particularly pretty.
1: When do you see gasoline prices going down, Jerry?
4: Well, I think they're already coming down. As soon as we have some relief in the Straits of Hormuz and some ships start getting through, we're seeing gasoline coming down under $4 a gallon. And I think that President Trump's ambition is to have it closer to under $2 a gallon. That'd be wonderful if we get there. But he's going to certainly push for that by the midterm elections. It's one of the reasons I think that we've had a cessation in the war with Iran in order to get gasoline prices down before the voting occurs.
1: Let's go to Thea in the state of Wisconsin, wildcard line. Hi, Thea.
7: Hi, fellas. Thank you, George, for everything you do, and Dr. Jerry, I wanted to thank you for acknowledging the good things that President Trump has done and for acknowledging all of the wisdom and insight and good things that George has done with Coast to Coast. And my question is, we had a couple of female police officers injured over the weekend. One was hit by a car, and one got a firework in her face. But my question is, we have a neighbor who's a musician, and a couple of months ago he said, oh, we're going to be performing at the MK Ultra Bar. And my husband and I looked at each other, we're like, what? Now, so I just looked it up before I called. And they've added a small E after the MK, so it's like the Milwaukee Ultra Bar. And it only holds 49 people, but I am worried. I have a feeling that MK Ultra still exists. Like, you can't kill it, right? And I'm worried that they might be trying to influence the upcoming election. And I was wondering if you've heard of any other MK Ultra bars popping up around the country.
4: Well, that one's new to me. That's the first I've heard of an MK Ultra bar existing. We just had revelations again this past few weeks that MK Ultra lasted a lot longer. It was a lot more of a serious CIA operation, basically involving very deep drugs, LSD, etc., to try to influence people's behavior and to produce these Manchurian candidates that were triggered to act in certain ways with signals being given. It was a very dangerous experiment by the CIA. And again, it shows how much our government does that we don't know about until many years later and nefarious. I also, in your comments, my heart goes out to the law enforcement, first responders who put themselves in danger every day and suffer for that. We they're really heroes, and we also ought to honor those who put themselves in danger for our security.
1: What's new at WorldNet Daily these days, Jerry?
4: Well, it's continuing to go, and George, I think it's had a long history, and I continue to wish it well. Joseph Farah is recovering, I hope, from his stroke, and that sadly disabled him. But WorldNet Daily continues to go on, and I'm proud of my association with it, which lasted some 15 or 16 years.
1: You're still on the front cover of the website.
4: Well, I've been there for so many years and published so many things with them, although I'm not actively working there now. I'm doing much more as going back into investment banking. I'm in my second financial career, trying to recover from some of the things I went through with the Mueller investigation and all the turmoil in my life over the last few years. But I remain very active and remain very active writing, and am looking forward to doing another book.
1: Would you do it all over again, what you went through?
4: I think, George, yes. I don't think I had much choices. I stayed true to myself and true to God, and tried to, you know, testify with everything in the Mueller investigation. Even though they wanted to put me in prison, I did refuse to take their plea deal. They thought I had a tie to Julian Assange, which I did not have. And after I refused to take the plea deal, they did not indict me, but they closed down the Mueller investigation. But it cost me my 32-year marriage, and it cost me a lot of personal turmoil for over 10 years with that. And then during the pandemic with telemedicine, I was doing the Zelenko protocol, working to get people hydroxychloroquine, ivermectin, and Representative Clyburn wanted to put me in prison for selling illegal drugs. And so I've certainly been through the ringer over the past 10 years.
1: We were right about COVID, weren't we?
4: Well, George, yes, you were. And you've been, as so many things, you were one of the first to know that COVID was a manufactured disease, lab-produced. It was a bioweapon, that it could be resolved as a bad flu, and the government was lying to us. You were on top of that story, George, as you've been on top of so many stories over the years.
1: Oh, I remember going through these days with you, Jerry, and you stayed strong, my friend.
4: Well, thank you, George. I appreciate that.
1: Let's go to Jim. Tim in Alberta, Canada. Hey, Timmy, go ahead.
8: It's Tim. Yeah, Jerry and George, Ukraine. When the war first started, I got on the Facebook on the Russian site, and President Putin, he had a following there, and I made a comment about the Kerch Bridge, and I can't remember exactly what it was, but Putin's reply to me in English was, oh, look, we have a Westerner here. And that was after that. Yeah, they just ignored me and went all back to Russia because it was the only English in the whole feed. But I wonder if you guys know that in World War II, you know, there's been animosity between Ukraine and Russia like forever. And Hitler allowed, you know, Ukraine was occupied by the Nazis. Hitler allowed the Ukrainians to join, because he didn't want to, but join, in this case, the SS, to fight only the Russians and not the Allies. And he recruited a lot of men to do that because the animosity was so great against the Russians that he got lots of ranks from Ukrainian people only to fight the Russians. Do you know about that?
1: I'd always heard about Nazis in the Ukraine, Jerry. Did you?
4: Oh, yes. I mean, it's a long history, and certainly atrocities that occurred against Jews in Ukraine were legion, and the Nazis were very dominant in Western Ukraine. They were not in Eastern Ukraine, which is largely Russian-speaking. And that's been a divide in the country which goes back, really, centuries. Ukraine is not a unified country. It's really divided between allegiance to Russia and allegiance to Germany. And the Nazi element within Ukraine and Western Ukraine is still very strong, with Nazi brigades, with Nazi symbols, and the Nazism in Ukraine has never completely been extinguished.
1: Was Vladimir Putin justified into going into Ukraine?
4: Well, justified in political terms is going to be an arguable issue. Certainly, what Putin was concerned about was the number of Russian-speaking Ukrainians that were being oppressed by the Zelensky government, sending in these Nazi brigades to suppress a liberation movement in the Russian-speaking provinces. And when it turned into a persecution of the Russian Orthodox Church, Putin had enough of it. Putin is actually quite religious. He believes in the Russian Orthodox Church and professes Christianity strongly, which is a surprise to most people. But again, Ukraine is a difficult country to understand, and I don't think it'll ever be a unified country. I think it will have to be ultimately divided into two nations.
1: West of the Rockies, Mark is with us, Roseville, California. Hi, Mark.
9: Hey, George. Yeah, I'd like to ask Mr. Corsi, how powerful is the Communist Party USA based in New York? And if he remembers Reel 184 to 185 from the National Archives.
4: I do. How powerful is it? I think communism in general is pretty much a fringe movement. I don't think it's predominant in the Democratic Party. I think it's got its support among younger people, mostly, who have been trained in universities with this woke culture and taught that the United States is an oppressor nation, a racist nation, etc. I'd like to see this entire movement, this critical theory movement, which has its roots in the Frankfurt School and in communism, I'd like to see it extinguished out of our universities.
1: What does the 184-185 reels mean, Jerry? Do you know?
4: Well, that's a whole thing with various conspiracy theories in terms of reels that go back into looking at various movements of extraterrestrials, a whole variety of things that have been suppressed. Let's just put it that way.
1: Next up, Eric is truck driving in Indiana. Welcome to the show, Eric. Go ahead.
10: Well, I've got a very scary question to ask here. You think that this would be the beginning of maybe of a one world order or a government, one government, maybe to where the Antichrist would pop up and maybe somebody would become a king?
1: Do you think that's the timing? What do you think, Jerry? Revelation time?
4: Well, it certainly, many ways, feels like end days when you take a look at the Revelation, the Apocalypse in the Bible, things that are happening. Clearly, I think the New World Order, the World Economic Forum, there's a group of people who think they can be superhuman, transhuman, supplant themselves with chips in their brains and live forever as computer programs. I mean, these ideas are there. Certainly the woke movement, the communism that's here, is in a sense, the useful idiots. The Klaus Schwabs of the world would be happy to use the nihilism of Marxism and Maoism to destroy traditional values and supplant it with a new world order where a small group of people would be in control and the rest of us would be useless serfs. But I'm not sure that will ever happen, but it's certainly there as a possibility.
1: We'll come back in a moment with Dr. Jerome Corsi and take final phone calls right here on Coast to Coast AM.
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0: the latest from KOA News. I'm Carrie Mack. More than 260 homes have been lost in the Espen Acres fire in southern Colorado. Custer County Sheriff Rich Smith.
1: We have 78 homes destroyed in Custer, one with major damage, four with minor damage, and then one that we're calling partially affected.
0: And in Pueblo County, 185 homes have been destroyed, along with four businesses. The Espen Acres fire has burned nearly 92,000 acres. Hamas today announcing it's dissolved its government in Gaza to make way for a new administration.
2: Gaza's going to be a problem forever. And frankly, we'll see. Hamas will never probably go away in Gaza. It'll be in perpetuity. Hezbollah is never going to go away. It's just going to how, if the Israelis can build enough of a buffer through Gaza and through the southern Lebanon to make it at least so that it's not the problem it's been in the past.
0: ABC's Stephen Ganyard reporting. From the Common Spirit Health KOA News Desk, I'm Carrie Mack on KOA.
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1: Next hour, astrologer Leslie McGuirk joins us to talk about the world we're in, and then we'll do some readings later in the program or just questions for her on Coast to Coast. We'll be back in a moment with Dr. Jerome Corsi and take final calls with him as well. 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
1: 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Right at the top of the homepage, it says Insider. 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
1: 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And welcome back, Dr. Jerome Corsi with us, George Norrie back with you as well with our final calls. What kind of year are we going to have for the rest of the year, Jerry? What's your guess?
10: Well, I think the rest of the year will continue to be contentious, especially as we get into the election cycle, which now begins in earnest. We're going to have a very rigorous debate, even within the Democratic Party, over the socialist-communist movement. I think President Trump is going to be very active, almost as if this were a presidential election. He's going to hold a Republican convention, which is unusual. I think it's unprecedented for a midterm election. And I expect we're going to be dealing with the economy. We're going to be dealing with maybe a resumption of the war in Iran after the midterm election. I expect the next few months are going to be very contentious, as have been the last few months, with many of the same issues continuing.
1: Are you going to the new ballroom if it's ever finished?
10: Yes, I am, George. I'm looking forward to it. The East Room was always too small, and this new room that President Trump is building is going to be large and pretty magnificent, like everything he does. I'm still astounded to see how much gold he's put into the Oval Office. It was never that much gold, and everything Trump does is done in style and great deal of luxury and a great deal of magnificence. He's going to have the same impact, I think, in redoing Washington. I noticed the Lincoln Memorial, the Jefferson Memorial have been cleaned. The White House is being cleaned. Trump is doing everything he can to beautify Washington again.
1: Let's go to final calls. Let's go to Eduardo, first-time caller in Tampa Bay, Florida. Eduardo, welcome to the program.
11: Yeah, hello, George and Dr. Jerome Corsi.
1: Hi.
11: This is regarding Venezuela. The interior minister, his last name is Cabello. He, by the way, has the arrest warrant just like Maduro. He got into an exchange of words with a relief worker over there.

0: the computers were in Venezuela altered. A lot of the manipulation of the computers occurred through Venezuela. And that evidence has been collected and I think was one of the reasons behind the capture of Maduro. I think President Trump will issue a national security emergency declaration that our elections have been compromised by foreign interference. And he's going to demand that we have proof of citizenship to vote, that non-citizens not vote, that we have limited mail-in ballots back to the absentee ballot system, and we go to paper ballots that are hand-counted. I think that type of a national security executive order, which would come under Article 2 powers as commander-in-chief, would be very hard to contest in the courts. And it would take two-thirds votes of Congress to overturn it. I don't think Donald Trump is going to allow the midterm elections to be stolen. And I don't think we're going to have the continued counting of ballots and days after the election ends. I think President Trump is going to demand that this be an honest election, even if it takes a National Guard to be employed in various states to make sure the election is legitimate.
1: Next up, let's go to Mark in Ohio. Welcome to the program. Hello there, Marky.
2: Hey, George, your Navy colleague back at you.
1: Yes, sir.
2: Yeah, I salute the Navy and all the military guys. Anyway, George, just real quick, George, I had a comment and then a question for Dr. Corsi.
1: Sure.
2: I want to mention real quick, George, you remember you had Mark Lerner, the astrologer Mark Lerner, on not long ago.
1: Right.
2: Yeah, and he commented about Pluto being in Capricorn for the first time since we became a country. You know, he said that it takes, you know, that long, 250 years to go around the sun. And so you have to wonder what that portends. You know, it's fascinating to contemplate that. But anyway, you remember you had an investigative reporter named Russell. Was that his first name or last name, George?
1: Last name.
2: Russell. About 2 weeks ago or so. And I mentioned to him that the break-in at the Watergate Hotel, I asked his opinion, that the break-in at the Watergate Hotel was to set up to ruin Nixon. Because I heard on another radio talk show a long time ago that it was seemingly easy for those guys to get in there and easy for them to get into that safe. You know, we know that Jackie Gleason met with Nixon. And they both disappeared for some time, you know, and Gleason showed him some alien things,
1: mm-hmm.
2: quote unquote, you know.
1: Nixon showed Gleason.
2: Okay. So, but anyway, I think Nixon was going to divulge what he knew. And also, you have to look at Dr. Corsi would remember, maybe you too, George, that Nixon took us off the silver standard, halfway through his term and toward the end of his term. And maybe the Federal Reserve frowned on that. Anyway, I wanted Dr. Corsi's opinion about that, George.
1: I think it was the gold standard, wasn't it, Jerry?
0: He took us off the gold standard, yes. And the break-in in the Watergate Hotel, I knew Gordon Liddy quite well over the last years of his life. And what the Watergate burglars were looking for was a prostitution ring that was being run by the Democrats out of their national headquarters. So they wanted the records on the prostitution ring, and that's what it was all about. It was nothing really seriously nefarious in terms of deep politics, except that the Watergate burglars thought if they got that information, they could embarrass a lot of the Democrats and win the election in 72.
1: It backfired on them, right?
0: It backfired. It was a very bad idea.
1: Todd in the state of Washington. Go ahead, Todd.
3: Thank you, George. Now, I'd like to ask the doctor about the shooters of John F. Kennedy. Now, Daniel Stephen said that he knows who the shooters are, and I'd like to know if you have ever talked to him about that.
0: No, I've not talked to him about it, but there are different people who have speculated, various people to have been the shooters. My analysis of it is more important where the shots came from. The shooters were professional shooters. These were not easy shots taken, especially
1: the grassy knoll, Jerry.
0: Yes, the shots came.

0: from the grassy knoll. The shot that blew the back right out of Jack Kennedy's head and splattered Secret Service agent Clint Hill grabbing onto the left back of the limousine. That shot threw Jack Kennedy violently back to the left, and we show that in the book on the book I wrote with David Mantic, radiation oncologist. The X-rays, the three X-rays of Jack Kennedy's skull in the archives were all altered to hide evidence of frontal shots. A frontal shot can be clearly seen that hit Jack Kennedy in the right forehead by the hairline and by the right ear that blew out the back right of Jack Kennedy's head. Jack Kennedy was shot from the front, and the shot that hit him in the back of the head was from a low angle. None of the shots that hit Jack Kennedy's head came from the Texas School Book Depository, sixth floor, where Lee Harvey Oswald was supposed to have been the shooter.
1: He was what he said he was, a patsy.
0: That's right, and I think he was on government assignment. I think he was assigned with both the CIA and the FBI, and I think it was a shock to him that he was the setup guy for having been the shooter, and he proclaimed his innocence in the few hours he had from his arrest until his killing by Jack Ruby on the Sunday after the assassination that occurred that Friday.
1: Well, the columnist Dorothy Kilgallen was on it, and look what happened to her.
0: Well, she said she had evidence that was shocking, and she showed up dead. And I think the lesson from that is something I've always done, and that is that when you've got breaking news, tell everybody about it. And that way it's no longer dangerous to you to know something that you can't reveal. Every secret should be exposed. Even biblically, we're told that all lies will eventually be revealed as truth.
1: Final calls. Will in New York. Go for it, Will.
2: Hi, George. I was going to focus on the Nazi issue and Ukraine. And I'll just make one quick comment about that before I ask another question. But you know that everything that Mr. Corsi says is straight off of the Russia Today website. And, you know, there's not a Nazi presence in present-day Ukraine to that extent. And Eastern Europeans and Ukrainians say Kyiv. Now, it's the understood pronunciation, Kyiv, not Kiev. That's what Russians say, okay? So I think it's important that we know that, you know, there is a real presence here in the United States that follows MAGA for some reason, because Putin really likes to manipulate people in the West and try to say that there's a big presence in Ukraine of Nazis. But the other real thing I have to ask, which I wasn't prepared for, but Mr. Corsi brought up again about the 2020 election, and you know that it's all Republicans, and including yourself, George, and other conservatives like myself, know that Republicans have gone over this election in every way possible. So it's only Mr. Trump who, you know, very suspiciously says, I never lose, I never lose. Nobody else ever said that in our politics.
1: All right, well, let's get Jerry's chance to get his side of it. Go ahead, Jerry.
0: Well, I think that
1: if you
0: there's abundant evidence that of the Nazi presence in Western Ukraine. It's very well documented. You're going to find increasingly evidence of, I think the FBI currently has got about 130 cases they're looking at of voter manipulation during the 2020 election. A lot of this will be brought out now before the election. I think there'll first be a move to pass the SAVE Act, and if that fails, President Trump will reveal a lot of the information that I know has been collected, and the American public will be shocked to realize the extent to which voter manipulation and election theft has been going on going back 30 years or more, not entirely done by the Democrats, but largely organized by the Democrats to steal elections.
1: Jerry, are you hopeful for the future of the United States? I am.
0: I am too, George. I don't think God created the United States of America to go away, or we've had constant turmoil since our founding. I think the hand of God has been on the United States. I think it will take continued devotion to God and to freedom for the United States to persist. But in general, I think the future of the human race is to emerge at a new level of understanding of the races coming together. I mean, I look at sometimes God having put the race, different races, different peoples, different nationalities here as a test to whether we could all one day unite. And if we come to that point of understanding that these differences are largely superficial, and as human beings, we all face the same life crises, we can emerge from where we are today to a much more understanding human race in the future.
1: Jerry, what do you think of social networking and its influence on kids? My lead story was the Raleigh, North Carolina situation where they had a number of shootings, young people blocking streets, but it went all over the country.
0: I think, George, that there should be a lot more adult supervision of the access children have, even to teenagers, to the social networking possibilities of these instant crowds and these instant mobs that emerge in cities. We need a lot more control over youth emerging as adults, because the enthusiasm and attempt of children to misbehave, and teenagers in particular, social media can be a tool that fosters that type of behavior. And a lot more parental control is needed in order to suppress what we see as those tendencies.
1: Keep in touch, Jerry. Send us pictures of you at the ballroom when it opens up. We'd love to see it. Up next, astrologer Leslie McGuirk on Coast to Coast, talking about the time ahead.
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0: Yes, because I have questions, and I bet you do too. 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
9: From ABC News, I'm Stephanie Officer. The U.S. men's soccer team lost that high-stakes match Monday to Belgium 4-1, but it did not come without high drama. After FIFA delayed the red card suspension of their star striker, Folarin Balogun played, critics raised questions after President Trump intervened on his behalf. ABC's Christian Cordero.
10: The fact that FIFA has taken this somewhat unprecedented move, certainly highly unusual move, to change the punishment to effectively a warning hasn't sat well with people, even with some people who are U.S. men's national team supporters, but certainly it has not sat well with Belgium. They unsuccessfully appealed the decision. FIFA essentially said you had nothing to do with the red card itself, although they are certainly affected by this decision that FIFA recently made.
9: In some parts of the Northeast, 3 inches of rain an hour with more than a half a foot of rain in some spots. In New York and New Jersey, power knocked out to thousands, ABC's Matt Rivers.
11: Up to 8 inches of rain in spots, drivers inundated near Philadelphia. And in the Pittsburgh suburbs, a 12-foot sinkhole opening up on a road right in front of a hospital. Overnight, storms packing high winds took down trees all over New York City. Even light rail service was disrupted because of so many trees on the tracks.
9: And staying in New York City, a seaplane making a hard landing in the East River. ABC's Gio Benitez.
12: The Kodiak 100 seaplane with 8 people on board skipping across the water and then crashing down around noon on Sunday.
13: Basically, we hit the water and then we went up and then we like bounced back down.
12: 16-year-old Chloe Todd filming inside. She and her grandma Ada taking the flight home from the Hamptons. Yes.
9: Well, donut lovers and cookie lovers unite. Krispy Kreme and Girl Scouts of the USA are combining some of their most popular flavors for a limited run starting July 7th. New donuts include Thin Mints, Lemon Ups, and Coconut Caramel. 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
14: Here's the latest from KOA News. I'm Carrie Mack. The Aspen Acres fire in southern Colorado crossing the 90,000-acre mark with 13% containment. Battalion Chief at Colorado Division of Fire Prevention and Control, Joe Lobiondo, says the local fire departments have gotten some much-needed relief thanks to statewide and federal support.
15: They can do their day job and let the folks that have come in help us get around this thing and get it finished up. So
14: he says there are over 1,500 firefighters on this incident from all across the country. And a huge outpouring of support for victims of the Aspen Acres fire. United Way of Southern Colorado, Shanna Farmer.
16: It's just really, really special to see how our community comes together. Pueblo shows up for Pueblo, but other communities are also showing up for Pueblo.
14: The United Way has opened a donation center in Pueblo and also set up a wildfire relief fund, with all donations going directly to support relief efforts. And Colorado Attorney General Phil Weiser is announcing another round of funding to fight the opioid crisis.
17: $12 million is being distributed to community organizations out of the Resilience Colorado grant, which is financed with money from opioid settlement funds. Attorney General Phil Weiser says the latest distribution addresses the opioid crisis holistically.
18: Supporting families, supporting peers, supporting reentry.
17: Recipient organizations include YMCA of Metro Denver, Catholic Health Initiatives, and the Colorado Providers Association. Connor Shreve, KOA.
14: Denver continues to heat up. Fox 31's Alden German says there's a chance for scattered thunderstorms in the eastern plains this week.
19: Temperatures will moderate a little bit Wednesday, Thursday, and Friday because of that opportunity for storms, with Thursday looking to be the coolest day of the next seven. By Saturday, back into the upper 90s, close to 100 degrees.
14: German says near record heat begins on Saturday. The United States men's soccer team fell to Belgium 4-1. From the Common Spirit Health KOA News Desk, I'm Carrie Mack on KOA.
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1: Up next, astrologer Leslie McGuirk back with us on Coast to Coast. We're going to talk about how things are going to shape up for us in the days and months and years ahead. And then we'll do some readings next hour or questions for her right here on Coast to Coast AM. Let's talk about your sleep for a moment. There's nothing more important than getting a good night's sleep. 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
1: 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Her book is called The Power of Mercury, teacher with more than 35 years of experience in helping people understand themselves through the language of astrology. She has worked with clients all over the planet and teaches astrology in a way people can actually use it to understand themselves, the people they care about and love, and the patterns that keep showing up in their lives. Leslie, always a pleasure. How you been?
3: Great, and I'm super happy to be back with you. Over the years, the last 10 years, George, Coast to Coast has brought the most amazing people in my life, and your audience is so curious and open, and I feel lucky every time I get to have this conversation with you and your listeners. So thank you very much for having me back.
1: You are very welcome. I was talking with Tommy today about that, and he said, indeed, 10 years you've been doing this. How did we first find you? Do you remember?
3: Yes, Harper Collins was my publisher, and they set this up when my Power of Mercury book came out 10 years ago.
1: Smart publisher.
3: Yes, it's been a great collaboration with you. Literally, it has changed my life, and I've changed many people's lives, and that ripple effect, you can take a lot of credit for making a difference in many people's lives, including my own.
1: When you were a little girl, were you interested in the alignment of stars and planets?
3: I knew nothing about it. I was very curious about the way the world worked, but I didn't understand astrology until my mother went to a talk at a women's club in Bronxville, New York, where I grew up, and she decided that I needed help, and she arranged a meeting with me to have my chart read, and I went to New York City. I remember the exact day walking up the steps to her little apartment and sitting down with her, and it looked so confusing, this chart with all these lines and colors. And back then, people had to do it by hand. We didn't have computer programs.
1: Yeah, that's right.
3: Yeah, so it was really a long process for an astrologer to work up a chart, but she changed my life. And I was 19 years old, and she sat me down and said, listen, there's a good way to do this chart, and there's a bad way to do this chart. And she said, the talent is high, and the difficulties are high as well. So if we get you in the right path, you're going to have an awesome life. And I truly believe that if I hadn't met her, I don't know what would have happened to me, but it was a major turning point in my life. And then I started studying it obsessively, because the more I was learning, the more accurate I found it was about describing me. And then I started using it to understand the people in my life. So I'd start looking up the charts of my family and friends. And I was frustrated, though, because I couldn't really understand how it all pulled together. And a lot of people who are in my Astrology Wisdom Academy, they all say that it's been hard for them to understand how to interpret the chart. Like, they get little bits of it. And that's why I equate learning astrology with learning how to play the guitar. If you read it in a book, you're not going to do very well. You literally have to play the instrument. And that's what I do with my students. I have them play with me, and it comes alive. It is a language that you have to practice and play with, and then it can be a lot easier to learn. And that's my goal right now, George, is to try to get more people to use it on a regular basis in their life, so that they can have an ability to understand their children and their coworkers. And that, to me, brings a lot of peace.
1: What did your friends think of it when you were doing this?
3: I would try to search out friends who were into astrology, and I found a few of them. And I remember this one woman, when I was in my 20s, she had a computer program that did charts, and I thought, oh my God, that's so cool. So I would always try to get her to pull charts for me, and I always felt a little guilty that I was trying to not do the hard work of doing them all by hand. But eventually it became much easier now. I mean, you can pull up a chart in 2 seconds, which is amazing. We're very lucky.
1: What is exactly astrology, Leslie?
3: I believe that we live in an electromagnetic universe. I mean, Tesla is the one who said, if you want to understand the world, it's all about energy, frequencies, vibrations. And if you look at those rocks in space that are floating around up in the sky, they have a very specific pattern, and they have been watched for thousands of years. In the old days, when we didn't have televisions, the stars and the planets were their entertainment and also their way of understanding the universe. I mean, think about the early navigators on the oceans. What did they use? All of them used the stars to navigate. And in fact, when I was teaching astrology on a Paul Gauguin cruise ship in Tahiti, I did a talk on the ship about the Polynesian people and how they were way more accurate in terms of navigation than the Europeans who came through. So if we look at astrology as a pattern of energy, frequencies, vibrations, I want people to think about it as exactly the same as a piece of music. So when a person is born, an astrologer is looking at the harmonics, the sacred geometry, the electromagnetic pattern that was going on when you took your first breath. And so you're imprinted with a musical score. And some people have very complicated, challenging charts, which is something that I have. And those also make the more interesting lives, because a lullaby, you'd get really bored listening to that every day. But a really complex piece of music is more interesting. So there are all different types of music out there, and there's not a good one or a bad one. The job of an astrologer is to get people to like their piece of music and then outgrow it, so that you don't even have the difficult, clunky parts holding you up. When you get to be a master musician, you don't even need to read music anymore. And that's the goal with astrology, is to get us to do our lives at the highest vibration possible. But a lot of times people get like stuck in a box. And what we want to do is have astrology explain the box that they may be trying to climb out of their entire life.
1: With astrology, how do the alignments affect what happens to us and what we do, who we become?
3: So if we look at astrology as a navigational tool, as a map, the human being is more like the country. A country is far more complicated than looking at a map. But when we also think of astrology as an owner's manual, it's the same as what's in your car glove compartment. It tells you the best way to operate your vehicle and how to take care of it. And you're still driving the car. So you as the driver, you have free will. But there's still weather going on outside of your car. So with astrology, there are two things that an astrologer can do. Number one, read your owner's manual. Let you hear your piece of music. Get you to play your piece of music at the most skillful level possible. Then you have also cosmic weather that goes on. So as you're driving down this car, down the road of the highway of life, we're going to have hail, we're going to have rain, we're going to have sleet, we're going to have drought, all these different kind of weather patterns come around. And an astrologer can say things like, all right, this week is a little tough for you, or this year is tough for you. And it's not that it's bad. I mean, weather is weather. We need rain. And without challenges, we would be very boring humans. So it's not that it's bad. It's just we want to be skillful with how we use what's happening around our vehicle.
1: When you wrote The Power of Mercury, what was it you were looking at to write that book?
3: I believe that Mercury is way more important than even knowing your sun sign. And I think something like 95% of people in the United States know what their sun sign is, but very few people know their Mercury sign. So I wrote the book because I wanted it to be super easy for people to look up their Mercury sign. Most of the book is just about looking up dates and years and seeing what zodiac sign was the planet Mercury in when you took your first breath. So then you can refer back to the different zodiac signs. Let's say your Mercury is in Cancer, which is where mine is. You read about what that's like. And Mercury tells us how you use words. So some people, like a Mercury in Cancer person, we do not shout and yell very often because Cancer is water. And if you think about what that little animal does in nature, he lives near the sea, and when he gets scared, he hides, digs his little hole and runs away. That's not an aggressive creature, all right? But if your Mercury is in the sign of Aries, which is fire, think about what a ram does. It has the horns and it will run and then bat its head against the wall. You know, this is very aggressive. And so those are very, very different ways of using words. One is aggressive and fiery, and the other one is soft, watery, and more of a retreating kind of energy. So what I wanted people to understand is that when you put two people with those very, very different Mercury signs together, it's not that it's bad that you put fire and water together, but it's not the easiest. And I want people to understand that you can't change the way that you are. And there's nothing good or bad about either one, but it helps bring peace to the situation, because once you get it and you understand the wiring system, you have more compassion for that person. And I look at people as if they're dogs too. So if somebody gets a Jack Russell Terrier, they're known to be more yappy and maybe more high strung. Not all of them, but many of them. You're not going to change that dog into a little Pekingese. It's a totally different energy. And we're kind when it comes to the animal kingdom to not get mad at a giraffe for having a long neck, but we get upset with people when they're very different than us and they don't do it the way we think they should do it. And that's a very common thing for humans to do. We get frustrated when people are not just like us. And with astrology, when I was a young person in my 20s studying astrology, I would be floored by how accurate astrology was and how I could see where someone's Mercury sign would explain why I had difficulties communicating with them. And it brought me a lot of peace. I realized, oh my gosh, for the first time I realized they can't help it. That's what they are. And that's a really good thing to know about people. So that's why I wrote the book. I want it people, everyone who's in any kind of relationship, but especially romantic relationships, that you can have everything perfect with another person. But if your Mercury signs are clashing a bit, it's just something you have to work with. And it's neither good or bad. It's just some things are easier than others.
1: I always wondered about the word cancer in the zodiac and then cancer as a disease. And I always wondered, Leslie, why would they call a great thing like a zodiac cancer after a disease or vice versa.
3: I was just thinking of that the other day, and I thought, I got to look that up and figure out why they call it. It's weird.
1: It's a crab.
3: Right, and cancer is, I think it's Latin for crab or
1: Greek. Greek.
3: Yeah, Greek, okay. So that I can get, but I don't understand why the medical community called the disease cancer. I am a cancer,
1: well,
3: so
1: they did. Let me tell you why they did that.
3: Okay.
1: In the beginning, when a doctor looked at the tumors of a cancer patient in Greece, back during the old Greco days, the tumor looked like the spiny legs of a crab, and so they called it a cancer, and that's how it started.
3: Oh my God! You saved me having to look that up. Thank you. I never actually knew that. Wow!
1: I bet nobody knew that.
3: Yeah, that's so cool. Yeah, see, there's a reason for all of astrology. There's deep history here, thousands and thousands of years. So what you just explained is so interesting, and all of astrology is like that. It's fascinating.
1: Well, I always wondered, because I originally thought, why would they call people who are born under the zodiac sign of Cancer? Why would they name a disease after that? It made no sense.
3: Yeah, but now it does. So that's great. Yes, that's good.
1: Totally something different.
3: Yes.
1: Now, but my big question to you is, when you look at the astrological chart of somebody, how do you configure what's going to happen to that person?
3: So, the chart, as I said, is like an owner's manual in your car glove compartment. What we can do is see where the strengths are and where there are places where there's flow. What I want people to do is move towards the places where it's easier. Now, there are things in the chart that can feel like quicksand, or I've invented all this language to describe difficult things in a chart rather than using astrological language, which goes in one ear and out the other for most people. So I call things quicksand. I call them mousetraps. And I want people to look at the chart with me when I'm doing a reading with them. And I show where the mousetrap is or where the quicksand is. And I say, you have a choice in your life. We can take scissors and cut these lines so that you can get out of the mousetrap. And I give people tools on how to get free of those things. I work with a lot of doctors and therapists, and especially EMDR therapists. There are ways to physically help you get out of these boxes or traps that are in the chart. Not everyone has them, but most of us do. I certainly do. And then once you're able to see the way out, then you can focus on where there's flow. And that's what the astrologer, when I was 19, did for me. She said, you've got this issue and this one and this one, but if you stick on this path that I'm describing for you, which was the life of an artist and a writer, a teacher, an astrologer, all the things that I've done in my life, then everything falls into place with you, your life. And she was 100% right. I did everything that she said. And my hope is that when I'm working with my clients, that they can see their owner's manual. They can see they have a choice. And we all have free will. We can decide to do the chart at the lowest vibration possible, which is like playing a piece of music on the piano and just banging on the keys, or we can learn how to play our piece of music and then it actually sounds the way it's supposed to sound.
1: When you look at a baby's birth chart, can you determine what's going to happen to that kid?
3: To some extent, 100%, yes. But again, there's free will. So, for example, my niece, when she was born, I said to my sister, oh my gosh, this little baby is meant to be in the healthcare profession. She's either going to be a doctor or a nurse. I said, that's her calling. Well, guess what, George? She became a nurse and is still a nurse. And another one of my nephews, I've got 8 nieces and nephews. Another one, when he was born, I said to my sister and my brother-in-law, this baby is going to have so much success and money in their life. And there were times when he wasn't doing that well, and everyone thought, maybe you're wrong, Leslie, about your astrological prediction. But guess what? Turns out I was correct, and he's doing fabulously well now. So you can see the type of career a person should have or the type of life they should have. Some people are meant for very big lives, and other people are meant to raise amazing kids and be stay-at-home moms. And we don't want to fight our wiring system.
1: If you look at 74-1776, almost said 1976.
3: The United States you're talking about?
1: United States birthday. Can you determine the chart of a country?
3: Absolutely, yes. And you can also look up the chart of a company. Let's say you want to start a brand new radio station or something. You have a date that you go on air. You can do a chart for that date. You can also do a chart for your pets if you happen to know when they were born. The start of anything, yes.
1: I started on Coast to Coast on a full-time basis on 1-3-2003. 1-3-2003.
3: Tell me. 1-3-2003. That's when you started. 1-3-2003.
1: Okay. And I'm still kicking.
3: That's awesome. Okay, so you picked a very good day to do it because on that date, both Venus and Mars were in Scorpio, and those are the male-female energy. And whenever they're both in the same zodiac sign, it gives a tremendous amount of creativity and depth because Scorpio is the scuba diver of the zodiac. They need to go deep, deep, deep. And that's what you're about, George. You have a lot of curiosity about life and the world. And so those two planets on that date with that depth of Scorpio are attached to Mercury, the planet of communication, which is perfect
1: for
3: you.
1: We picked the right time. We're going to come back with more with Leslie McGuirk, and then we'll take readings next hour. When we take calls, if you want a reading, we need your birth date. You give that to Tom and then ask Leslie a personal direct question that she can run with. We'll be back in a moment, though, with more on Coast to Coast AM.
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0: Here's the latest from KOA News. The Pueblo County Sheriff's Office lifting evacuations for some areas previously under mandatory evacuations. This includes areas west of I-25, north of Cummings Street, east of South Crow Cutoff, east of Haynes Road, and south of Jerry Bass Lane. Sheriff Dave Lucero says those who are able to return to their homes might be met with an unexpected challenge.
1: Water quality. The firefighters have been dipping in the lakes, streams, so that's a big concern, making sure that you have water.
0: Lucero says the Disaster Assistance Center's priority is making sure locals have clean drinking water. Iran resumes attacks in the Strait of Hormuz. U.S. officials claim the Iranian military fired at least two missiles at commercial ships on Monday night, jeopardizing a memorandum of understanding signed just 3 weeks ago. And the Rockies lose to the Dodgers in 11 innings, and Team USA, they fell to Belgium. From the Common Spirit Health KOA News Desk, I'm Carrie Mack on KOA.
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1: We'll take your calls and readings next hour with Leslie McGuirk, with much more to talk with her about astrology when we come back in just a moment. 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Let me tell you how it all started. I was at an event in San Francisco years ago, and a lady came up to me and said, George, you got to help me get a date. And I went, what? And she said, no, seriously, you got to help me get a date. I was on a date with a guy, and I started talking about UFOs and Bigfoot and all these great paranormal things. He got up and left, paid the bill, and took off. Help me. And that's when I thought of ParanormalDate.com for people who get it. Well, now it's going to go into a television show.
2: It sure is. I'm laughing because I can remember standing
1: You were there.
2: Where that lady was. In her, I can picture her face. It's so funny. So the question.
1: You started dating her.
2: I'm kidding. So the question is, if you're single and fascinated by the unexplained, are you? Well, then you need to get ready, because our new show, Paranormal Date, it's a brand new show. It's a Spark TV original where love meets the supernatural.
1: And mention the guy who's behind it, because they released a story.
2: The guy behind it is Jack Osborne. It's his company.
1: The son of Ozzy Osborne.
2: Absolutely. Yeah. And great guy, by the way. 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That's ParanormalDate.com, where ghosting is a good thing.
1: Thank you, Thomas. And here's something for you to build up that immune system.
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7: I coughed, and I coughed until I choked 24 hours a day. I couldn't even walk across my floor without literally coughing until I was gassed. So I saw three different pulmonologists, and they could do nothing. Someone had mentioned to me about a product that President Reagan had taken. I ordered it within 1 week. 1 week. My coughing has stopped since I've taken the carnivora. Everyone that would come into our store would say, "What happened? Why are you not coughing?" I told them what I'm doing, and they said, "Well, what's it doing that it stopped that coughing?" I said, "I can't answer that. It just stopped it."
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1: 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Welcome back. George Norrie along with Leslie McQuirk, our astrologer. Leslie, how important is the astrologer compared to the reading? In that question, if you had five astrologers, would they all say the same thing?
8: That's a fantastic question. I think it's a lot like acupuncture. You can go to five different acupuncturists and maybe only one of them will help you. These are interpreted sciences, and acupuncture is so similar to astrology. And it used to be that acupuncture was not part of the medical community, and now it is. And I think astrology one day will be part of the medical community, like it once was years ago. And I've told your listeners before about the Hippocratic Oath, that all doctors that was part of the oath, that they had to know how to read a chart. And Hippocrates said, any man who doesn't know how to read a chart is not a doctor, he's a fool. But they removed that, unfortunately. But yes, I you have to be a little careful with astrologers, because a client of mine recently went to one, and this astrologer said to her that she hated men. And it was so not true. And once an astrologer puts these negative things into your head, mm-hmm. it's very hard to undo that damage. She also told her that with Jupiter moving into the sign of Leo, that she was probably going to gain 20 pounds this year. And I thought, that is so inappropriate and cruel and awful. And I think it's highly dangerous to open up your chart to someone who could do those kinds of things to you. And that's why when I'm teaching my students, I really train them on how to use words, how to deliver messages, how to make everything positive. There should never be anything negative or scary that an astrologer tells you, because it's just meant to be a generous and loving experience, as opposed to one that fills you with fear and dread.
1: But have you ever seen some bad things about somebody astrologically and you had to tell them?
8: In my entire life, I've only seen two charts that were so difficult that I really felt that it was sad that there wasn't a lot there for me to focus on that could be considered easy or hopeful. But it's very rare to see that. I mean, I've looked at thousands and thousands of charts. So those two people stand out, though. And even in those cases, I try to spin it in

0: And if you end up using those muscles to do good things in the world, then those difficult charts can be very beautiful.
1: How would you compare astrology, Leslie, to numerology?
0: Well, they both have ancient histories.
1: Very similar.
0: And yeah, they're similar. I think numerology is fascinating. I actually just recently taught a class about numerology. I've been studying that for a long time as well. I think astrology is about 100 times deeper. But I think astrology is super accurate and very fascinating. But astrology can just be like going into a very deep rabbit hole filled with all sorts of details about your life, including how you decorate your house and what your childhood was like, what your parents were like, all these deep, deep things. And numerology can't go quite that deep.
1: Fascinating. And again, we'll take calls next hour with Leslie McCork. We need your birth month, day, and year, and then ask a personal question. How does the rest of the year look for all of us overall?
0: It's pretty intense out there. The world is changing channels, and that's very uncomfortable for people. A lot of astrologers are freaking out because this is not just a normal little Mercury retrograde kind of summer. By the way, Mercury is retrograde right now. But what we have are several of the slow-moving outer planets changing signs, or they're connecting with each other. And those are the planets that tend to describe collective shifts, not just personal ones. And the big ones are, the first one is that Uranus is in Gemini now, and this is huge because Uranus is the planet of shock, disruption, technology, electricity, and sudden news and breakthroughs. And you're a Gemini, right, George?
1: I sure am.
0: Right. Well, you're going to feel this because Gemini rules communication, which is another reason why it's great that you have a radio show. And it's also your nervous system. And when you put Uranus, the planet of shock and change, in the sign of Gemini, it can feel as if things are moving really fast. Like the news cycles are so fast, it's hard to keep up with what's happening in the world. And AI and technology are totally accelerating. That's all very Uranian and very much about Gemini as well. So it's a jumpy kind of energy. And it entered on April 25th of 2026, and it's going to stay there for years. So what I tell people who have a lot of planets in Gemini, or if their sun is in Gemini, to work with it, it's exciting. Uranus is not negative. It's just, if you have too much of that energy, it can feel like you live inside a pinball machine. A lot of people can feel very restless with this energy. So the trick is to just stay as grounded as you can. Even walking barefoot on the earth can do wonders for people. Being in nature, being around animals, if you have them, all of that can help with the grounding energy. The other big news that's happening right now is that Saturn and Neptune are both in Aries. So I just told all your listeners, if you have a lot of planets in Uranus, you're going to feel that jolty energy of Uranus. So when you put Saturn and Neptune in Aries, this is another reason why a lot of astrologers are on edge, because Saturn is about structure and it's about limits and being stable and strong and having a pattern. And Neptune is the opposite. It's all about dreams and fog and spirituality and illusions and denial. And when you put it in Aries, which is fire and war and anger and courage, you put that together and you get a strange mix of fantasy meeting reality. And there's a lot of confusion around leadership and people wanting to act before they fully understand what they are acting on. And this started in February of 2026, and then that was for Saturn, and then Neptune entered Aries in January of 2026. So it's been there for this whole year. It's going to continue to be there for another year and a half for Saturn, at least. Neptune goes longer. So it's not comfortable, George. Those are not happy bedfellows. And then you've got Jupiter that just moved into Leo at the end of June, so just a few days ago, and that tends to magnify whatever it touches. So if you happen to be a Leo, this energy is going to make you feel even bigger and more creative. And it's the sign of celebrities and leaders and kings and queens and theater and performances. So it can be a

0: wonderful time for courage and self-expression, but it's a lot of look at me energy. There's a lot of performance energy going on out in the world. So you combine all these together, and then on top of it, you've got around July 20th to the 22nd, there's a very rare configuration, and it involves Jupiter in Leo, Uranus in Gemini, Neptune in Aries, and Pluto in Aquarius. So this is a very intense outer planet electrical window. It's very short, but I would tell people to be on the lookout around those days, especially if you're any of those sun signs, Leo, Gemini, Aries, Aquarius. It doesn't mean it's bad. It's just intense. And the reason why it can feel intense also is that there's a lot of fire and air going together. And what does that do in nature? Fire acts and air spreads, and fire plus air can be brilliant, creative, revolutionary, and inspiring, but it can also become wildfire. So we never know as astrologers exactly how it's going to play out, but I would guess one thing would be around the end of July. I wouldn't be at all surprised if there's a massive fire somewhere.
1: Again, now, you've been doing readings for decades now. Do things still surprise you?
0: Yes, always. The more charts I study, the more shocked I am by how accurate it is. And it just pulls me in even further. I think that astrology is a serious tool for understanding people. And I just get frustrated when people don't understand how useful and accurate it is. I work with a lot of doctors. My accuracy has been proven by many Western trained doctors. And I always tell people the chart never lies. The chart is 100% accurate. My clients might not tell the truth, but the chart will tell the truth. So what can be difficult is that I know the chart is telling me something, but my client might say, no, that didn't happen. And I have to just be patient because I trust the wisdom of the astrology. It's an esoteric science. There are facts embedded in that wheel, that astrological chart. And one story I can tell you that sort of sums this up is this one client. She had a difficult death or something really heavy happen in her early childhood. And she kept saying, no, Leslie, nothing bad happened. I had a really nice childhood. And I was so frustrated, George, because I knew the chart was telling me something, but she was not agreeing with it at all. But then at the very end, we had like 5 minutes left, and she said, well, maybe what you're talking about, Leslie, is that when I was 12, my grandmother died. And I thought to myself, all right, well, were you really close to her? She said, yes, I was. And I fortunately asked her this question, so how did your grandmother die? And she said, oh, my grandfather came home from work, bludgeoned her to death, wrapped her up in a blanket, and buried her under the house. Ugh. And I was like, yeah. So, but the point is that when you're 12, you have to minimize these horrific things because otherwise you can't function. So she really thought she had a nice childhood, but that was the thing the chart was trying to tell me. And I believe that if we don't heal these darker parts of our charts, or especially traumas that happen when we're young, because if you don't figure out a way to heal it, it can show up in the next generation. And a lot of this stuff that's difficult is ancestral trauma. And I work with family constellation experts to try to help people end family patterns. A lot of times, it's not really your fault that these difficult things are happening to you. A lot of times, it's because out of love for your ancestors and your family, you say, oh, I'm going to pick this birth chart and work this out in this lifetime. And you do it out of compassion and love, but a lot of times it's not your job to do that. These are traumas that happened, you know, lifetimes ago for other people. And a family constellation person can really help figure out the root cause of some of this, and then you can be free of it. And that's one of the many tools and practitioners that I use to help people not repeat patterns. A lot of times in the chart, if you get stuck in a mouse trap or you are in quicksand, and yet there's a magic carpet ride in your chart. My job is to get people out of any place where they're stuck and put them on their magic carpet ride. And we all have escape hatches. And if you don't have an astrologer help you figure out the highest vibration, the best way to do what you've been given, then we tend to just repeat things and get stuck. And that's why when I was 19, I tell you, my chart, I have a lot of quicksand and mousetraps. If she hadn't given me the way out, it would have been a much different life.
1: Interesting take. If you found that people have changed their lives based on their astrological chart?
0: Tons and tons, yes. I would say that almost on a daily basis, I either get an email or a phone call or from someone who's telling me how much I've changed their life for the better. And that's what makes me so happy. I can't even tell you. And I don't know anything else on the planet that can do what astrology can do, or the way I do astrology. And I think I have a very unusual way of doing it, because I don't use astrological language. I show people visually what they're dealing with so that they can understand their owner's manual. And then I've learned over the years, because I have a deep interest in health and wellness. I was a speaker at a wellness conference in Denver 2 years ago. And that's really my thing, is how do we get people to be healthy?
1: We're going to come back and take calls with you, Leslie, and just questions for you when we come right back.
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0: Yes, because I have questions, and I bet you do too. 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
8: From ABC News, I'm Stephanie Officer. New allegations rocking a key Senate race that many Democrats were hoping could potentially shift the balance of power in the Senate. ABC's Jay O'Brien.
9: Politico reports Plattner's accuser, Jenny Rasico, dated him on and off starting in 2019. She claims that in 2021, he showed up at her home almost blackout drunk. Rasico telling Politico, I had been telling him these words like, no, don't. I just realized that, like, I'm in a situation where there's no consent here. Rasico today speaking to CNN.
10: I remember very specifically saying, I'm not into this.
9: Saying Plattner forced her to have sex against her will.
8: In Ohio, a veteran police officer shot dead at a door answering a call. Four other officers hurt. A mother and daughter found dead inside that home. ABC's Rhiannon Alley.
11: A devastated community mourning the loss of one of their own tonight after an Ohio officer was killed in a dramatic shootout. Just south of Cleveland Sunday night, Rittman police responded to what they say was some type of disturbance. Neighbors calling 911 to report a break-in and shots fired. When officers arrived, they were met with gunfire.
8: Mississippi authorities have located a body they believe likely belongs to a teen missing since July 4th. 18-year-old Nolan Wells was last seen on Horn Island Saturday, a popular vacation spot. The local sheriff's office saying Wells was there with friends when he was reported missing. ABC's Alex Perez.
12: The Jackson County Sheriff's Department, the Cajun Navy, and many volunteers spending much of the weekend searching for Wells. It remains unclear what exactly happened to him. Authorities say they are still working to figure out what exactly went wrong here as this community now grieves.
8: The U.S. men's team fell to Belgium Monday night in Seattle 4-1. This after a controversy embroiled FIFA overturning last week's red card for Florian Balogun at the advice of President Trump so he could play in Monday's game. Belgium goes on to face Spain. You're listening to ABC News.
13: Here's the latest from KOA News. I'm Carrie Mack. Aspen Acres fire growing to over 90,000 acres on Monday. Alaska Complex Incident Management Team 1 Commander Jake Livingston says conditions might change on a dime, but fire crews, their priorities remain the same.
14: Our priorities are our life and property, people's residences. Those are our priorities. Firefighter safety would be another high priority.
13: Livingston says crews remain cautious to ensure everyone's safety. And some mandatory evacuations lifted in Pueblo County. This includes areas west of I-25, north of Cummings Street, and south of Jerry Bass Lane. Locals returning to their homes must have a reentry card or photo ID to enter.
15: Currently, it's part of Colorado City that we're already allowing entry in, as well as Water Barrel Road on the other side. There's going to be limited access.
13: Pueblo County Sheriff Dave Lasaro. Smoke from wildfires across the state causing air quality issues in the metro. For locals like Ayana Thatch, it's making it hard to get through the day in Denver.
16: Well, I have asthma, and I did notice this morning I'm like tight chest and coughing a little bit more.
13: Medical experts say if you are someone with asthma, emphysema, COPD, or seasonal allergies, it might be safest to stay indoors if possible with an appropriate air filter. And dense smoke and poor air quality continues today. Fox 31's Alden German says weather is going to get a whole lot warmer.
17: Middle 90s across the northeast. We'll see triple digits to the southeast, middle to upper 80s in the high country.
13: German says rain coverage will be spotty, but there will be a noticeable uptick before the best rain chances arrive by midweek. And the Rockies lost to the Dodgers on Monday night at the bottom of the 11th, 7-8. Second game of the series is today at 8:10. Pregame coverage starts at 7:30 on KOA. And the United States men's soccer team fell to Belgium 4-1. From the Common Spirit Health KOA News Desk, I'm Carrie Mack on KOA.
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1: And this is the Magical Hour with Leslie McGuirk, our astrologer. 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
1: 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And welcome back, George Norrie, along with Leslie McGuirk. Leslie, you mentioned you work with doctors and other professionals. How did they use astrology in their work?
4: The first doctors I started working with were therapists, and one therapist in Sebastian, Florida, I basically built up his entire practice because I sent so many people to him. He does EMDR therapy. Do you know what that is, George?
1: I do not. No.
4: Okay. So I believe the fastest way for mental health is to combine astrology with EMDR. And that is a process where your eyes go left, right, really fast. It's bilateral brain stimulation. And you wear a headset on your over your ears, and you have paddles in your hand, and your eyes are going left, right, following a blue light on a bar. And what happens when your brain is stimulated in that way, when you're sitting with a therapist talking about some very tragic, horrible thing that happened to you, they've done PET scans of the brain before and after EMDR, and literally the brain, when it has trauma, it gets stuck and it starts looping. It's like a needle stuck in the groove of a record back in the days when we had record players. And what the EMDR does is it lifts that needle up and it changes it. The memories are still there, but they're not firing off in the trauma zone. It is one of the most profound things on earth to do EMDR. It's sometimes hard to find really good practitioners of it, but I would say I send 80% of my clients to EMDR therapists around the country. And it's a very unknown method for helping people take scissors and literally cut those red lines that are in someone's chart, things that are not their fault, something they were born with. And it's like your car, if it has a mechanical issue, you don't sit around and talk about it. You get in under the hood and you fix it. And that's what I'm obsessed with and working with doctors. So it started with mental health issues, and then it started moving into more physical health issues, because all of a sudden I started to realize I was really good at figuring out why people were sick. So I work with a top doctor at NYU and another doctor at Tufts University. I've worked with a bunch of neurologists. At one point, I had four neurologists in one of my classes because they saw how accurate I was with people, that they wanted to understand what I was doing, and they studied the brain. And so this is so amazingly interesting to me to realize that the Western medical community is beginning to realize that astrology can help them see the whole person, not just one part. And in Western medicine, a lot of times they get so specialized that if they're a rheumatologist, that's their area of specialty, and they forget about looking at the whole person. So with astrology, I can see everything. And that's why functional medicine doctors are the ones who tend to have the ability to look at the whole person. Are you familiar with functional medicine, George?
1: Yes.
4: Yeah, okay. So functional medicine and astrology are perfect together, and that's really my most favorite thing to do, is to help people with unresolved health issues. A lot of times, health issues, sometimes we're born with them, and other times there are always ways to find the way out. And it's something you have to figure out how to work with what you were given.
1: Are you still learning astrology?
4: All the time. I am always shocked at how things in a chart a pattern will appear, and I'll start to notice it with certain people, and it's something I might not have noticed before. And I think it's something I will never master. It's so deep. Astrology, the wisdom and the body of knowledge embedded in the world of astrology is insane. It's so profound and so deep. And there are so many different types of astrology. There's Vedic astrology. There's Uranian astrology. There's all sorts of ways to use astrology for prediction, or there's medical astrology. It just goes on. And I find that the best way for me to learn right now is through my clients, because every chart is a brand new story to be looked at. And it's an incredible language, and it's so useful. And I'm hoping that your listeners will give it a try if they haven't, and realize that there is a way to bring peace to your life, because it gives you a compassionate way of understanding the way that you're designed and the kind of weather that you're dealing with. Once I had a client who was going through just the most awful time, and she thought she was going crazy. She's a pretty well-known spiritual leader, and she wasn't supposed to be having this really tough time. She's supposed to have all the answers. But I looked at her chart and I said, wow, I've never seen anything quite like this. This is just a really rough time in your life. You just have to wade through it. It's just a bad weather period. And then you know that you're not going crazy, that it's actually real and it's happening. And then you just wait it out.
1: Let's go to some of the calls. And Leslie McGuirk's website is her name, linked up at coasttocoastam.com. We'll start by going to, I'm going to give you the birth date first to give you a head start, Leslie.
4: Okay.
1: July 22, 1952, 7-22-52. We're going to Cindy in West Virginia, east of the Rockies. Hi, Cindy.
5: Hi, George. Thank you for taking my call.
1: My pleasure. What is your question for Leslie?
5: I am a Cancer, but I don't act like a Cancer. I have never really been nurturing, never married, no children, no pets. To tell you the truth, I don't think I've ever been in love. I'm okay with that, but I just like a little bit of insight of why I'm like that.
4: I love that you called, and this is such a great question, because you're 100% right. This is why sun sign astrology is not that accurate. You have four planets in Leo, my friend. You are such a Leo person. Your moon is in Leo. Your Venus is Leo. Your Mercury is in Leo. So all of the inner workings of your system are not like Cancer at all. You're a total princess, fire queen, lioness out there. And you have a bit of a roar. And I would imagine you like luxury. Am I correct?
5: Oh, yes.
4: Yeah, so you're a little more flashy than a typical Cancer. So you would not feel like a Cancer at all. And that's why people need to get away from thinking about sun sign astrology, because it's not really that helpful. That's like saying you're a Lexus, but I don't know if you're a sedan or a sports car. I don't know if you're diesel, electric. I mean, it doesn't give anyone enough information. So I'm so glad you called, because now you know why. You've got four planets in Leo, and that's who you really are.
5: Thank you so much.
4: Does that make you feel better to know you're not crazy?
5: Yes.
4: You're not
5: a lot better. A lot better. Thank you.
4: Okay. Bye, Cindy.
1: Appreciate that. What do you do when you get that kind of a reading, Leslie? What are you doing? Explain to us what you're doing back there.
4: Yeah. So I'm plugging it into program where I can pop up the chart. And what I do when I'm looking at a chart is looking at the things that are popping out at me right away. So with that case with Cindy, the sun sign Cancer, that's like looking at one page of a 500-page book. It doesn't give her enough information. So that's important for her to realize that she's not crazy. So if she was to read books about Cancer, it's not going to feel accurate to her at all, because she's just got four things going on in Leo. So I'm looking at the things that jump out at me the most. And again, I look at the chart as if it's a piece of music. And the red lines, which are the ones that oftentimes we get stuck in, or they can feel like drumming. And drumming is not negative, George. It's just if you listen to drumming all the time, you'll get a headache. So I'm trying to look at this like a piece of music. And where I see blue lines, that's where things are easy, happy, and good. And the red lines are where you're building a muscle. And it's all this whole orchestrated piece of music that we're examining. So when I look at charts quickly, like I'm doing for your listeners, I hear their question and I figure out, okay, what's going on here that would make her feel like she's not a Cancer? And it just is, it's like screaming at me. She's got all this Leo energy. Of course, that's very different than a Cancer. And every zodiac sign is in revolt against the one before it. So where Cancer is more nurturing and about having kids and cooking meals and bringing milk and cookies to people, Leo is the exact opposite. It's in revolt against everything that Cancer's about. Leo is the entertainer, and it's all about more luxury and showing off a bit and having performances. And she's completely not Cancerian, but she is a Cancer sun sign.
1: Back to the next calls. March 1st, 1982, 3182, Aaron in Tempe, Arizona, west of the Rockies. Hi, Aaron.
6: Hey, George. Thanks for taking my...
1: You are welcome. What is your question for Leslie?
6: My question for Leslie is, I've been manifesting and choosing a different job path for myself, and where do you see that going for me?
1: All right, Les, go ahead.
4: Okay, so you don't by any chance know what time you were born, do you?
6: It was, I think, 11:15 or 11:17 a.m.
4: Okay, that just helps me a little bit more. And where were you born?
6: City.
4: Colorado City? Is that what you said?
6: Oh, no. Mesa, Arizona.
4: Mesa. Okay, perfect. All right. So one thing I can tell you about your chart is that you have a lot of intensity about how you move through life, because your male energy is in the sign of Libra, and Libra is all about balance and having everything look and be a certain way. But when you were born, you have two incredibly intense planets right next to your male energy, and that's Saturn and Pluto. So you have a tremendous amount of drive, and do you feel like you were born with like a real desire to do something with your life?
6: Yeah, definitely. I love, besides, you know, having a good job and, you know, steady income like that, I love to travel and go out of town and just explore like everything.
4: Right. Yeah. You have a deep need for growth and movement, and you have a very good mind. The most important thing I could tell you about your work life is that you need to do something that you're super passionate about. Some people don't have as much drive and depth of interest like you do. So you've got to pick a career that's going to use the tremendous amount of energy you have here and feel like you're being useful. Does that make sense?
6: It does. Yeah, it makes a lot of sense. And I've been looking for other industries, I guess you could say, that would give me that option.
4: Have you ever been in a healing profession or working for a company that deals with healing?
6: I have not.
4: Okay. Has that ever crossed your mind?
6: It hasn't. That's something I can consider, though.
4: Okay. The other thing you need to know about your chart, you're a Pisces, but and you're very intuitive, so you want to use that intuition that you've got, but you're basically a healer. That's why I was asking about a profession that has to do with healing. Even if you're not in a healing profession, you could still be a healer. So someone could be a teacher and they help heal the students that are in their class. You've got a lot of teaching abilities, healing abilities. So what kind of work do you do?
6: I currently do retail work in the store, and even though I chose to do it, I've grown kind of dull on it just because I don't feel it's giving me the outlet that I need to grow in different areas and learn and do something new. That's why I'm, you know, looking at different things.
4: Okay, so my suggestion would be to look into something that has to do with health and healing. I think that would be good for you. And you were born lucky, so things will work out for you. Don't be shy about taking a chance. Don't be nervous. When you set your intention on wanting to make a difference in the world, I think you're going to find the right job, the right career.
1: All right, thanks, Aaron. Appreciate it. When you look at the charts, are there ever a chart that you don't want to talk about?
4: No, never. That's not ever happened. I have total compassion for people. And as I said, I look at people like animals. I'm big into nature and animals. So I think, a spider has as much a reason to be here as a rhinoceros. So we just go with the flow and look at people's lives. And I mean, I think the hardest people for me to deal with are the ones who were born with mental confusion, and they have a hard time hearing the truth. And it's not their fault. It's just the way they are, but they can be frustrating. Like that story I told you before with the woman who, you know, took me 55 minutes before I could crack the code. And sometimes that's hard for me. It's like a heavy lift when I have to struggle to get them to acknowledge the truth of what I'm trying to say.
1: Next up, the birthday is January 11th. 56, January 11, 56, 11, 56. Suzanne in Minneapolis. Hi, Suzanne.
7: Hi, George. Hi, Leslie.
4: Hi.
7: Hi. I was wondering, I have a lot of body pain, more like bone pain, and I was wondering if you could tell me where it was coming from or if it's going to get better.
4: Okay, so definitely your body, when you were born, you have Saturn right next to your body, and Saturn brings either structure, or it's like having a really tough drill sergeant walking around with you wherever you go. So is he helping you or hurting you? It depends. So an Olympic level coach, someone could say, oh my God, you're so mean to Michael Phelps, making him swim all those miles, but he's helping him get somewhere. Well, your body you were born with this energy right next to you. So it can either manifest as you're hard on your body, or that something is hard on your body, which could be an illness or something like that. You also have Pluto, which is the planet of transformation, making a tough aspect to your body. So you were born with this. Did anything happen to you when you were born that was difficult? Did you have a tough delivery?
7: Not that I know of, but I've had one illness after another. I've had cancer twice. I just had hyperparathyroidism. I've just had so many things throughout my life. It's ridiculous.
4: Right. That's because you were born with not the easiest situation with your body, but there is a way out. For as tough as the difficult things are, you have an equal amount of good things that can help you out, but you definitely have what I call a mousetrap here with your body. And it's been very traumatic for you. I mean, you don't know what it's like not to have some sort of health issue, and it's been going on your whole life, correct?
1: She keeps fighting back.
4: Yeah, so I would suggest EMDR therapy for you to help with the traumatic part of what it's like to constantly have a body that is disappointing you with getting things. And then we can break that pattern.
1: How do you find an EMDR doctor?
4: You can go to a website, emdria.org, and try to find someone who's certified. So that's the most important thing. And if you don't like the first person you go to another one. Find someone who will help you get through the dark night of the soul.
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0: Here's the latest from KOA News. I'm Carrie Mack. More than 260 homes have been lost in the Espen Acres fire in southern Colorado. Custer County Sheriff Rich Smith.
1: We have 78 homes destroyed in Custer, one with major damage, four with minor damage, and then one that we're calling partially affected.
0: And in Pueblo County, 185 homes have been destroyed, along with four businesses. The Espen Acres fire has burned nearly 92,000 acres. Hamas today announcing it's dissolved its government in Gaza to make way for a new administration.
2: Gaza's going to be a problem forever. And frankly, we'll see. The Hamas will never probably go away in Gaza. It'll be in perpetuity. Hezbollah is never going to go away. It's just going to how, if the Israelis can build enough of a buffer through Gaza and through the southern Lebanon to make it at least so that it's not the problem that's been in the past.
0: ABC's Stephen Ganyard reporting. From the Common Spirit Health KOA News Desk, I'm Carrie Mack on KOA.
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1: 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Welcome back. George Norrie, along with astrologer Leslie McGuirk. Leslie, where do people get your book, The Power of Mercury?
7: At any bookstore or online, Amazon, it should be pretty easy to find. 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And also, George, you know, you were asking about the United States. I just did a whole show on YouTube about the United States and the birthday, the 250th birthday. So if people are interested in learning more about our country, that's a really great one to listen to. And I'm also on this Saturday for Coast to Coast listeners, I'm going to do an elements class. So all the charts, all of us have like four tires to our car, and they're filled with the four elements, fire, earth, air, and water. So everyone who signs up for the class will get their chart looked at by me, and I'll be able to tell them where they're out of balance. So it's a really fun class. It's only $25, and I'd love to have your listeners get a little more private attention with me if they take the class. So wanted to offer that out.
1: Have you used astrology to match people up romantically?
7: Yes, all the time is one of my most favorite things to do. That's why I was very interested in your paranormal date show that you're doing, because it's so accurate. I can tell whether or not there's sexual compatibility, emotional compatibility, whether it's karmic, and some people are absolutely meant to be together. And boy, astrology can save a lot of aggravation, because it just lets you know, yes, just go with the flow with this one. This is a good person for you. And then there are other people, they may be perfectly fine, but they're not great for you.
1: Let's go to final callers. Is the next birthday January 5th, 1961, 1561. Who is it? It's Cornelius in Louisiana. Welcome to the show.
8: Hey there, George and Leslie. I'm surprised. I'm falling behind Sue, our medium and everything, so I'm glad Sue from Minneapolis got through.
1: What is your question, sir?
8: Yes, sir. My question, sir, ma'am and sir, what I wanted to know is what do you see for me? I know you said you got something on America and stuff, and I got one more question. What do you think of AI? I call it the Antichrist intelligence or the alien intelligence, and that's my question.
7: So your question about AI, it's a complicated subject. When it's good, it's really good, and when it's bad, it's really bad. It's in some ways, it's like astrology. Astrology in the wrong hands is dangerous, and when done for good, like there's tremendous amount of good things AI can do for the medical community and other things. So it's all about how it's used, and I don't think we have enough structure around how to make sure it's used in a good way. So think of AI like a knife, okay? Is a knife good or bad? Well, knife is great. You can't cut meat or bread without it, but a knife can also stab somebody. So I just think it's all about the intention, and we have to be careful.
1: Big time, big time. And he wanted to know about himself.
7: Yeah, so first of all, I love your name. It's a great name. You were born genetically cheerful. You have a very upbeat kind of energy to you. Do you feel like you're a pretty happy guy?
1: He hung up.
7: Oh, that's too bad. All right, well, he can listen to it later, I guess.
1: he's listening to you on the radio.
7: All right, good. Yeah, no, he's got a nice chart, and the only thing I would tell him is that he can definitely get a little overexcited at times, and he just has to be careful not to burn himself out.
1: He's had a rough life, but he seems to be doing okay.
7: Yes.
1: Next up, let's go to Jeremy in North Dakota. Let me give you the birth date. It's coming up, 8-9-75.

0: in your core, you have a tremendous amount of abilities to help people, and you bring a kind of solid energy to people who are in trauma. Have you noticed that you've changed a lot in terms of your spirituality and how you relate to people since having the accident?
1: Well, when I was just before I woke up from my coma, I was under the impression that I was walking up a hill, a cliff with my wife, now ex-wife, and as we were nearing the top of the mountain, it began to shake and the boulders started falling in. I found a cave crevice to guide her into and protect her. And then after I got her inside, I was knocked off the cliff by a giant boulder. And as I was falling to the ground, I heard a voice from the sky that said, "Jeremy, your tasks are not done yet."
0: Wow, that's pretty profound. By the way, the day that you had the accident, I think it was sort of a fluke thing. Uranus, the planet that brings unexpected events, was making a difficult aspect to your body. It doesn't mean that that had to happen, but the weather pattern was rough that day for you. And you are totally designed to make a difference in this world. That's why you're still here. So what are you doing now in terms of your interactions with other people?
1: I'm basically trying to help as much as I can with everything I can.
0: Good. Just keep doing that. You're a nice guy. You have a gentle spirit and you would never hurt anyone. So just remember that your energy, when you're around other people, you can change people's lives. And that's probably why you're still here. It's always about what gifts can you give to others? Is it easy? No, but there's a reason you were saved.
2: Next up, let's go to July 11, 7-11-54, 7-11-54. Mignon is with us in Colorado. Welcome to the show. Hi, Mignon.
3: Thank you very much. I'm excited to be here, and I love your show.
2: Thank you.
3: I'm calling regarding things that, quite frankly, my cup is very full. I have issues about my children and their seeming negativity toward me, my current destiny, and my health.
2: A few questions.
0: Okay, so
2: go ahead, Les.
0: Yeah, so the first thing I see in your chart is that you've got an aspect of some issues with a depressed mother, or you've had some depression. Was your mom depressed, or did something really traumatic happen to her?
3: A combination of things. She was very hyperthyroid and negative toward me. I was sort of the non-entity in the family. But I always felt jubilant and came through with a caring father. I feel that she had a stark kind of crustaceous sense that made her easily angered. And I see that carried on in my daughter as well.
0: Okay, so this is generational trauma. I spoke about this earlier. You were born genetically cheerful. You've got three planets in Cancer. You are a good mom, but you've got some serious woundedness here with your mom. And what happens is that I might have skipped a generation and now your daughter's got some of this. But what I would suggest for someone like you is if you contact me, I can help you with getting a family constellation, because your mom, there's issues with your mom. There's depression from your mom. There's emotional difficulties from your mom. And if that initial relationship did not get healed with her, which it sounds like it never really did, am I correct?
3: That's correct. And she died with my sister controlling the estate so strongly that I wasn't even told she was dead.
2: Oh,
3: until probably months later, and there was no funeral and nothing to bring resolution. And currently, that bird sister took over the entire estate and everything in it and all the possessions and just sold them.
0: Okay. Well, what's fascinating about this thing with money, too, in your chart, so I just spoke about doing this elements class. You were born with one flat tire. You have absolutely no earth in your chart. And earth is money, because money, what is that? Trees come from, you know, paper bills come from trees and the coins are from the earth. So there's an imbalance here in your chart around money. And this thing with your mom, though, is huge. And that's what needs to be healed. Even

0: though your mom is passed, if that doesn't get healed, what happens is that then starts to happen again with your children. And you're a perfect example of how generational trauma works and how the chart can see the root cause of why you're having a problem with your kids. So we want to deal with what happened to you with your mom. And the good thing about a family constellation is that it works quickly. Same thing with EMDR. I think that both of those would help you a lot, but that's a really tough thing to have with your mom. And, it's like stuck. It's like bubble gum on the bottom of your shoe. We need to get that off.
1: It's kind of sticky, though, isn't it?
0: Yeah. It's very sticky, and she could live her whole life with it stuck on the bottom of her shoe, but I feel like my job is to help people remove any of these things that are getting in the way of her having a happier life.
1: Next birthday is June 7, 1957, 6757. Richard from Seattle, Washington. Hey, Richard.
2: Hello, George.
1: Good to have
2: hey,
1: you with
2: I
1: us.
2: Have, thank you very much. I have to tell you, you are so insightful with your questions. I really enjoy that. And Leslie, I think you're fascinating.
0: Oh, thanks.
1: How about your question for her?
2: Okay. I was married years ago, quite a few. And I've been in a couple of relationships, but, I'm looking to meet my soulmate. And, I'm not trying to chase it. I'm just trying to be there and be aware. And I just wonder if you see, any particular lady coming along for me.
0: Oh, yes. There's no reason why you shouldn't find the perfect person for you because your moon is in Libra. Even though you're a Gemini, your moon is in Libra. And think about what Libra is. It's the scales. And they are the ones that are most obsessed with partnership because the scales, you have to have two in order to be balanced. So when you're not in partnership, you do not feel balanced. One of the difficulties you can have with people in relationships is you're a kind person. You don't have a mean bone in your body, but sometimes it looks like you might have trouble standing in your truth, like you don't speak up. Did you ever have an issue with speaking when you were little, or learning disability, or just some issues with language or speaking?
2: I'm ADD.
0: Okay.
2: Kind of shy, I guess, a little bit.
0: Kind of shy. Okay. So that's one thing I would say with the next woman that shows up in your life is really work hard at speaking up and trying to fight against the shyness, because you're a lovely guy. And when you keep your mouth shut, they can't get to know you. So you want to let that out because you're a very warm, loving person and tender. So somebody would be very lucky to have you as a partner. But just remember, you have to stand in your truth. And when you don't, then you're perceived as being not as strong as you really are. And it's your strength that will attract the right woman for you.
1: All right. Good luck, Richard. Keep in touch. The next birthday is August 22, 1976. 8-22-76. Super's with us from Berkeley, California. Hi, Super.
3: Hi, George. Hi, Leslie.
0: Hi.
3: I was curious about my career. I'm trying to get an application going. I'm open to many things because I don't want to be stuck on Social Security for the rest of my life.
1: All right. Career it is. Couple minutes left, Les.
0: Okay, so it's your August 22nd, 1976, right?
1: 8-22-76.
0: Okay, perfect. Okay, so you are a total sweetheart. Your moon is in Cancer, which is where it most loves to be. You have a lovely way about you. People just like you. So I would say for a profession, you need to be working with people. That is the key thing for you. So you should not be isolated in a cubbyhole working on a computer all day. So have you ever had a job where you're around a lot of people?
3: Not really.
0: Okay. So that could be one reason why you're not super happy with your career. You have a gift of holding space for people, of working well with people. You're also really good creatively and with words, and you just have a gentle, nice way. So your job should be not an electrical job where you're stuck on a computer, and you should be interacting with people. What have you thought about doing?
3: Oh, it's I have many things, podcasts, real estate, but applications for people with disabilities. So I think it will help us out. And I, of course, I'm really strong, I believe, with the marketing and sales of it, because I'm not that technical.
0: Yeah, that's what I'm trying to tell you. You're not really technical. So you're in the right area, working with making things better for people. Your attention to detail is phenomenal. You're a super kind person, but it's working with people. That's where your gift is, okay?
1: Good for it. Leslie, thank you. Keep in touch with us and come on back again. It's been 10 years you've been coming back on.
0: Yeah, I'd loved always talking with you, George. It's such a pleasure, and thank you.
1: Leslie McGurk's website, again, is her name, linked up at coasttocoastam.com. For Dan Galante, Tom Danheiser, Sue Trikas, Lex Lonehood, Sean Ladasur, Alec Fernandez, Tim Banal, George Knapp, and Richard Serrett, I'm George Norrie, somewhere out there on Coast to Coast AM. We'll see you on our next edition. Until then, be safe, everyone.

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13: From ABC News, I'm Sherry Preston. One of the races that could decide control of the Senate rocked by new allegations. Maine Democrat Graham Plattner.
14: Regardless of the inaccuracy of the reporting, but mindful of the political reality it will inflict, we are taking the time to reflect on the best path forward.
13: Saying that after a former girlfriend accused him of sexual assault. ABC's Jay O'Brien.
15: Congressman Ro Khanna, who was a big name endorser of Graham Plattner, who campaigned with him not long ago, pulled his endorsement, as did Senator Ruben Gallego. Chuck Schumer, obviously the top Democrat in the Senate. Kirsten Gillibrand, the chair of the committee in charge of electing Democrats to the Senate and taking back power in that chamber, put out a joint statement in which they called the allegations, quote, incredibly disturbing, and they called on Plattner to immediately withdraw.
13: President Trump lands in a few hours in Turkey for a meeting with other NATO leaders. This as projectiles hit a tanker in the Strait of Hormuz, setting it on fire. Back in court today, the man accused of killing Charlie Kirk.
16: Day two of the preliminary hearing is expected to bring more testimony from law enforcement who responded to and investigated the shooting of Charlie Kirk. Security here at the courthouse is extremely tight. Sharpshooters and tactical teams are on rooftops. Tyler Robinson has moved to and from court in an armored motorcade. On day one of the hearing, a Utah Valley University police officer testified about hearing the shot and seeing people running away. And graphic videos of Charlie Kirk's murder were shown to the judge. Erica Kirk left the courtroom clutching prayer beads. Alex Stone, ABC News, Provo, Utah.
13: Dreams of a World Cup title over for Team USA.
17: Less than 10 minutes into the game, the Belgians struck first after the U.S. defense failed to clear the ball. About 20 minutes later, Malik Tillman scoring off a free kick for the second time in this tournament, but it would be the only bright spot in a disastrous night.
13: That's Lana Moise. This is ABC News.
18: Here's the latest from KOA News. I'm Carrie Mack. The Aspen Acres fire in southern Colorado crossing the 90,000 acre mark with 13% containment. Battalion Chief at Colorado Division of Fire Prevention and Control, Joe Lobiondo, says the local fire departments have gotten some much needed relief thanks to statewide and federal support.
0: they can do their day job and let the folks that have come in help us get around this thing and get it finished up. So
18: he says there are over 1,500 firefighters on this incident from all across the country. And a huge outpouring of support for victims of the Aspen Acres fire. United Way of Southern Colorado, Shanna Farmer.
19: It's just really, really special to see how our community comes together. Pueblo shows up for Pueblo, but other communities are also showing up for Pueblo.
18: The United Way has opened a donation center in Pueblo and also set up a wildfire relief fund, with all donations going directly to support relief efforts. And Colorado Attorney General Phil Weiser is announcing another round of funding to fight the opioid crisis.
20: $12 million is being distributed to community organizations out of the Resilience Colorado grant, which is financed with money from opioid settlement funds. Attorney General Phil Weiser says the latest distribution addresses the opioid crisis holistically.
21: Supporting families, supporting peers, supporting reentry.
20: Recipient organizations include YMCA of Metro Denver, Catholic Health Initiatives, and the Colorado Providers Association. Connor Shreve, KOA.
18: Denver continues to heat up. Fox 31's Alden German says there's a chance for scattered thunderstorms in the eastern plains this week.
22: Temperatures will moderate a little bit Wednesday, Thursday, and Friday because of that opportunity for storms, with Thursday looking to be the coolest day of the next seven. By Saturday, back into the upper 90s, close to 100 degrees.
18: German says near record heat begins on Saturday. The United States men's soccer team fell to Belgium 4-1. From the Common Spirit Health KOA News Desk, I'm Carrie Mack on KOA.
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1: Plattner on the ropes. Good morning. I'm Gordon Deal, along with Nicole Murray. On this Tuesday, July 7th, glad you could be with us. Here's what we have for you this hour.
2: Top Democrats want their Senate nominee in Maine to quit his campaign after allegations of sexual assault.
1: Reports say Iran's Revolutionary Guard fired missiles at two commercial ships near the Strait of Hormuz earlier today.
2: The U.S. is out of the World Cup after a sloppy 4-1 loss to Belgium.
1: And the pressure to leave a generous tip is on the rise.
3: But that she's noticed that when she goes to, you know, a restaurant or somewhere and, you know, you see that screen, it's not starting at 20%. She says it's starting at 20, sometimes going up to 25 and skipping, you know, that even the middle ground of 22%.
1: Betty Lynn Fisher at USA Today on a content creator puzzled by the latest tipping trends. It appears that Democratic Party leaders feel Senate nominee Graham Plattner in Maine carries too much baggage. Senate Minority Leader Chuck Schumer and the leadership of the Maine Democratic Party are now urging Plattner to drop out of the race after a bombshell Politico report accusing Plattner of sexual assaults. Here's this morning's Mike Gavin.
4: A Maine woman named Jenny Rassicot told Politico that Plattner entered her home without permission in late 2021 when he was drunk and forced himself on her. Rassicot says the two met on a dating app in 2019 and had consensual relations before the night of the alleged sexual assault. In a video, Plattner denied the allegations, calling them troubling, serious, and false. He is assessing his next steps. It's the latest in a series of allegations and controversies that have marred Plattner's campaign in recent months. He was set to take on incumbent Republican Susan Collins. Gordon.
1: Thank you, Mike. Plattner, a veteran and oyster farmer, has apologized for a number of problematic internet comments he made years ago and covered up a tattoo he got during his time in the Marines that is widely recognized as a Nazi symbol. Flash flooding has inundated parts of southern New Jersey across from Philadelphia. There were submerged vehicles and closed roads after intense rainfall swept through the area yesterday. Rain is also blamed for partially collapsing the roof of a BJ's wholesale club in a Jersey shore town, temporarily entrapping two people who were able to safely escape. It happened in Ocean Township. No injuries were reported. Ocean Township Police Chief Michael Sorrentino says there were 27 people inside the building at the time.
5: There's about a foot of water inside the entire building.
1: Further west, northern Ohio got clobbered with torrents of rain that fed off the warmer waters of Lake Erie. It appears that the Kelly's Island rainfall of 17 inches, according to personal weather stations, would be in line with at least a 1-in-1,000-plus-year rain event. Across the state, a missing 5-year-old boy was found dead in eastern Ohio after flash flooding hit Louisville in Monroe County. The U.S. men's soccer team failed to recover from a dreadful start in its latest World Cup game, giving up a goal in the opening minutes and ultimately falling to Belgium 4-1. The U.S. goes out at the round of 16, just like it did the past three World Cups it's played. Even after President Trump's intervention helped the team's top scorer back into the lineup and a raucous crowd in Seattle last night, the U.S. could not overcome its latest challenge on the field. Belgium is the fifth-ranked team in Europe. The U.S. tied the game in the 31st minute on another free kick goal by Malik Tillman.
6: Tillman over the wall scores! Malik Tillman! Lightning strikes twice! And the United States has tied the game!
1: John Strong with the call on Fox. Belgium, with its three biggest stars on the bench, reestablished the lead just 1 minute later. The Red Devils tacked on two more goals in the second half. To make matters even worse, star American Christian Pulisic had to be taken off after an injury. By the way, if you've missed anything from today's show, you can stream or download the podcast. 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
1: Thanks for spending time with us. A new think tank report claims the total casualties in the Russia-Ukraine war have risen to over 2 million, including up to 600,000 deaths, but the confirmed total remains elusive. Here's analysis from Brady Knox, foreign affairs reporter at the Washington Examiner. Brady, what do we have?
21: Yeah, so the new report that came out was from the Center for Strategic and International Studies. So they put the casualty figure overall at 1.4 million for Russia, and for Ukraine between 525,000 and 625,000 casualties. Of course, that includes wounded, which is a much harder statistic to calculate. Of course, in my report, I took some issue with it because there's, as other sources have pointed out, first of all, it's very difficult to calculate wounded, especially because wounded includes anything from, you know, being maimed to just being, getting a temporary concussion and then you're back in action after a couple months of recuperating. Deaths are much more easy to calculate, and from the available data we have, of course, we probably won't know the true extent until after the war, or well after the war, probably years down the road. But the best estimates come from It's Mediazona and the BBC Russia, which they have gone through the exhaustive effort of going through individual obituaries and regional announcements. And so that from the that gives us a convenient floor of we know the minimum of how many have died. And yeah. So on Russia's side, that is 227,734 as of the week ending in June 18th. For Ukraine, it comes from a open source intelligence project called UALosses.org, which uses a similar methodology. They have the confirmed number of deaths since the beginning of the war at 103,418. But within that, there's many more caveats where they don't have the same amount of... Ironically, there's better data for Russia, where we have a better idea. Ukraine has been better with their what's called OPSEC, operational security.
1: Okay.
21: They don't want the Russians to know how much attrition they're incurring.
1: Sure.
21: So, and with that, there's a basically a bureaucratic system in Russia. It's where they deal with inheritance cases. And so it's restricted but not classified. So the Mediazona and BBC Russia reporters are able to get access to it. So from that, they were able to extrapolate the total. It's a bit complicated, but basically they take... they compare the pre-war rate of inheritance cases among military-age men to after the war began, and then they contrast that with women. So they assume that spikes in death are from war dead.
1: I see.
21: So extrapolating that, they put it at 352,000 killed on Russia's side. So since Ukraine doesn't have an openly available equivalent of that, I essentially just took that that multiplier and put it on the... confirmed Ukrainian dead.
1: Okay. I'm still surprised, I guess, that the casualty number and death toll would be higher on the Russian side. Am I wrong in that?
21: Yeah, and so, and the kind of caveat I use is that, you're not wrong at all, especially because Russia has they've had far more firepower throughout the war. Of course, now there's somewhat, and they can assume to have more drones as well, you know, because they just have a larger defense industrial base. But, of course, the first 2-3 years of the war was most of the casualties can assume to come from artillery, as has happened in all most previous wars of the past century. So, and the statistics do give some credence to the more likely total is either a parity of casualties, or there could actually be more Ukrainian casualties. So, using the complicated methodology I was talking about, the estimated the lower estimate of Ukrainian confirmed dead can be estimated anywhere from 246,000 to 325,000, which falls slightly lower than Russia's, the estimate that Mediazona and BBC Russia gave. But we know that the problem with the UA losses data is that it doesn't have as good figures for both large cities and the eastern provinces, which ironically is where... Yeah. Yeah. We could assume that most have died. So there is a fair amount of evidence that Ukraine may have taken more casualties, especially because one of the biggest tellers is that the number of officers who are confirmed killed, where you can get better data on that. There's actually been plenty more officers on Ukraine's side killed than Russia.
1: Thanks, Brady. Brady Knox, foreign affairs reporter at the Washington Examiner. By the way, President Trump is headed to Turkey now for a NATO summit, as the alliance is squeezed by Russia's continuing military aggression in Ukraine. 19 minutes after the hour, on This Morning, America's First News, here's Nicole Murray.
0: And now, the three big things you need to know. Number one.
2: Democratic Party leaders and close allies are urging Graham Plattner to quit the Maine Senate race after a woman publicly alleged that he sexually assaulted her. The woman has been identified as Jenny Rasikot. She spoke on CNN.
9: He violated multiple layers of consent that night by coming into my home when I asked him not to, and by advancing on me when I told him not to. And furthermore, another incident that I had told him not to do.
2: Plattner denies the allegations.
0: Number two.
2: Torrential rain and subsequent flash flooding hit New Jersey. Phoenix Stokes of Camden said she saw a car become stranded in flooded waters, with the driver eventually abandoning the vehicle.
11: Car just came down the road, and we're telling him, we're waving him, we're like, hey, don't go, it's flooding. But he couldn't hear, and then his engine seized up, and his car just turned off. Everything started flashing.
2: Meanwhile, the roof of a BJ's wholesale club in Monmouth County partially collapsed during the heavy rain.
3: Number three.
2: A shooting in Ohio has left three people dead, including a police sergeant and a teenage girl. Wayne County Sheriff Tom Ballinger said the suspect, identified as 39-year-old Brandon Fasakis, also died.
4: Suspect is deceased along with two other victims. And right now, the investigation is being held by the Bureau of Criminal Investigation.
2: The shooting remains under investigation. A body has been found in the search for a missing Mississippi football player who vanished after heading to a remote island during the July 4th holiday. Josh Gill is with the Cajun Navy that searched for 18-year-old Xavier Wells.
22: There were a lot of people on that island at the time that it happened. Somebody saw something. Somebody, whomever saw what happened, needs to reveal that to law enforcement. And even if they don't want to talk to law enforcement, call me.
2: Police say they have yet to formally identify the body. President Trump is headed to Turkey for a summit of NATO. Trump discussing Russia's war with Ukraine.
23: This is one that I think we're getting much closer than people realize. And President Putin wants it to end. I will tell you that very strongly. A good call. And President Zelensky actually wants it to end now.
2: NATO is under pressure from Russia's continuing military aggression in Ukraine and America's growing insistence that members should boost their defense spending. The U.S. men's national soccer team couldn't get it done in the round of 16.
24: Now don't concede another. Lukaku on the loose ball scores. Romelu Lukaku. And now they will ride momentum down to Los Angeles Friday afternoon for a showdown with Spain.
2: John Strong with the call on Fox as Belgium scored their fourth goal of the match. The final score, Belgium 4, U.S. 1.
1: U.S. had their worst game against their best opponents.
2: Yeah. Super depressed this morning.
1: Yuck. 22 minutes after the hour.
25: The board recommends approving.
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1: Thanks for being with us. A new report that's been tracking tipping behaviors at restaurants finds that the average tip in the U.S. is under 20%. The data is from Toast, a digital platform built for restaurants. Here's Betty Lynn Fisher, consumer reporter at USA Today. Betty, what's trending?
6: Yeah, so Toast, has been tracking tipping behaviors on its app for restaurant partners since about 2022. And so, they said that in the latest report from the first quarter of this year, the average tip at restaurants in the United States is under 20%. And the overall U.S. restaurant tip across all restaurant types held steady at 18.8% in the first quarter of 2026. So my big question was, these days, people are kind of using that 20% as the bar. And so I talked to a young woman named Temi Adarie. She's a 28-year-old content creator and comedian in New York City. And she had posted a TikTok that said, hey, do people still tip 20%? And it was really interesting because she said, she feels like she's a generous tipper and that 20% is kind of her standard, but that she's noticed that when she goes to, a restaurant or somewhere and, you see that screen, it's not starting at 20%. She says it's starting at 20, sometimes going up to 25 and skipping, that even the middle ground of 22%.
1: Oh, I haven't seen it skipping the 20. Oh, wow. So are these averages, is this reflective of today's economy or like a revolt from the pandemic when we tipped more? Like, what do we make of this?
6: I think it's a little bit of everything. I asked Brian Korber with Toast, did tipping patterns change since COVID? I mean, I don't know about you, but during COVID, I know that I ended up tipping a lot more because, and a lot of us were tipping because, we felt bad for the restaurant workers, yeah. We felt bad for the takeout folks. People were generously tipping during the pandemic. And then I even noticed talking to my friends since the pandemic, I'm like, hey, I'm still tipping 20% at the takeout. And they're like, I'm not. So I've even started pulling back a little on that. So Brian was saying that, guests tipped more during the pandemic, especially for takeout, because they were trying to be appreciative. But yeah, people are starting to pull back.
1: I think the type of service matters too. You reference it there, like, full service restaurant, a minimum 20 for me. And if you're smiling and engaging, it's definitely north of that. But if I'm picking up the food at some counter, I mean, good luck.
6: Right. So according to Toast, the average restaurant tip at the Toast restaurants in the United States is 19.3% at full service restaurants and 15.8% at quick service restaurants in the first quarter of this year. And they define a quick service restaurant as counter service or fast food, which to me was pretty surprising.
1: Thanks, Betty. That is Betty Lynn Fisher, consumer reporter at USA Today. By the way, if you've missed anything from today's show, there's an easy way to catch up. All you have to do is tell Alexa, Siri, or Google to play This Morning with Gordon Deal. 30 minutes now after the hour on This Morning, America's First.

0: Here's the latest from KOA News. The Pueblo County Sheriff's Office lifting evacuations for some areas previously under mandatory evacuations. This includes areas west of I-25, north of Cummings Street, east of South Crow Cutoff, east of Haynes Road, and south of Jerry Bass Lane. Sheriff Dave Lucero says those who are able to return to their homes might be met with an unexpected challenge.
1: Water quality. The firefighters have been dipping in the lakes, streams, so that's a big concern, making sure that you have water.
0: Lucero says the Disaster Assistance Center's priority is making sure locals have clean drinking water. Iran resumes attacks in the Strait of Hormuz. U.S. officials claim the Iranian military fired at least two missiles at commercial ships on Monday night, jeopardizing a memorandum of understanding signed just 3 weeks ago. And the Rockies lose to the Dodgers in 11 innings, and Team USA, they fell to Belgium. From the Common Spirit Health KOA News Desk, I'm Carrie Mack on KOA.
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11: Thanks for being with us. Welcome into Tuesday, July 7th. Gordon Deal with Nicole Murray. Some of our top stories and headlines. Top party officials call on Democratic Senate nominee Graham Plattner of Maine to quit the race after allegations of sexual assault. Torrential rains clobber Ohio and New Jersey. Iran's Revolutionary Guard fired missiles on two tankers near the Strait of Hormuz today. The Supreme Court is allowing Texas to enforce age verification and parental consent requirements on most apps. Another record-high close for the Dow. Belgium knocks out the U.S. from the World Cup. And the dog walker in Argentina, whose 13 pups all wear soccer jerseys. That story in about 20 minutes. portion of the program is brought to you by Grainger. 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Scholars say the unknown unknowns of using artificial intelligence in the workplace may be undermining the technology's advertised benefits. Here's Noam Scheiber, workplace reporter at the New York Times. Noam, explain.
12: Yeah, so I think at this point in the development of generative AI, we're aware of a handful of big pitfalls, like the tendency of AI to maybe have biases against people who are non-white or maybe women because of the way they were trained. We know that they sometimes hallucinate. They give you confident but wrong answers to questions. So a lot of companies that have adopted AI have tried to constrain that and deal with that. But there are all these other more subtle issues that scholars keep discovering that I think companies are not prepared to handle. So one that I write about in the piece is what's known as self-preferencing. So when you use an AI to evaluate something, you know, a summary of text or say a resume, that AI tends to favor content generated by AI over content generated by humans. And you can imagine how this would be a problem in a hiring context. Now, you know, much of the job application process, at least the initial application process, is mediated by AI and algorithms generally. Yeah, yeah. And if a bunch of people who are using AI to write their resumes and cover letters now have advantage over the humans who write their own resumes and cover letters, that's going to definitely skew the hiring process. And this is something I think, at least until very recently, most employers were not really aware of. I talk about an academic paper that sort of revealed this to the world, and I talked to the authors of the paper, and they say, you know, based on the response we got, most recruiters and companies hiring for positions were not really aware that this was a thing, even as they were heavily relying on AI to vet resumes. So just one example of the kind of thing. And I think every time scholars uncover one of these new biases or new blind spots, they realize there are probably 10 or 100 or 1,000 more that they're not uncovering. So I think that's even the bigger issue, is the sort of unknown unknown.
11: We're speaking with Noam Scheiber, workplace reporter at the New York Times. The story's called "We're Only Starting to Grasp the Pitfalls of Using AI at Work." I thought it was interesting, too. You said nobody really seems to take responsibility for some AI mistakes or biases.
12: Yeah, so I think, you know, there's one category of issue where the AI is just unreliable. It just makes mistakes. And then the other category that I write about is the effect that it has on the humans that use AI. And so in that category, we've seen companies over the past year or two really start to incorporate AI agents into their org chart. So a lot of companies have taken to not just using AI agents, but actually referring to them as though they were bona fide employees. You know, so in one example, researchers that I, whose work I rely on, talked to a manager at a big company, and they introduced their AI employee named Scout, and they said, you know, this AI agent has, you know, a set of responsibilities and is treated just like another member of the team, and it actually has a name. The name is Scout.
11: Wow.
12: And what they found when they studied this is, when managers evaluate the work of an AI employee that's supposedly their subordinate, they vet that work much less carefully than they would the work of a human employee. You know, so when they're looking at, you know, some documents, say, that a human subordinate prepared for them, they feel personal responsibility over those documents. You know, if my underling screwed up, it's on me on some level. But if your AI employee Scout screws up, you think, wow, that's not on me. You know, that may be on the IT department, or it may be on Anthropic or OpenAI or whoever designed that thing, or it may even be on the CEO of the company whose dumb idea it was to, you know, add all these AI agents into the org chart. But it's not my fault, you know, so I'm not really going to trouble myself too much vetting all the work of this AI employee, whereas I would if it were a human named Scout and that person reported directly to me.
11: My goodness. That might tie in, I guess, to the point you were making about blind spots and how we as employees use AI.
12: Exactly. Yeah. I think there's just a whole set of concerns that you might put in that category, a blind spot, where even if the AI is firing on all cylinders and it's kind of generating the content and the material that we want it to generate, it's having an effect on us that we don't entirely appreciate.
11: Thanks, Noam. Noam Scheiber, workplace reporter at the New York Times. If you've missed anything from today's program, by the way, you can always stream or download the podcast. It's available every day on Apple, Google, Spotify, or wherever you get your podcasts. 20 minutes now in front of the hour. On This Morning, America's First News. Coming up next, another frightening ride in a Waymo.
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11: Thanks for spending time with us. Welcome into Tuesday. It is time now for the Mic Drop with This Morning's Mike Gavin.
24: Good morning. Well, it seems that no fashion choice could have possibly saved the U.S. from a 4-1 drubbing in the round of 16, but many fans were curious why the World Cup team took the field in Seattle looking a little bit different. Despite the U.S. men's national team being designated the home team against Belgium, players were wearing the away blue stars kit instead of the home stripes kit that fans had purchased in droves during the tournament. Last time the team wore the stars, they lost to Turkey in the group stage. Turns out this all goes back to a friendly between the U.S. and Belgium in March. That's where the stripes kit was debuted, and because Belgium's home kits are primarily red, it opted for a white and pastel road kit. The result was a disaster for both fans watching on TV and the players on the field, with some players admitting afterward that it was often difficult to tell who to pass the ball to. No such issue this time around for the U.S. or for Belgium.
11: Although we did struggle, I think, in finding the right players to pass to last night.
24: Yes. And obviously Belgium knew exactly who to pass to.
11: At no point,
24: especially around the goal.
11: I love when you use soccer terms like kit.
24: I had not heard that until about 2 weeks ago. You dropped that in casual conversation talking about kits.
11: Yeah.
24: I had never heard that. But of course, that makes sense because everything in soccer is just a little bit different.
11: Right. We play on the pitch,
24: yes,
11: on the fields.
24: Yes.
11: It's a kit, not a uniform. it's nil, not zero.
24: Yeah.
11: Lots of these things. It's football, not soccer.
24: Yeah, we'll put that away for 4 years in a couple weeks. And then we'll bring that here in America. We'll bring that back out again.
11: We're less likely to pay attention in 4 years simply because I think it's in Europe.
24: Yeah.
11: Not in the U.S. again.
24: Yeah.

0: in emailed press releases.
1: Right.
0: Following near disasters.
1: Yeah,
0: they just
1: have it on standby, ready to copy and paste and then, you know, email it out or whatever they do. But I mean, it was one thing to go over the fireworks. I could see how maybe a car could be confused by fireworks, but there was a person standing there.
0: Yeah.
1: Somebody standing in the intersection, kind of waving them off, like, don't come through here. And then it just kept on going anyway.
0: Yeah. So it struck me that the fireworks, like, it was a single flare, right? Like shooting stuff straight up in the air, planted on the ground. And the person was behind the fireworks, which led me to believe that Waymo could not read, I guess, anything beyond the firework.
1: Maybe.
0: Like, it was too showery with sparks to see the person behind.
1: Yeah, I got confused by all the crazy lighting, I guess, involved. But, not good.
0: Disappointing, for sure. Thank you, Mike. 13 minutes now in front of the hour. On This Morning, America's First News.
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13: 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How did my father become this scheming mastermind? Was he like this with everyone? 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
1: Declined more than 10%. Also, one thing that's unique about 2026 is that we're likely heading for a rate-cutting environment, although nobody can pinpoint exactly when the Federal Reserve will begin to slash rates. There's a consensus that it may start next year. You can put that insight to use by locking in favorable interest rates now on fixed income products like bonds. 8 minutes now in front of the hour on This Morning. Once again, here's Nicole Murray.
2: And now, the three big things you need to know. Number one.
3: Senate Minority Leader Chuck Schumer and the leadership of the main Democratic Party are urging Senate nominee Graham Platner to drop out of the race after a woman accused him of sexually assaulting her. The woman identified as Jenny Rassicot on CNN.
4: I'm not mad at anyone who has voted for him all along. If he wasn't who he was, I would be voting for him as well. And going forward, I don't know what's going to happen.
3: Platner has referred to the allegations as categorically false.
2: Number two.
3: A rare and slow-moving meso-low pressure system remained nearly stationary for over 24 hours across northern Ohio, resulting in heavy rain and flash flooding. Officials say areas of the state received more than 17 inches of rain. Kelly's Island Mayor Ron Airbar on ABC News.
5: We were very fortunate with that amount of rain, and there hasn't been a lot more damage.
3: A five-year-old boy that went missing during the flash flooding has been found dead in Monroe County.
2: Number three.
3: The Aspen Acres fire has destroyed more than 260 homes and four commercial buildings in Pueblo and Custer counties in Colorado. Commander Jake Livingston with the Alaska Complex Incident Management Team.
6: We've made good progress on the eastern perimeter and then on the southeast side adjacent to Ryan, Colorado City. There is a lot of work yet to do, though.
3: The Aspen Acres fire has burned more than 91,000 acres as of yesterday afternoon. The five-day preliminary hearing for Charlie Kirk's alleged killer is underway. Former Utah Valley University police officer Chris Bagley describing where he believes Tyler Robinson fired shots from.
7: When I got on top, I hopped over the guardrail. I noticed that there was an object which was sitting right about 10 or 15 feet in from the other side of the guardrail in the gravel. That looked out of place to me.
3: In other news, a two-year-old has died in Hallandale Beach, Florida, after being left in a hot car while in the care of a babysitter. KidsandCards.org reports this is at least the 10th child to die in a hot car in the U.S. this year. President Trump said on Truth Social that Walmart will lower prices on a range of products, including ground beef. The supermarket chain has since confirmed the news. Have you heard of Tilly Norwood? She is an AI-generated actress, and the studio who created her announced she will be starring in her very first film titled Misaligned.
1: Union's not happy with that, the actors' union.
3: No, oh my gosh, absolutely not. Would you ever watch a movie knowing the talent is AI-generated?
1: You mean, would I watch movies at all? Generally don't watch movies.
3: Well, would you, though, if you knew AI was behind it?
1: This is an absolute no.
3: Okay, I'm really relieved to hear you say that.
1: 6 minutes in front of the hour.
8: The board recommends approving.
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18: 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Experts at the Office of the Comptroller of the Currency, who are responsible for regulating national banks, offer tips for buying and using gift cards at its website at www.occ.gov.
1: Argentina followers are roaming the streets of Buenos Aires, proudly sporting their team's jersey, but they're not on two legs, they're on all fours, letting out the occasional bark. As Argentina rides World Cup fever, the Associated Press says a dog walker has added his pack to the local fan base. 33-year-old Nano Meneghini walks the streets of the capital city with the dogs wearing the team's jerseys, leashes, and collars in support of Lionel Messi's squad. The dog walker, also dressed head to toe like a fan, skillfully managed all the leashes, guiding the dogs along the narrow sidewalks of the San Cristobal neighborhood in the capital city. Meneghini developed the idea of dressing the dogs in Argentina colors as it advanced from the group stage. Two of the dogs he regularly walks were wearing jerseys featuring Messi's number 10. Argentina, by the way, the defending champ, plays Egypt today in the World Cup round of 16. For Nicole Murray and Mike Gavin, I'm Gordon Deal. Thanks for listening to This Morning, America's First News.
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27: From ABC News. I'm Sherry Preston. The United States joining fellow host countries Mexico and Canada now on the sidelines of the World Cup following last night's 4-1 loss to Belgium for the men and the controversy that consumed the world of soccer.
28: U.S. fans mourning the loss, but many around the world may see it as retribution after that decision by FIFA to allow U.S. striker Phelarin Balogun to play, suspending the red card penalty he received last week. President Trump calling FIFA's president last week to protest.
29: I asked for a review because I didn't think it was a foul.
0: And, you know, again, I'm good at this stuff.
28: FIFA's president insists the red card reversal decision was made independently, saying FIFA's judicial bodies are independent.
27: That's ABC's Lana Moise. More trouble for the candidate the Democrats had hoped would help them win back a majority in the Senate. Here's ABC's Karen Waugh.
2: Maine Democrat Graham Platner, who is taking on longtime Republican incumbent Susan Collins, now faces a sexual assault allegation from a former girlfriend. Jenny Rasico says she dated Platner on and off beginning in 2019. She told the website Politico Platner showed up at her home in 2021 almost blackout drunk. Platner denies her claims. Platner's scandals have been piling up. Now, many top Democrats are pulling their endorsements, urging him to drop out before a ballot deadline later this month.
27: Strong storms making for a long night in New Jersey.
3: More than half a foot of rain falling in some areas, submerging neighborhoods, turning roads into rivers. Some drivers needed to be rescued from their cars. High winds and saturated soil toppling massive trees, leaving them sprawled across neighboring yards.
27: Day two of a hearing for Tyler Robinson, the man accused of murdering Charlie Kirk in Utah. Kirk's family has been in the courtroom. They left when videos of the shooting were played before the judge. President Trump headed to Turkey for the NATO summit. Iran, Greenland, Ukraine, and increased financial support for the alliance, all to be discussed. 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
4: Here's the latest from KOA News. I'm Carrie Mack. Aspen Acres fire growing to over 90,000 acres on Monday. Alaska Complex Incident Management Team 1 Commander Jake Livingston says conditions might change on a dime, but fire crews, their priorities remain the same.
5: Our priorities are life and property, people's residences. Those are our priorities. Firefighter safety would be another high priority.
4: Livingston says crews remain cautious to ensure everyone's safety. And some mandatory evacuations lifted in Pueblo County. This includes areas west of I-25, north of Cumming Street, and south of Jerry Bass Lane. Locals returning to their homes must have a re-entry card or photo ID to enter.
6: Currently, it's part of Colorado City that we're already allowing entry in, as well as Water Barrel Road on the other side. There's going to be limited access.
4: Pueblo County Sheriff Dave Lasaro. Smoke from wildfires across the state causing air quality issues in the metro. For locals like Ayana Thatch, it's making it hard to get through the day in Denver.
7: Well, I have asthma and I did notice this morning I'm like tight chest and coughing a little bit more.
4: Medical experts say if you are someone with asthma, emphysema, COPD, or seasonal allergies, it might be safest to stay indoors if possible with an appropriate air filter. And dense smoke and poor air quality continues today. Fox 31's Alden German says weather is going to get a whole lot warmer.
8: Middle 90s across the northeast. We'll see triple digits to the southeast, middle to upper 80s in the high country.
4: German says rain coverage will be spotty, but there will be a noticeable uptick before the best rain chances arrive by midweek. And the Rockies lost to the Dodgers on Monday night at the bottom of the 11th, 7-8. Second game of the series is today at 8:10. Pre-game coverage starts at 7:30 on KOA. And the United States men's soccer team fell to Belgium 4-1. From the Common Spirit Health KOA News Desk, I'm Carrie Mack on KOA.
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14: Plattner being shown the door. Good morning, I'm Gordon Deal, along with Nicole Murray. On this Tuesday, July 7th, glad you could be with us. Here's what's up this hour.
15: Party leaders want Democrat Graham Plattner to drop his campaign for Senate in Maine after allegations of sexual assault.
14: Reports say at least two ships near the Strait of Hormuz have come under missile fire today from Iran's Revolutionary Guard Corps.
15: The U.S. run in the World Cup is over. The Americans fell 4-1 to Belgium last night in Seattle.
14: And the rise in so-called blindside divorces.
16: I mean, I think unfortunately, a lot of times when people get to the decision of divorce, it usually isn't because they're sitting down talking about, you know, that decision. It's usually because they've drifted apart and they're really unfortunately just not talking. They go to the divorce attorney's office and the divorce attorney, you know, drafts some paperwork and has the other party served.
14: Dallas divorce attorney Jennifer Hargrave on getting caught off guard with a demand for a divorce. It appears that Democratic Party leaders feel Senate nominee Graham Plattner carries too much baggage. Senate Minority Leader Chuck Schumer and the leadership of the Maine Democratic Party are now urging Plattner to drop out of the race after a bombshell report from Politico accusing Plattner of sexual assaults. Here's this morning's Mike Gavin.
17: A Maine woman named Jenny Rassicot told Politico that Plattner entered her home without permission in late 2021 when he was drunk and forced himself on her. Rassicot says the two met on a dating app in 2019 and had consensual relations before the night of the alleged sexual assault. In a video, Plattner denied the allegations, calling them troubling, serious, and false. He is assessing his next steps. It's the latest in a series of allegations and controversies that have marred Plattner's campaign in recent months. He was set to take on incumbent Republican Susan Collins. Gordon.
14: Thanks, Mike. The New York Times reported on allegations of Plattner's unsettling behavior toward women he dated, including one claim that he was physically abusive, which the 41-year-old veteran and oyster farmer has denied. Flash flooding has inundated parts of southern New Jersey across from Philadelphia. There were submerged vehicles and closed roads after intense rainfall swept through the area yesterday.
18: Car just came down the road and we're telling him, we're waving him, we're like, hey, don't go, it's flooding. But he couldn't hear, and then his engine seized up and his car just turned off. Everything started flashing.
14: Rain is also blamed for partially collapsing the roof of a BJ's wholesale club in a Jersey Shore town, temporarily entrapping two people who were able to safely escape. It happened in Ocean Township. No injuries were reported. Further west, northern Ohio got clobbered with torrents of rain that fed off the warmer waters of Lake Erie. It appears that the Kelly's Island rainfall of 17 inches, according to personal weather stations, would be in line with at least a 1 in 1,000 plus year rain event. Kelly Island Mayor Ron Airbar.
19: We were very fortunate with that amount of rain, and there hasn't been a lot more damage.
14: Across the state, a missing 5-year-old boy was found dead in eastern Ohio after flash flooding hit Louisville in Monroe County. The U.S. men's soccer team failed to recover from a dreadful start in its latest World Cup game, giving up a goal in the opening minutes and ultimately falling to Belgium 4-1. The U.S. goes out at the round of 16, just like it did at the past three World Cups it has played. Even after President Trump's intervention helped the team's top scorer back into the lineup and a raucous crowd in Seattle last night, the U.S. could not overcome its latest challenge on the field. Belgium, by the way, is the fifth-ranked team in Europe. U.S. captain Tim Ream.
20: You know, it's the end of a of this tournament, but it's not the end for this team.
14: The U.S. tied the game in the 31st minute, but Belgium, with its three biggest stars on the bench, reestablished the lead just 1 minute later. The Red Devils tacked on two more goals in the second half. Even worse, American star Christian Pulisic had to be taken off after an injury. By the way, make sure to check out a podcast of today's show full of stories you won't hear this hour. 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
14: Thanks for spending time with us. To many voters, President Trump's personal wealth has long added credibility to his claim that he could make America wealthy, too. But now Democrats say the public's sour view of the economy creates an opening to turn his recent wealth building into a liability for his party. It's a story by Aaron Zitner, reporter and editor at The Wall Street Journal. Aaron, explain the recent wealth building.
26: Democrats have thought for election after election that they can run against Donald Trump as a personality, that his efforts to revisit the 2020 election, what they perceive as attacks on democracy, and that his personal wealth is a is a problem, and that that voters should care about that and vote against Republicans and vote against Trump because of his personal qualities. And it never works. You know, they call him Teflon Don for a reason. People, voters just don't really seem to be motivated by that constellation of things or Trump's personal qualities. It seems kind of baked in to who Trump is. And then we get this news last week that, well, acting as president and doing all the business of government, last year his income soared to more than $2 billion. And is this going to matter? And on the one level, you'd think, no, you know, people know Trump is wealthy. We've known it from the beginning. He ran on it. But what the Democrats seem to be banking on, what's new here, is they seem to be calculating that it was okay in the voters' minds for Trump to be wealthy and to be building his wealth as long as you believe that he was also going to make you wealthy. His wealth added credibility to the argument that he understood business, he understood the economy, and that knowledge would benefit you. But now people have been pretty sour about the economy. Trump's job approval for handling the economy has been underwater for months now. And Democrats seem to be banking that they can tie his wealth and what they call self-dealing in office, the fact that that wealth has come from actions that he took as president, to people's unhappiness with their own finances. Instead of, he's wealthy and he can make you wealthy, it's, yeah, hey, look, he's wealthy and you're getting poorer. He's getting wealthier and you're getting poorer.
14: On the campaign trail, as you referenced in your story, we've heard remarks from the Georgia Senator John Ossoff and Pennsylvania Governor Josh Shapiro. What have they said about this?
26: Well, among many others, John Ossoff has been building what he calls the corruption theme into his campaign for a while. And it's the idea that you're paying more for everything while they're running around the world, Donald Trump and his sons, raking in money from foreign partners. And as it happens right now, he's the only Democrat running for re-election in a state that Trump won, I believe, and so he's he's considered the most vulnerable Democrat, and he's leading in his race. A lot of Democrats are looking at him as a model of how to tie what they think is Trump corruption and self-dealing in office to the affordability theme, linking Trump to affordability. Josh Shapiro just won his party's nomination to run for another term as governor in Pennsylvania, and on victory night in the primary back in May, he used the word corruption, I counted a dozen times, oh, wow, in his victory speech.
14: We're speaking with Aaron Zitner, reporter and editor at the Wall Street Journal. The story is called Democrats Are Seizing on Trump's Soaring Wealth as a Campaign Opportunity. What does the White House say about all this?
26: Well, Trump himself has spoken to it. You know, Trump has never hidden his wealth. He didn't put his holdings into a blind trust like others and put it away. I think in the new New York Times book, he's seen in the Oval Office gluing gold ornaments with super glue himself around the Oval Office. His image as someone who's wealthy is part of the persona he presents to the public. And last week, he took his maiden flight on the new jet that Qatar, the government of Qatar, donated. And he said, you can hide this or you can show it off. And at the time, he was showing it off. He was talking to reporters while standing under the wing of this new plane. And his argument at that point was, I'm getting wealthy because everyone's getting wealthy. The stock market is up and everybody's profiting, and so I'm profiting. But what that doesn't speak to is, you know, the idea that he, the Wall Street Journal reported about a deal that he cut with the United Arab Emirates, where UAE folks agreed to invest and buy a stake in one of his companies. And then shortly after that deal, the Trump administration signed a framework deal allowing the UAE access to AI chips, which, you know, is a sensitive thing. We're very guarded in who gets our top AI technology. And the UAE got access to those after this deal for people in the UAE to invest in a Trump company. So, you know, and a lot of his money in the last year has come from companies like Disney and Meta that have regulatory business before the government. So Democrats argue that there's self-dealing going on.
14: Thanks, Aaron. Aaron Zittner, reporter and editor at The Wall Street Journal. 20 minutes now after the hour. On This Morning, America's First News, here's Nicole Murray.
4: And now, the three big things you need to know. Number one.
9: Democratic Party leaders and close allies are urging Graham Plattner to quit the Maine Senate race after a woman named Jenny Rassicot publicly alleged that he sexually assaulted her. She spoke on CNN.
10: He violated multiple layers of consent that night by coming into my home when I asked him not to, and by advancing on me when I told him not to. And furthermore, another incident that I had told him not to do.
9: Plattner denies the allegations.
4: Number two.
9: The U.S. men's national soccer team couldn't get it done in the round of 16.
11: Tillman over the net scores! Malik Tillman! Lightning strikes twice! And the United States has tied the game!
9: John Strong with the call on Fox as the U.S. scored their only goal of the match. The final score, Belgium 4, U.S. 1.
4: Number three.
9: A shooting in Ohio has left three people dead, including a police sergeant and a teenage girl. Wayne County Sheriff Thomas Ballinger.
12: Our dispatch center received 911 call for some type of disturbance and shots fired. Officers responded to the area and immediately started taking fire.
9: Ballinger said the suspect, identified as 39-year-old Brandon Fasakis, also died. Torrential rain and subsequent flash flooding hit New Jersey. Camden Fire Chief Jesse Flax urges residents to operate with caution when entering flooded basements.
15: It depends on how much water you have in your basement. You might want to make sure your gas is off. And if it's that deep, you might want to not go down there because your electric is still on. Or it could be harmful to you.
9: Meanwhile, the roof of a BJ's wholesale club in Monmouth County partially collapsed during the heavy rain. There were no injuries. An elderly Texas couple is facing federal drug trafficking charges after authorities found more than 345 pounds of cocaine inside a trailer they were towing. 80-year-old Luke Brader and 74-year-old Susan Brader are being charged with possessing cocaine with the intent to distribute. The first luxury gas station is set to open in Los Angeles next year. It will be called Maggie's Refuel. The new joint will have soft serve ice cream, pastries, electric vehicle chargers, and a mobile app offering loyalty points and rewards.
14: Sounds like a place to hang out.
9: Yeah.
14: Want to go get some ice cream at Maggie's?
9: Yeah, right.
14: And fill up the tank at the same time.
9: The guy who's opening this, is he wants it to be a quote-unquote five-star service.
14: So we call it Maggie's Refuel.
9: Oh, so pish-posh.
14: 23 minutes after the hour.
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14: Thanks for joining us. There are countless threads on Reddit and other social forums with stories about former spouses who say they've experienced a blindside divorce. Here's family law attorney Jennifer Hargrave, owner and managing partner of Hargrave Family Law in Dallas. Jennifer, is this a new thing?
7: Oh, man, I think it's been happening as long as divorces have been happening. So it's not a new thing. But definitely it can knock the wind out of you. That's for sure.
14: How does it work generally? I mean, is it as obvious as it sounds?
7: I mean, I think unfortunately, a lot of times when people get to the decision of divorce, it usually isn't because they're sitting down talking about, you know, that decision. It's usually because they've drifted apart and they're really, unfortunately, just not talking. And so, you know, they go to the divorce attorney's office and the divorce attorney, you know, drafts some paperwork and has the other party served. And that can feel like you've really just been socked when you don't see it coming. And it's very unfortunate because I think that's how a lot of divorces get started on the wrong foot, for sure.
14: Oh, you mean like one spouse isn't even telling the other? They're just receiving a document in an envelope or something?
7: Yep, you get home from work and there's a stranger handing you an envelope of papers.
14: Oh, wow. I didn't think it was. I thought we were just talking about some sort of announcement that one spouse says, you know what, I want out. Yeah, and that was a surprise. Oh, geez.
7: A lot of times it's people finding out because they've just been served with papers and they didn't see it coming. And that can really incite a lot of anger, a lot of fear, actually, is what it incites. And the fear is what I think leads to a lot of high conflict divorces.
14: Jeez. Okay, so when this happens, then, is it really a surprise, or has one spouse kind of had a head buried in the sand?
7: Yeah, I mean, it's usually one party's had their head buried in the sand, I think. You know, when I've had occasion to represent the one who was taken by surprise, you can definitely look back and see signs, okay. You know. Like, I mean, you probably haven't been sleeping in the same bedroom for years. Might be one sign. You know, you don't do things together. You don't really share any common interests. You're living very separate lives. But the party who's got their head in the sand may be thinking, you know, we just kind of reached this place where we're both okay, and come to find out you're not.
14: Wow. We're speaking with Jennifer Hargrave, family law attorney based in Dallas. She's also owner and managing partner of Hargrave Family Law, and we're talking about these blindside divorces, as they're called. Are the causes generally the same versus a traditional divorce?
7: Well, I mean, I think blindsiding a divorce happens in a traditional divorce. I think that sort of is actually probably more traditional in a lot of times. I mean, the causes for divorce are, you know, people just have drifted apart. They're living separate lives. You know, a lot of times that can result in, you know, maybe find some financial infidelity or maybe, you know, romantic infidelity. We can have affairs. But the ultimate thing is that they're living separate lives.
14: Yeah. Is it necessarily more costly to do a blindside divorce?
7: I think it is. I think if you're going to surprise your spouse with a divorce, that usually does increase the cost, especially right at the beginning. And, you know, the alternative to this is to have a conversation with your spouse. And I understand a lot of people aren't comfortable doing that. You know, if you're not talking about difficult things, talking about a divorce is a difficult thing.
14: It's family law attorney Jennifer Hargrave in Dallas. 30 minutes now after the hour on This Morning, America's First News.

0: the latest from KOA News. I'm Carrie Mack. More than 260 homes have been lost in the Espen Acres fire in southern Colorado. Custer County Sheriff Rich Smith.
1: We have 78 homes destroyed in Custer, one with major damage, four with minor damage, and then one that we're calling partially affected.
0: And in Pueblo County, 185 homes have been destroyed, along with four businesses. The Espen Acres fire has burned nearly 92,000 acres. Hamas today announcing it's dissolved its government in Gaza to make way for a new administration.
2: Gaza's going to be a problem forever. And frankly, we'll see. The Hamas will never probably go away in Gaza. It'll be in perpetuity. Hezbollah is never going to go away. It's just going to how, if the Israelis can build enough of a buffer through Gaza and through the southern Lebanon to make it at least so that it's not the problem that's been in the past.
0: ABC's Stephen Ganyard reporting. From the Common Spirit Health KOA News Desk, I'm Carrie Mack on KOA.
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12: Thanks for spending time with us. Welcome into Tuesday, July 7th. Gordon Deal with Nicole Murray. Some of our top stories and headlines. Party leaders call on Democratic Senate nominee Graham Plattner of Maine to quit the race after allegations of sexual assault. Iran's Revolutionary Guard fired missiles on two tankers near the Strait of Hormuz today. The CEO of Xbox is slashing 20% of staff, saying business is not healthy. Walmart cutting prices on things like ground beef and ice cream. SpaceX is now listed on the NASDAQ 100. Another record high for the Dow. Belgium kicks the U.S. out of the World Cup. And the one-ton elephant seal with no respect for property in Australia. That story in about 20 minutes. AI investments are making America a great nation. Whereas President Biden and his supporters would overregulate and stifle AI, President Trump is torn between championing the new technology and limiting foreign use. So says economist Peter Morici, writing for Newsmax. Peter, what did you look at?
13: Well, I looked at the consequences of AI for the economy, and it has the potential to increase economic growth a half a percentage point or a full percentage point a year. You do that and you knock out the deficit. In addition, it has the potential to transform the workplace, to make it a more interesting place to be. And in the end, it's not going to mean fewer jobs.
12: It's not?
13: No, it's just like the invention of the tractor. It reduced the number of farmers, but it created the potential for jobs in other sectors. This is going to change what we do, not how much we do, but we'll be more productive in the process. This happens over and over again, whether it's the locomotive or electricity. Did you know that before the transcontinental railway system, they were hauling around freight with mules and horses and wagons in the West? The Transcontinental Railroad reduced the cost of hauling freight by 90%. Well, what happened to all those, you know, teamsters, essentially? They ended up going to work in the cities that were populated, the towns that were populated by that parade of prairie schooners who came across the West and settled it because there was a way to get the grain to market.
12: Explain who's spending what here in this space, Peter.
13: Well, the thing about artificial intelligence is it requires an awful lot of computing time to make it work. So we're building all these data centers around the country. And the hyperscalers, the people that pay for the data centers and then are going to rent them out, like, you know, Microsoft and Google and so forth, they're spending about $800 billion this year. In addition, people like NVIDIA and so forth and the other chip makers are investing heavily in new fabs to build these things. So we're probably talking about $1 trillion worth of investment. It's driving growth this year. Absolutely.
12: Yeah. We're speaking with Peter Morici, economist and also emeritus professor of business at the University of Maryland. He's written a piece for Newsmax called America's Bet on the AI Gold Rush. Two things of concern here you wrote about. Explain.
13: Well, one of them is the backlash. People want to stop the data centers from going up, and that's absurd. That's like saying you don't want truck stops. The trick is you got to zone them properly. You can't build them next to residential communities because if you get near one, there's this endless hum. All right? And you got the problem of electricity. Well, you can build on-site electrical generation to cover that. That's covered. My feeling is, and the other problem is this temptation to regulate it. Everybody's so afraid of it. You know, it reminds me of the automobile. When the automobile first came along, they tried to pass laws to keep it from going too fast because human beings weren't meant to go that fast.
12: Yeah.
13: You know, and so forth. So my feeling is that we've been through this over and over and over again. For example, with the mechanization of the textile industry, the Luddites, that's where the term comes from, you know, went into the factories and busted up the machines and they tried to stop it. Well, should we still be hand weaving our clothes and sewing our clothes by hand and so forth? Should we have never had the sewing machine?
12: You referenced immigration policies here as a threat to the AI payout. How does that work?
13: Well, first of all, until Trump, 20% of our technology jobs were filled by immigrants, and 40% of our doctoral-level technology jobs were filled by immigrants. So to get this done, we need that foreign talent because we don't have enough here. The second thing is, as people get laid off from this, for example, you take accountants. Suppose it takes half as many accountants to do all the accounting work in the United States at its present time. But if the economy grows faster because we have more immigrants, then we're going to have more accounting to do, and that will reemploy some of those accountants. The reality is that foreign labor is not a substitute for American labor. It complements it. It fills in the gaps and the spaces and so forth. You go to a Kansas slaughterhouse where they're turning cows into steaks. You're trying to find many Americans there. Or if you go into, the field crops in California, we are dependent on immigrant labor to pick that stuff.
12: Thanks, Peter. Peter Morici, economist and professor of business at the University of Maryland, writing for Newsmax. 20 minutes now in front of the hour on This Morning, America's First News. Coming up next, a dad goes viral for his Chick-fil-A hack.
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0: Thanks for spending time with us. Welcome into Tuesday. It is time now for the mic drop with this morning's Mike Gavin.
1: Good morning. Well, we know that tipping continues to be a hot topic of debate, especially with so many visitors in the U.S. right now. One server was scolded by his parents, no less, for taking things a little too far. A waiter wrote in a Reddit post that two men had come into his restaurant, had a mostly pleasant experience, and left him no tip on a $65 check. And that's not where the story ends. A few days later, he encountered the same customers at a bakery and chose to address the tipless crew directly. As the cashier hands him his order, he turns to leave and says, "Be sure to tip these folks better than me, all right?" Despite his satisfaction with his act of revenge, he faced criticism from his parents, who said it was a terrible breach of decorum. Many commenters agreed, reminding him that he's not entitled to anyone else's money. Others said they didn't hate it, but they were worried that the server might get in trouble for confronting the non-tippers in public.
0: Man.
1: Yeah.
0: Wow.
1: Yeah.
0: That takes a lot of nerve.
1: It does.
0: So he's working and does not get tipped by these guys.
1: Right.
0: Then encounters them somewhere else.
1: Yes.
0: And remembers them.
1: Yes. I mean, I can see that. I can see that as a server sort of remembering the people that don't tip you. You're not going to remember the people who tip you a lot as much as you remember the people that stiff you. I would suspect at the end of the night. But And I guess, you know, he said that their faces kind of turned a little bit white and they were obviously really surprised that he did that.
0: Man, well, I like mom and dad stepping in here.
1: Yeah.
0: Saying, you're not entitled to other people's money. Shut your pie hole.
1: Yeah. I don't love that he's doing this. I don't like that they didn't leave him any tip, but I don't love that he's kind of doing this out in public in front of the whole world like that again, because it's not a right. It's nice to get that tip and, you know, you expect it for the most part, but it's not a right.
0: Bite your tongue. Take the L.
1: Yeah.
0: Live to fight another day.
1: Yeah. And especially, I mean, these guys did not like fight back. I mean, they could, you know, who knows who you're dealing with in these situations. Yeah. You know, you don't want to get into like an actual shoving match or fisticuffs in public over a stupid tip, right?
0: Oh, goodness.
1: And if all this tipping talk has you opting for fast food instead, you're not saving a whole lot there. That is, unless you're this dad who saved a bunch of money while managing to anger his kids in the process at Chick-fil-A. Jeff Johnson's hack involves a whole lot of nuggets and some buttered buns.

0: We're growing boys. All right. Spring, you know, back in the day, what was that? 99 cents, $1.99, whatever it was back in the in the 80s. Come on. We need another Happy Meal.
1: Well, I could see, like, in your situation, maybe it's just to, like, you know, tied you over until you got home and then you had a real meal.
0: Yeah, no, that wasn't the case. That was dinner. That was dinner. And she did that for as long as she possibly could. And again, no drink because we got drinks at home.
1: Wow. Like that. Thank you, Mike. 13 minutes now in front of the hour. Still sounds bitter, doesn't he? 13 minutes in front of the hour.
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1: 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The year's already halfway over, and that means it's the perfect time to check in on how you're doing financially. Jordan Ricciardi, Senior Wealth Strategy Associate at UBS, told Money.com she sees a lot of clients heavily invested in AI and technology, which means their portfolios are over-concentrated. If your whole portfolio is big-shot tech firms, you run the risk of getting hit hard when those firms drop, like they did last Tuesday when shares of semiconductor firms Micron and SanDisk declined more than 10%. Also, one thing unique about this year is we're likely heading for rate-cutting environments, so there's a consensus that rate cutting may start next year. You can put that insight into use by locking in favorable

0: interest rates now on fixed income products like bonds. 8 minutes in front of the hour on this morning. Once again, here's Nicole Murray.
1: And now, the three big things you need to know. Number one.
2: Senate Minority Leader Chuck Schumer and the leadership of the Maine Democratic Party are urging Senate nominee Graham Plattner to drop out of the race after a woman named Jenny Rassicot accused him of sexually assaulting her. She spoke on CNN.
3: I'm not mad at anyone who has voted for him all along. If he wasn't who he was, I would be voting for him as well. And going forward, I don't know what's going to happen.
2: Plattner has referred to the allegations as categorically false.
1: Number two.
2: A rare and slow-moving meso-low-pressure system remained nearly stationary for over 24 hours across northern Ohio, resulting in heavy rain and flash flooding. Officials say areas of the state received more than 17 inches of rain. Kelly's Island Mayor Ron Airbar on ABC News.
4: It'll be a couple weeks, I would say, by the time we get everything reorganized.
2: A five-year-old boy that went missing during the flash flooding has been found dead in Monroe County.
1: Number three.
2: The Aspen Acres fire has destroyed more than 260 homes and four commercial buildings in Pueblo and Custer counties in Colorado. Commander Jake Livingston with the Alaska Complex Incident Management Team.
5: We do have challenges out there. Those are hot, dry conditions, rough terrain, and then, of course, we're keeping an eye out for any thunderstorms that move into the area with those outflow winds. Those are problematic.
2: The Aspen Acres fire has burned more than 91,000 acres as of yesterday afternoon. A body has been found in the search for a missing Mississippi football player who vanished after heading to a remote island during the July 4th holiday. Josh Gill is with the Cajun Navy that searched for 18-year-old Xavier Wells.
6: Horn Island, that particular area, it's a recreational hotspot. So a lot of people go there. There were a lot of people on that island at the time that it happened. Somebody saw something. Somebody, whomever saw what happened, needs to reveal that to law enforcement.
2: Police say they have yet to formally identify the body. President Trump said on Truth Social that Walmart will lower prices on a range of products, including ground beef. The supermarket chain has since confirmed the news. Pringles is getting ready to drop a new product that fans are puzzled about, introducing Pop Dog Buns, which are potato-based hot dog buns that are designed to fit inside a Pringles can. There are three flavors, barbecue, honey mustard, and sour cream and onion. The creation drops tomorrow.
0: Wow. Changes hot dogs forever.
2: Changes hot dogs? Oh, why is this needed?
0: Glorious. Just glorious.
2: You would have a sour cream and onion hot dog bun?
0: All day.
2: Really?
0: All day. Oh, yeah. With fresh onions.
2: Sure. All right. I guess devil's advocate, the can will keep the bun from getting smushed.
0: 6 minutes in front of the hour.
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0: Thanks for being with us. Like plenty of locals before him, Neil has come home to the stretch of Australian coast where he was born. Unlike most of them, he trails fame, fans, and property damage in his wake. He's an elephant seal weighing 2,200 pounds. The Associated Press says last month, the 5-year-old hauled himself onto land for his twice-yearly tour of beachside towns in southern Tasmania state. His rampage has claimed bent traffic bollards and a sign, of course, warning the public about seals. Sits in the middle of the street, brings traffic to a standstill, but his popularity could lead to ill-advised human seal encounters. During his time to visit shore, by the way, his crimes have included picking fights with parked cars and smashing through barriers erected to keep him off roads. That'll do it for this hour. For Nicole Murray and Mike Gavin, I'm Gordon Deal. 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
2: 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Fox 31 pinpoint weather. Another hot day ahead with our high temperature reaching into the mid-90s. We have a slight chance of some scattered storms as well. Overnight low in the low to mid-60s, and then the storm chances really increase come tomorrow. The 90s and mid to upper 80s stick around for much of this week before we see upper 90s by the weekend. Right now, clear skies, 68 degrees in Denver. Of more than 260 homes destroyed by the Aspen Acres fire in southern Colorado, two belong to volunteer firefighters who are working to protect the homes and other property. Friends of those firefighters spoke with Fox 31.
24: Rosie's house burned to the ground. There is nothing left. It is flatter than this table. There is nothing left.
2: Friends of the firefighters who have lost their homes have now launched a GoFundMe campaign. Some 10,000 people remain out of their homes in Pueblo, Custer, and Huerfano counties. The Aspen Acres fire now sits at more than 90,000 acres burned, 13% contained. Colorado Fire Control Chief Joe
1: Lumbiato says they have more than 1,500 firefighters on the job from across the country.
3: They brought a lot of help for us, and there's even more on the way. We may top out at maybe 1,700 or 1,800 firefighters, which is quite a bit, speaking that there's a lot of other incidents going on in the state of Colorado.
1: The firefighters, of course, would like some help from Mother Nature. They've had thunderstorms in the area, but have not been very helpful due to what hadn't dropped much rain. Instead, they're producing gusty winds, which have fanned the fire. With higher home inventory this summer, more Coloradans could be thinking about buying. Experts are warning potential homeowners not to cut costs on an inspection. Home Team Northeast Denver's Jason Adams says Colorado doesn't require certified inspectors.
4: You yourself could call yourself a home inspector and inspect a home tomorrow, and nobody would say otherwise. We don't have any checks on that process in Colorado.
1: Adam says foregoing an inspection could lead to tens of thousands of dollars in needed repairs. There may be a new candidate vying for Colorado's first congressional district seat in November. 50-year-old physician Shimon Blau is trying to get enough signatures before Thursday's deadline. Blau disagrees with Democratic Party nominee Milot Kyros's position on Israel.
5: I picture myself the candidate of unity here. There is so much divisiveness right now. I'm somebody who can unify. You know, I really am a moderate. I'm a centrist.
1: Blau tells KUA's Mandy Connell Denver's Jewish community is at odds with Kyros on Israel. Many prominent Democrats are withdrawing endorsements of Maine Democratic Senate candidate Graham Plattner. This after allegations from his ex-girlfriend sexually assaulted her 5 years ago.
6: Congressman Ro Khanna, who was a big name endorser of Graham Plattner, who campaigned with him not long ago, pulled his endorsement, as did Senator Ruben Gallego. Chuck Schumer, obviously the top Democrat in the Senate. Kirsten Gillibrand, the chair of the committee in charge of electing Democrats to the Senate and taking back power in that chamber, put out a joint statement in which they called the allegations, quote, incredibly disturbing, and they called on Plattner to immediately withdraw. Maine's state Democratic Party also called on Plattner to immediately withdraw.
1: That's ABC's Jay O'Brien. Plattner says he'll take time to reflect on the best path forward for his campaign, but he faces a July 13th deadline for the party to replace him on the ballot. The man accused of killing Charlie Kirk back in court this week, with Kirk's parents and widow Erica watching as evidence was presented. ABC's Kana Whitworth was in the courtroom.
25: Some videos so disturbing, the judge visibly flinched as he watched the moment Kirk was assassinated. Supporters of the Kirk family in the courtroom, who could only hear the audio, brought to tears.
1: 23-year-old Tyler Robinson being charged with Kirk's assassination last September at Utah Valley University. Iran appears to have hit another oil ship transiting the Strait of Hormuz.
26: The Iranian government has repeatedly stated that the only safe route through the strait is one it has approved. The ship set on fire by a projectile today was transiting near the coast of Oman. State TV says the liquefied natural gas tanker came under attack after ignoring warnings. Iran suspected of attacking other ships that have sailed through that same area. Those strikes sparked retaliatory attacks by the United States. Iran then went after Gulf Arab neighbors in response. The ongoing conflict and peace process is likely to play a role as President Trump meets NATO leaders here in Ankara, Turkey. Jonathan Savage, Fox News.
1: The two-day NATO summit will be focusing on the 32-member alliance's commitment to security. The Trump administration has been critical of some NATO nations' defense spending. The number of dead, now more than 3,500 from two devastating earthquakes last month in Venezuela. Some 18,000 people homeless. Teams are continuing to dig through the rubble, looking for victims, with machinery now digging large trenches for burying the dead. The quakes destroyed more than 60,000 buildings and have left thousands without access to clean water. Many have untreated injuries and infections that have started to spread, putting a strain on the nation's healthcare system. Colorado Attorney General Phil Weiser announcing another round of funding to fight the opioid crisis.
27: $12 million is being distributed to community organizations out of the Resilience Colorado grant, which is financed with money from opioid settlement funds. Attorney General Phil Weiser says the latest distribution addresses the opioid crisis holistically.
28: Supporting families, supporting peers, supporting reentry.
27: Recipient organizations include YMCA of Metro Denver, Catholic Health Initiatives, and the Colorado Providers Association. Connor Shreve, KOA.
1: And it looks as though Motley Crue is digging deep for its latest set list.
29: Been
1: Vince Neil and Company added four songs that they haven't played in almost a decade when they took the stage in Winnipeg on Saturday. That included Red Hot from Shout at the Devil for the first time since 2013 and Louder Than Hell from Theater of Pain for the first time since 2015. They also played a full version of Smokin' in the Boys' Room as well as Take Me to the Top, which hadn't been played since 1984. The band has another festival date in Vancouver coming up July the 12th before they kick off their Return of the Carnival of Sins tour July the 17th. I'm Mark Mayfield.
25: From the Common Spirit Health KOA News Desk, I'm Gina Gondek on KOA. Taking a look at your latest business and money news with Rob Dawson this morning as there's a new kind of religion at a former church.
7: Yeah, Gina, praying at the God of Gains is what appears to be happening at the former North Presbyterian Church at West 29th Avenue and Julian Street. The Denver Business Journal reports the owner of Generator Real Estate and Little Man Ice Cream is turning that building into a mixed-use building with tenants in the health and wellness sector. The building features 12,000 square feet of space. Dates back to the 1890s. Owner Paul Tamborello tells the Business Journal that coming soon, a personal trainer facility, spa services company, U-Ritual, and Crema Coffee House will be the first three tenants in there. He has room for two more. The group of people who may be taking the U.S. men's soccer national team loss in the World Cup last night the hardest might be the region's bartenders. Before the game, spirits were high at Tap and Burger in Denver. Alina behind the bar.
8: Oh my God, it's very exciting. We're completely booked for every game.
7: She says sales numbers had doubled during previous games, and now with the U.S. and Mexico out of the tournament, they're hoping they'll still come out. And there are plenty of big matches to come, including the World Cup final Sunday, July 19th, 1 p.m. and 6:30. KHOW will air that match in case you can't go anywhere. SpaceX officially joining the NASDAQ 100 today.
9: Elon Musk's artificial intelligence and rocket company will be joining the tech-heavy index ahead of the opening bell. The move comes just weeks after SpaceX's record-breaking IPO and follows new rules that aim to include newly public mega-cap companies sooner to the index. If investors hold some funds tied to the NASDAQ 100, they most likely will end up exposed to SpaceX, whether they like it or not. Mutual and exchange-traded funds with a collective $800 billion in assets track the index, and these funds were expected to buy shares of SpaceX after yesterday's closing bell. Hillary Barsky, Fox News.
7: But the NASDAQ has some work to do today. Futures right now pointing to a lower open, down about 1%, even though Samsung recorded record preliminary estimates on profits in the second quarter. Investors are concerned about AI spending and demand, and that has dragged Samsung and the NASDAQ index down. Dow futures slightly up, S&P futures slightly down. You're up to date on the latest business and money news. I'm Rob Dawson.
25: Taking a look at your early Tuesday morning drive, we head to the KOA Traffic Center and say good morning to Jonathan Steele.
0: Yes, very good Tuesday morning to you. Not too bad on the start out here. In fact, not much to contend with at all. We've got wide open spaces right now with a little buildup here and there, especially up to the north. We'll start to see those slowdowns developing on those 270 I-76 ramps, as well as Highway 85, 112th Avenue. Bit of a backup already forming there. If you're heading to the airport, looks great right now on Pena. 15 minutes on the drive time from I-70 to the terminal. 225 looks good. Basically, all the freeways are wide open and at the posted speed limit. We'll keep you advised. I'm Jonathan Steele on KOA 850 AM and 94.1 FM.
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7: World Cup downer, the U.S. men's national team lost handily to Belgium in the round of 16, 4-1, even at full strength with Flo Balogun being allowed to play after his red card ban was suspended. The U.S. had no answers and really made some critical errors last night. U.S. men's national team head coach Mauricio Pochettino says his team wasn't ever in control of the game.
12: Even when we score and the 1-1 from Malik Tillman, even in the next action, we concede the goal. Goal that normally, I think we cannot concede.
7: Belgium scored the last three goals of the game. Christian Pulisic was forced off in the 59th minute with a right foot and ankle injury. Simply not anyone's night for the Stars and Stripes. Other World Cup action. Cristiano Ronaldo's quest for a World Cup ends without one. The 41-year-old ended his World Cup career yesterday in a 1-0 loss to Spain. He says he's sad but leaves with a clear conscience. Early start today in the final pair of round of 16 matches. 10 a.m. Argentina versus Egypt, as Lionel Messi looks to continue his incredible run. And at 2 p.m., Switzerland and Colombia. And our friends at Fox 31 have both games today. Enjoy it now, because believe it or not, we have had soccer every day for nearly 4 weeks, and World Cup action has the day off tomorrow, as the matches become a precious few. To the Diamond, and the Rockies were oh so close in L.A., but lose to the Dodgers in 11 innings.
13: As he takes a breath and starts his windup. On the ground, up the middle, it's a base hit. Dalton Rushen with the RBI single ends things here in L.A. The final score is 8-7.
7: As Zach Goodman, the call on KOA, Rockies dropped the first of three against the Dodgers, and the Rockies put on a valiant effort to just get the game to extra, scoring three in the ninth, and both teams scored a run apiece in the 10th, but L.A. comes out on top in the bottom of the 11th. Jimmy Herget took the loss for Colorado, and same two teams again tonight. KOA coverage at 7:30, first pitch at 8:10. And this should warm Nuggets fans' hearts, although a deal is never done until it's done. But Nikola Jokic said in Serbian, following a FIBA World Cup qualifying game, he has a desire to play the rest of his life in Denver, but he'll sign a contract extension next year. And if he waits, ESPN reports he's eligible to sign a 5-year deal for a cool $359.5 million. All this and more on KOA Sports this afternoon at 3. I'm Rob Dawson on KOA, the home of the Broncos, Rockies, and Buffs.
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1: KOA News Time 518. The human-caused Aspen Acres fire west of Pueblo, now topping 91,700 acres burned. It's the seventh largest fire in Colorado's history, and over 260 homes have been lost in Pueblo and Custer counties. That includes the homes of a few volunteer firefighters. Over 1,500 people are battling the blaze, which at last reported is only about 13% contained. Maybe some good news. The lightning-sparked Snyder fire at the Utah-Colorado border is nearly contained. Contained at 98% after scorching 30,200 acres. Containment for the other fires remains minimal, though. The Ferris Fire in Montezuma and Dolores counties is at 22% containment and grew yesterday to 51,600 acres. The Gold Mountain Fire in Montrose, Ouray, and Gunnison counties is now over 29,200 acres burned and down to only 2% containment. And in Lake County, the Willow Fire near Leadville is 5% contained and grew slightly yesterday to over 4,300 acres burned. And there's a growing need for type O blood. Vitalant says they're facing a critical shortage with the supply dipping to a 2-year low. That could be due to the wildfires and the overall decline of volunteers post-COVID. Coming up, a major wave of layoffs for Microsoft. We'll explain in our Tech Tuesday chat next. Taking a look at your drive first in the KOA Traffic Center, here's Jonathan Steele.
0: Yep, still in good shape. Very light to volume building. Highway 85 at 112th certainly is slowing down quite a bit there. And I'm just looking up into the Brighton area along 85, Bromley Lane area. That's a construction zone. I do see a bit of a slowdown developing, although not really in a delay mode at this point. East side by 70 does look good. West coming from Pena back to I-25. And roughly about 10 minutes. You got a 10-minute commute out of Lakewood on 6 in between I-70 and I-25. C-470 looks good through Highlands Ranch. Basically, we're wide open with no problem. Problems here early on. Foothills Drive looks good. Mount roads are in great shape also. Jonathan Steele on KOA 850 AM and 94.1 FM.
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1: KOA News Time 520. Gina Gundek on Colorado's Morning News. More issues in the video gaming industry as Microsoft's Xbox going to spin off 4 video game studios as part of a large reorganization that includes massive job cuts. Joining us on the KOA Common Spirit Health Hotline is ABC News tech reporter. It's Mike Dubusky. Mike, well, last time I asked you for some better tech news this week compared to what we saw last week, but it seems like...
6: I didn't find any.
1: Yeah,
6: sorry.
1: That is not the case by any means. Talk a little bit about this wave of layoffs we saw. What really prompted this huge restructuring that we're really seeing for Microsoft and Xbox?
6: Yeah, restructuring is the right word for this, because in addition to spinning off several of their game studios, Xbox is laying off about 1,600 people. And over the course of the next fiscal year, they're going to lay off 1,600 more. So 3,200 Xbox employees in total. What that amounts to is a significant cut, about 20% of the Xbox team being let go over the next year or so. That is about 2% of Microsoft, which is in total laying off about 4,800 people, including those 1,600 at Xbox this week. So really big cuts. According to Xbox executives, a lot of this goes back to that ongoing shortage in computer memory that we were talking about last week, driven by the artificial intelligence boom. Again, just to refresh our memories, the AI technology that OpenAI and Anthropic and Google and Meta and others build requires big fancy computers, essentially. And one of the key ingredients in building a computer is RAM, is computer memory. So when the companies like OpenAI and Anthropic with their deep pockets go to buy up all this computer memory, well, that leaves less for the rest of the consumer tech industry. That's why last week we were talking about Apple raising prices on things like the iPad and the MacBook. Interestingly enough, if you go back about a year or so, the gaming industry, gamers were kind of the canary in the coal mine for this crisis. Gamers like to build gaming PCs and they need memory to do it. And if you go back to that era when they were just buying this kind of raw computer memory, they were saying, it's like, hey, this is starting to get kind of expensive. Now we're starting to see it hit Apple and Microsoft. Now, Xbox specifically had its own series of problems in recent years. These company executives say that they basically acquired too many game studios. Their team was spread too thin. This is an effort to kind of trim things down and ultimately reset. But it comes amid the backdrop of these kind of broader economic winds that we're seeing that are affecting not just the Xbox team, but really the entire gaming space. PlayStation, Nintendo also announcing, not significant cuts, but like either price increases or some controversial decisions like getting rid of physical media, getting rid of physical discs in PlayStation's case. It's a chaotic time to be a gamer, essentially, in 2026. And a lot of that is driven by this memory shortage.
1: Yeah. And Mike, I'm really asking you to like look in it to a tech crystal ball in some way here, but I'm just curious of what this means for like the future of the overall gaming industry. Are like fewer people going to own these products? Are they going to like, they already battle just to get people to own their console compared to others. But I just don't know if this is going to be something where some will go obsolete or some people will be more selective of what they own.
6: Yeah, it's a really good question. I think you're hitting on something really important there, which is that, you know, these companies are really trying to not just expand their reach, but also to like conquest people who are in other camps, right? You all remember, it's like, were you an Xbox kid or a PlayStation kid when you were a child? Well, you know, that is having more than one console, being like an everything kid, is getting to be like a really expensive proposition. So we're seeing less of that. As for whether like gaming will trail off, I think that's a something that we're just going to have to continue to track, because gamers are really dedicated to their hobby, right? One of the most hotly anticipated games of the year is Grand Theft Auto 6. That's set to come out in November. It's also going to cost $80 or up to $100, depending on what version of that game you get. And you're just getting a code in the box. You're not getting a physical disc. So gamers have started to understand that, like, hey, spending more money doesn't necessarily get me all the goodies that it did even just a couple years ago. I still think that it's going to be a huge game. I still think people are going to buy these consoles, and especially, you know, as the next generation consoles come up. But when does that, you know, straw start to break the camel's back, right? Like, when does it get to that point? I think certainly, given some of the backlash to these most recent announcements from the variety of these companies that we've been talking about, the cracks are starting to show. So it likely will be soon. And again, you look at like when this computer memory shortage is going to end, or when things are going to start to come back to normal, it's going to be a couple of years. So, you know, that is a really tough thing for Sony and Microsoft and others to hear, I think.
1: Yeah, and it's definitely going to be a story we'll be bringing up around Christmas time too.
6: Oh, yeah.
1: Everyone's going, why are these so expensive? Maybe they're not realizing the sticker shock just yet. ABC News tech reporter, it's Mike Dubusky. Thanks, Mike.
6: Of course, guys. Take care.
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27: 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Heroes like U.S. Army Sergeant William Bernard McKenna, exposed to burn pits. McKenna later died from T-cell lymphoma, leaving his wife, Dina, and two daughters. 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
1: Taking a look at your early Tuesday morning drive with Jonathan Steele in the KOA Traffic Center.
28: Yep, doing good here this morning. We're just watching the traffic start to build a little bit heavier up to the north. There is a problem out of Fort Collins. I'll just go ahead and throw this out there for folks that use Mulberry. It's pretty busy, heavily traveled street out of Fort Collins. This is just east of College. Mulberry is going to be shut down. There was a fatal accident, unfortunately, involving a semi and a bicyclist. It's under under investigation, has been for several hours and will continue through the entire morning. So anyone up there in northern Colorado, obviously out of Fort Collins, will be affected. So far, so good here. We're just seeing a little buildup up to the north, as I mentioned, I-25, routes like I-76, 270, Boulder Turnpike, currently about 25 minutes from Denver to Boulder. Jonathan Steele on KOA 850 AM and 94.1 FM.
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1: 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Another hot day for the Denver area as our high temperature will be reaching the mid-90s this afternoon. Slight chance of a scattered storm. The chances really increase come tomorrow as well. 90s stick around before we'll see a couple of mid-80 degree days later on this work week. And then that heat dome really plants in the area as we'll see upper 90s by the weekend. Currently, we're at 72 degrees in Denver. More than 10,000 people remain out of their homes in southern Colorado as the Aspen Acres wildfire expands well beyond 91,000 acres burned. Some evacuations in Pueblo County have now been lifted, but Sheriff Dave Lucero says the fire's destruction has been tough to pin down.
3: Seen it go one direction one day and then double back and come right back down and burn another area. Homes that I thought were safe when I left that night, I would come back and they were touched by fire the next day.
1: Incident Management Team Commander Jake Livingston says strategizing how to fend off the fire is a major project.
4: Day shift, night shift, we've got hotshot crews, Type 2 crews, engines, dozers, a whole assortment of aircraft that we're using, both helicopter, water scoopers, and retardant planes.
1: Officials put containment of the Aspen Acres fire at 13%. Crews are slowly making progress in their fight against the other wildfires burning in our state. The Willow Fire near Leadville is only 5% contained. Not as much progress on the 30,000-acre Gold Mountain Fire just outside Ouray. That's only at 2% containment. As Colorado's real estate market softens, home buyers are being warned about cutting corners in the process.
5: As the market balances with more inventory and a market time of about 4 months, more Coloradans could be looking to buy a home for the first time in years. But with no state regulations required for inspectors, they should be cautious about choosing the first inspector they find. Home Team Inspection Service of Northeast Denver owner Jason Adams says it starts with your realtor.
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5: 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Connor Shreve, KOA.
1: The Democratic Party chances to take back the Senate may have been dealt a blow. Maine's Senate Democratic candidate Graham Plattner now being accused of new allegations.
14: A woman claiming Plattner sexually assaulted her nearly 5 years ago despite her repeated objections. Now, Plattner and his accuser reportedly had something of an on and off relationship. She says he entered her Maine home uninvited late one night while intoxicated and forced himself on her. A number of Democratic lawmakers and groups, including some who originally supported Plattner, are now calling on him to drop out of the race. And this includes Senators Chuck Schumer and Kirsten Gillibrand, the Senate Majority PAC, and Governors Tim Walz and J.B. Pritzker.
1: That's Fox's Doug Luzader. Plattner's campaign has been controversial with allegations of physical abuse and an alleged Nazi tattoo on his chest. Plattner says he'll take time to reflect on the best path forward for his campaign, but he faces a July 13th deadline for the party to replace him on the ballot. President Trump just landing in Turkey. NATO leaders gathering for a summit while the Trump administration continues to scrutinize the transatlantic alliance. European leaders are bracing for a future in which the U.S. plays a smaller role in security and defense. Member states last year committed to spending 5% of their GDP on defense by 2035. The ongoing Russia-Ukraine war also expected to be in focus as President Trump is scheduled to meet tomorrow with Ukrainian President Zelensky on the sidelines of the summit. The Department of Government Efficiency officially shut down, even as DOGE's statement says the mission to eliminate waste, fraud, and abuse in government will continue. The agency was established through an executive order by President Trump just hours after he was sworn in for his second term. Under the leadership of billionaire Elon Musk, the agency recommended the elimination of thousands of federal jobs, contracts, and grants. The full impact of DOGE may never be known, as administration officials say there are no plans to issue a report on the agency's actions. It's day two of the preliminary hearing for the alleged assassin of Turning Point USA founder Charlie Kirk.
0: The group of family and supporters, including Donald Trump Jr., took up the first two rows of the gallery. Also in court, the parents of Tyler Robinson, who sat with some relatives. And as court began, Erica appeared very emotional, at times wiping tears with a handkerchief, at one point laying her head on Charlie's mother's shoulder. The first witness, Chris Bagley, was on duty at Utah Valley University that day, and as he began to describe hearing the gunshot and seeing Charlie fall, Erica Kirk immediately stood up and several others followed her out of the courtroom. Bagley then went on to testify about racing to that gravel roof where prosecutors believe Robinson fired that fatal shot.
1: That's Fox's Chandley Painter reporting from Provo, Utah. Robinson has not yet entered a plea and could face the death penalty if convicted. Colorado distributing $12 million to community organizations working on opioid treatment and prevention. Attorney General Phil Weiser says the money is coming from settlement funds.
15: Companies like Purdue Pharma, who lied about the addictive nature of opioids, we've now brought in over $900 million. And over a period of 18 years, as the funds come in, we are dispersing them.
1: 27 treatment, recovery, and reentry organizations statewide are receiving the grants. And royal drama over Prince Harry's security now making headlines as he makes a solo visit to the UK.
16: Prince Harry is going it alone in London this week for the start of the one-year countdown to his Invictus Games, which he launched in 2014 for wounded veterans. His wife, Meghan Markle, and their two children, Prince Archie and Princess Lilibet, did not join him due to security reasons. He will also not be staying at Buckingham Palace, despite formally accepting King Charles' invitation to, which Harry's spokesman says was later withdrawn. Prince Harry is also set to learn the result of the court case he and other prominent people like Elton John and Elizabeth Hurley brought against the British tabloids. The Invictus Games will be held July 10th through 17th, 2027. Tanya J. Powers, Fox News.
1: From the Common Spirit Health KOA News Desk, I'm Gina Gontek on KOA. Rob Dawson joining us with the latest check of business and money news is the NASDAQ in a hole this morning thanks to headwinds from a tech stock.
17: And Gina, NASDAQ futures are off about 1% or about 294 points because Samsung Electronics is worrying investors. Even though operating profit for the second quarter is up 1,800%, why are investors worried? Well, it's about concern about whether the AI demand will slow down. Samsung has benefited from the AI data center boom, but there are worries that boom is slowing. Also, workers in the semiconductor division recently won a deal for higher bonuses, and workers in Samsung's other departments are protesting those bonuses. Denver-based Frontier Airlines is continuing its quest to replenish service routes that were abandoned by Spirit Airlines, which went out of business earlier this year. The latest one of those, a service between Philadelphia and Detroit. And like Denver, Philly is an operating base for Frontier. Denver Business Journal reports seven other new routes went into effect over the last 2 days. And U.S. airlines are suffering from falling profits and are trying to make up for it for upselling to premium seats.
18: The selling of premium seats is widening the divide between those who can afford amenities and those who are just grabbing a seat for transportation. Paying more gets you priority screening, a lounge to rest in luxury before boarding early, and a glass of champagne and a warm hand towel after being seated. Delta's CEO says it's a necessary tactic, saying they can't win by trying to be the cheapest. Gary Baumgarten, Fox News.
17: And we're all taking the loss of Team USA and the World Cup pretty hard, including the region's bar scene. Watering Holes hosted watch parties again for last night's game, including Tappenberger in Denver. Bartender Alina says these games have brought people together.
19: Since America is hosting, it's a very different atmosphere. People, this is soccer that they've been engaging with that. So it's very exciting.
17: And that's the Tap Burger in the Tech Center. Now with the U.S. out, those bars are banking on you finding an adoptive team to follow the rest of the way so you can still come out. Mine is Norway, by the way. Love the rowing chant. You're up to date on the latest business and money news. I'm Rob Dawson.
1: Jonathan Steele joining us with a look at our early Tuesday morning drive from the KOA Traffic Center.
28: Yeah, just starting to see a few slowdowns developing out here. It's still an awfully quiet drive. We're not dealing with problems. There is an apartment fire. Apparently, it's 62nd and Holly up to the north and northeast. It may affect the drive out of the neighborhood mainly. It's going to be off the beaten path a little bit there, but there is a lot of activity. So be aware of that if you happen to live in that area around 62nd and Holly. 270 and I-76 ramps definitely are starting to back up quite a bit. Southbound 25, the ramp to eastbound 270 especially is jammed back up onto I-25. So that'll probably start to slow the drive coming in out of North Glen and Thornton. But so far, volume still fairly light almost everywhere else around town. I-25 between downtown and the Tech Center is roughly about 10 minutes on the drive time. Jonathan Steele on KOA 850 AM and 94.1 FM.
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17: While you were sleeping last night, the Rockies lost a heartbreaker to the L.A. Dodgers 8-7 in 11 innings. Just to get this game to extra innings was an accomplishment in of itself because the Rockies were down 6-3 heading into the ninth inning, but then an RBI double from Kyle Karros and then a two-run double by Cole Carrig tied the game at 6. Then the Rockies tacked on another run in the 10th inning. But then the bullpen gave up runs in the 10th and 11th. Despite it all, Rockies manager Warren Schaefer says he has confidence in all of his relievers.
9: These guys, you just want to hand every single one of them the ball every night. You know, you can't do that. I know that. But these guys have been fantastic as of late.
17: Interesting symmetry, by the way. The Rockies are 15-30 on the road this season. Dodgers 30-15 at home. And the two play again tonight at KOA coverage at 7:30, first pitch at 8:10. Not much better for the U.S. men's national team for soccer, although it wasn't a heartbreaker. The U.S. simply wasn't in the game. They lost to Belgium in the round of 16, 4-1. The U.S. was able to tie the game thanks to a Malik Tillman goal in the 31st minute, but then the U.S. gave the lead right back and then disaster in the 59th.
10: Richards beaten out of the air. Freeze has got to get there and deal with it. He takes it down off the chest to Cancelara, knocks it away. Tim Ream can't block it, and unless video review says this is a foul from behind on Ream, it is a disastrous third goal to concede to Belgium.
17: John Strong, the call on Fox and on 630 KO. No foul, Belgium goal, and then for good measure, another Belgian goal on the third minute of stoppage time in the second half. The U.S. goes home. The Americans did win a knockout round game, but really wanted to get to the quarterfinals. Cherry Hills Country Club is hosting the Arnold Palmer Cup for the second time from June 7th through the 13th. Palmer won his only U.S. Open title at Cherry Hills in 1960, overcoming a seven-stroke deficit in the final round to complete the largest comeback in U.S. Open history. And Nikola Jokic says he wants to stay in Denver for the rest of his career, but wants to wait till next year to sign a deal. He told reporters in Serbian following a FIBA World Cup qualifying game. A team source tells ESPN they were aware Jokic was going to address this issue and they understand why he would wait. He can get more money by waiting until next offseason. More with KOA Sports this afternoon at 3. I'm Rob Dawson on KOA, home of the Broncos, Rockies, and Buffs.
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2: KOA News Time, 5:48. There's growing calls from Democrats saying Maine Senate candidate Graham Plattner must drop out of the race after a new report surfaced saying he sexually assaulted a former girlfriend 5 years ago.
3: Jenny Rasico says she dated Plattner on and off beginning in 2019. She told the website Politico Plattner showed up at her home in 2021 almost blackout drunk. Plattner denies her claims. Plattner scandals have been piling up. Now, many top Democrats are pulling their endorsements.
2: That's ABC's Karen Waugh. By Maine law, Plattner has until July 13th to decide if he'll withdraw from the race in order to give the state's Democratic Party enough time to replace him on the November ballot. And political newcomer Victor Marx maintains a small lead over State Senator Barb Kirkmeyer in the race for the Republican nomination for governor. Updated results show Marx has 1,950 more votes over Kirkmeyer, with about 97% of the ballots counted. Brewed and golden and served everywhere. We'll have more on the history of Coors coming up next. Taking a look at your drive first in the KOA Traffic Center, here's Jonathan Steele.
4: Yeah, it's still very quiet out here. Just seeing a little bit of traffic forming in areas like the Boulder Turnpike. In fact, looked a little unusual there coming into Broomfield. Normally, it's pretty much wide open all the way to Boulder at this hour, but I am seeing some slowing through that area. Now, we've had a lot of police activity off to the sides of the highway earlier up near Highway 7. Boulder Turnpike's another good example, I think, maybe with their presence there off to the shoulder. And they do monitor speeds quite a bit on most of the freeways around town. So that's probably what may be holding them up a little bit. 270 I-76 ramps continue to jam just a little bit also. Not seeing any big delays. The east side of I-70 is good. 225 just starting to see a little increase also coming north out of Aurora. Jonathan Steele on KOA 850 AM and 94.1 FM.
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2: KOA News Time, 5:50. Gina Gondek on Colorado's Morning News. Well, it's an exciting time for our country and our state as the U.S. is celebrating its 250th birthday, Colorado its 150th, and locally, a brewery has been around even before our statehood. I spoke with Heidi Harris. She's the archivist for Coors Brewery, with more on how Coors chose to call Golden its home way back in the day.
7: Yeah, Adolf Coors Sr., he was always in the mindset of opening up a brewery that he wanted to make good beer for people around wherever he settled. And he ended up settling in Denver. And on his days off on Sundays, he would travel around trying to find the perfect water source because he thought all good beer started with good water. And he ended up finding that good water source here with Clear Creek in Golden, Colorado.
8: What did Golden really look like back in 1873?
7: Yeah, Golden was pretty small. It was the territorial capital for Colorado, but it was small. It had a small downtown area. There was quite a few farming areas around Golden, and there was the mine here in the town itself. So very few people were here, and it was very concentrated with farming and animals and whatnot.
8: I know it's a lot to jump like several decades, but I know a lot of people think about just the moments in history that date back all the way to like 1916 when Colorado was under prohibition. I mean, how was Coors Brewery able to adapt and really stay afloat during that time?
7: Yeah, Golden was hit pretty hard with prohibition, as was Denver as well, because there were Denver breweries. So they shut down their brewing operations. Prior to the official start of prohibition, Adolf Sr. knew that something was going to be looming, but to help the beer business, in case it never actually had started, he started other ventures for the company to kind of help boost the beer business. And he had gotten into business and partnership with a pottery company.

0: He had also started making Malta milk from the malt that they were making from the barley, and they also had other ventures going on. And then once Prohibition actually had hit, because those other ventures were going on, they were able to easily transition the brewery from producing beer to producing malted milk, a very quick, easy transition. They also still were technically, in quotes, making alcohol, but what they were doing was distilling off said alcohol for higher proof spirits to be sold for pharmaceutical purposes, and people could get those for prescription use only.
1: Heidi, as the Coors archivist, can you still find some of these products, some of these labels, some of these things from way back in the day of what it used to be during Prohibition?
0: Malted milk definitely is the more prominent of the product that you can see out on the market nowadays. Some of the near beers that Coors had produced at that time, there's very few bottles out in the world. We do have one bottle in the archive that's called Coorsal. That was a near beer. It was C-O-O-R-S-A-L. Lovely name. I love it. In any of the other alcohol bottles, we do have a couple now obtained in the collection, but they're very few and far between.
1: Wow, that's very cool. Heidi, maybe the final question for me, when we look back at Colorado's 150 and all the celebrations, do you think people consider and the history of Coors and how that has really shaped the state as well?
0: I don't know if a lot of people realize how much Coors has helped the state of Colorado, just maybe silently in the background, as it were. The production of and pioneering of the first two-piece all-aluminum can in 1959 helped launch a whole recycling movement and helped the environment of not only our lovely state of Colorado, but all states everywhere, and helped revolutionize the beverage industry. The Taste the High Country commercials for Coors Banquet in the 70s really highlighted the beautiful wonders of outdoor life here in Colorado. So helped boost tourism and helped get people here to the state and helped kind of boost the economy that way. So I think Coors helped Colorado way more than people realize. And I think that's the fun thing about being in this job, is I now realize how much Coors has done for Colorado, just very silently in the background.
2: That's Heidi Harris, archivist for Coors Brewery.
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2: KOA News Time, 5:59. Wrapping up the show here on Colorado's Morning News as Ross Kaminsky steps in. And that was not really what we wanted to see from the U.S. and World Cup yesterday.
18: Yeah.
2: That was bad.
18: It was bad.
2: That was bad.
18: They saved their worst game with the most errors for the biggest game against the best opponent. And it was bad. It was hard to watch. My wife, who doesn't like watching sports, but she watched it too. And we just spent so much of that time groaning like, oh, not again. But I mean, the Belgians played really well. They deserve to win. They're a better team. I was a little surprised to see the betting odds actually move toward the U.S. pretty significantly just before the game. I don't know why that would have happened exactly, except maybe lots and lots of Americans betting on America and moving the line. But I guess the casinos did pretty well yesterday. They definitely did better than the American team did. But still, I don't want to be too negative, Epic, because, I mean, the American men's team did really well. They got further than people expected. They brought new excitement. And, you know, I got, you know, okay, it was a bad loss, but yeah. Congratulations overall.
2: Yeah, absolutely. Our social media poll question for this morning now is asking, who do you think's going to win?
18: Wow.
2: Which I know is tough. There's still a lot of teams left, but the betting odds of...
18: Did you give choices or did you leave it open?
2: I did the top three that Polymarket has right now.
18: Okay, so that would be what? France, Spain?
2: Argentina.
18: Mm-hmm.
2: Or another team. It's the fourth option on
18: right.
2: X.
18: Right. Yeah. Betting odds have France. I thought Spain looked pretty decent against Portugal. And I really like Messi. Mm-hmm. So those are all tough. But if you made me pick one, I'll say France.
2: Okay.
18: What about you? Are you watching?
2: I watched a little bit. Yeah. Will I continue? I don't know.
18: Yeah.
2: Can't. I not a soccer fan.
18: Yeah, I hear you. Most Americans are like that.
2: Yeah.
18: You know, I think I probably like it a little more than the average American because I lived in Europe for a while
2: and watched
18: a fair bit of soccer.
2: Now, I loved going to the Denver Summit FC game. That was fun. Yeah. I loved the energy of what we had at you know, Empower Field. But for the most part.
18: But you haven't gone back.
2: No.
18: Yeah. There's a message.
2: Yeah, we broke the attendance record, and then I went, well, that was fun.
18: Yeah, I did my part.
2: Yeah.
18: We've got a ton of stuff to talk about today. We'll talk more about the soccer. This Graham Plattner thing is an enormous story, and not just because of Maine itself. It's a very, very big national political story. We will talk about that as well. And a story I've had for a day or two, but didn't get to, at least didn't get to yesterday, some very big potential changes for gun buyers coming from rule changes from the Trump administration. So we'll talk about it all right here on Ross on the News with Gina.
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2: KOA News Time, 6:02. I'm Gina Goddeck. Officials in southern Colorado scrambling to take care of the Aspen Acres fire evacuees, both while they're out of their homes and when they eventually return. Pueblo County Sheriff Dave Lucero says the basics come first.
20: Making sure that you have water, that it's drinkable. I know that they are providing water testing kits out of the DAC.
2: More than 10,000 people remain evacuated in Pueblo, Custer, and Huerfano counties as the fire is now at more than 91,000 acres burned. It's also causing power outages in some areas, including the towns of Rye, Beulah, and Wetmore.
21: And a lot of the heart of the fire is dangerous conditions that none of us should be in. It's either an active fire or it's still smoldering. We can't get in there to assess, and we will not go in to assess until we have authorization from incident command.
2: San Isbel Electric General Manager Ryan Alairdon says at one point there were 2,300 power outages. President Trump now in Turkey for this week's summit with NATO leaders. The high-stakes meeting comes at a time that tensions are escalating between Russia and Ukraine and also in the Middle East.
22: We are learning that Iran fired at least two missiles at commercial ships in the Strait of Hormuz, with reports of one tanker being hit. All of that really complicating these fragile ceasefire negotiations between the U.S. and Iran. It was President Trump, of course, who has been lashing out at our NATO allies for not doing more, in his words, to help with this war that he launched in the Middle East.
2: That's ABC's Rachel Scott. The two-day NATO summit will focus on the 32-member alliance's commitment to security. The Trump administration has been critical of some of NATO's nation's defense spending. Democrats distancing themselves from embattled Maine Senate candidate Graham Plattner after a sexual assault allegation. A woman who dated Plattner has accused him of forcing her to have sex with him almost 5 years ago. Congressman Ro Khanna in California, Senator Ruben Gallego of Arizona, both withdrawing their endorsements, with Khanna saying Plattner should drop out of the race. Plattner has denied the new allegation, but says he's taking time to reflect on the best path forward. In sports, the World Cup over for the U.S. as Belgium takes last night's match 4-1. And the Rockies fell to the Dodgers yesterday 8-7 in 11 innings. Same teams tonight in L.A. with our K-Way coverage of that game beginning at 7:30. On Wall Street, stock futures mixed this morning after closing higher yesterday. The Dow notching another record high, topping 53,000 for the first time ever. Now Dow futures are up 143 points. S&P futures down 9 points, while the NASDAQ futures are down 282. And U.S. crude oil prices are around $69 a barrel. Also starting today, SpaceX officially joining the NASDAQ 100. Fox 31 pinpoint weather, another hot day with our high temperature reaching into the mid-90s. Some scattered storms are in the forecast. Overnight low in the mid-60s, and then the storm chances increase come tomorrow. Currently, we're at 65 degrees in Denver. From the Common Spirit Health KOA News Desk, I'm Gina Goddeck on KOA. Jonathan Seal joining us with a check of our Tuesday morning drive in the KOA Traffic Center.
23: Yeah, we've had some problems out here over the last few minutes. Out to the east on I-70 westbound at Peoria, there's a what appears to be a delivery truck in the express lane just sitting there. They dispatched this as a crash, but I don't see any other wreckage or other vehicles in that area. It is backed up to 225. Certainly, you can't use the express lane. You got to jump out of it. You can get back in it pretty effectively, but there is a delay forming there. Now, I mentioned Boulder Turnpike was jamming up right past Church Ranch. Apparently, that was a stall also. I think that just moved because it was backed up, but I'm seeing a little bit better movement. And if you're heading into the foothills, I-70 westbound, right at C-470, there's a big flatbed semi that's blocking up the center and right lanes, and that's starting to jam also. There's not that much traffic heading west at this hour, so it's not going to be a big delay, but got to watch for that. Everything else still building in pretty good shape. Jonathan Steele on KOA 850 AM and 94.1 FM.
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18: All righty, happy Tuesday. I'm Ross, long sleeve Gina in studio with me and producer Shannon behind the glass today as producer Dragon still tries to figure out what he's going to do about his other ruined knee. So, yeah, hopefully we'll get him back one day. Meanwhile, we get to watch producer Shannon have breakfast. Looks like he's dipping something into something. Are those pretzels? Like from the side of the bag, it looks like a brand of pretzels I recognize. And you're dipping into some kind of dip dressing sort of thing. Yeah. All right. That's the thing to keep in mind is 6 o'clock a.m. for producer Shannon is like more like lunchtime for the rest of us because he gets up so early. All right. Gina and I already talked a little bit about soccer and we're going to come back to that. But I do want to take a minute and I'm going to do this multiple times over the course of the show because it's a very big story and not just out of Maine, not just because of the politics of Maine. But this whole thing with Graham Plattner, who won the Democratic nomination, easily won the Democratic nomination for U.S. Senate in Maine. This guy has had so many things come out about him. And I just want to talk about the hypocrisy a little bit. Now, you think about so many people on the left who have said, you must not vote for Donald Trump because he's a Nazi. They call him that. They call him a Nazi. They say he's literally Hitler. So this guy, Graham Plattner, literally had a Nazi SS death's head tattoo on his chest for something like 17 years, decided to cover it up when he was running for office and it got exposed literally and figuratively to the public, right? But so you can't vote against, you can't support Trump because he's a Nazi, but it's okay to support the Democrat who has an actual Nazi tattoo on his chest because he's a Democrat and he might help you beat a Republican senator. And, you know, let's take this comparison a little bit further. There are a lot of people out there. And by the way, I don't think Donald Trump is a Nazi, but I'm not here to defend Donald Trump's moral propriety. You make your own decisions about the guy, right? But clearly he has a fairly bad reputation when it comes to how he treats women. And part of that reputation comes from words out of his own mouth on that bus several years ago, the whole grab him by the, you know what, controversy, right? That's not exactly my point, right? My point is we had a lot of people, a lot of women in particular, saying you cannot vote for Donald Trump. Look how he treats women. And then there was that lawsuit with Gene Carroll where in a civil case, not a criminal case, he was found responsible, which is different from guilty in a criminal case, for sexual assault. Not for rape, but you can make up your own mind as to what the differences there might be. I know that, for example, George Stephanopoulos on ABC News said that Donald Trump had been convicted of rape, which is not true. And Trump ended up suing Stephanopoulos and ABC, and they settled for a bunch of millions of dollars. So I want to be sure to be very precise about this. But so many women said, you cannot possibly vote for somebody who treats women that way. And yet, when there were credible accusations against Graham Plattner for rapey kind of behavior, they just tossed it aside because after all, he's one of them. He's a Democrat. He's going to help beat a Republican. He's going to help take back the majority in the U.S. Senate. Are you kidding? How about this also? So this woman who So I actually didn't give you the headline. I'm sure you heard it from Gina already. But the bottom line is there's a 41-year-old woman in Maine named Jenny Racicot. And I hope I'm pronouncing her name correctly. Racicot, it looks like, and it may be a French name, R-A-C-I-C-O-T. And she claimed that Graham Plattner showed up at her place, probably blackout drunk, and raped her. And he says it's not true. But of course, if it's true that he was blackout drunk, he wouldn't remember. Plus, there's no reason to think he's a truth teller. After all, he says he didn't know after 17 years that the tattoo on his chest was a Nazi death's head, even though we know that he had identified it as such in conversation previously. So we know the guy is a liar. But in any case, this woman, Racicot, who has now, I think, very credibly accused Graham Plattner of rape, her story was actually previously given to the New York Times, who interviewed a couple of other women who also had bad stories about Graham Plattner. And the New York Times, the way they ended up wording it, they kind of buried Racicot's story and put toward the front of their reporting the claims by a woman named Lindsay Fifield. But Lindsay Fifield is a Republican and a kind of activist Republican. Now, I believe that she's telling the truth. You can make up your own mind. But the New York Times clearly intentionally buried the more serious accusation and the accusation from the activist Democrat in order to put up front the accusation from a Republican, fully understanding the Democrats would take that. That story is like, she's just a Republican. We don't believe her. And who cares if he raped a Republican anyway? I added that last part. But that's really what it comes down to, right? Person after person after person on the Democratic side, you know, basically just put this aside. You know, he's got a Nazi tattoo. It's okay. He's one of us. Yeah, he's kind of rapey, but the accusation's from a Republican. It's okay. He's going to help us beat a Republican senator. Just so disgusting. The Democrats have earned everything that's coming back on them now. I'll have more to say on this throughout the show.
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2: KOA News Time 618. The man accused of killing conservative activist Charlie Kirk due back in a Provo, Utah courtroom today for the second day of a preliminary hearing. ABC's Kana Whitworth was in the courtroom.
15: It was an emotional day for the Kirk family, who left the courtroom during graphic testimony.
16: A lot of people were screaming, standing up, and starting to run in all different directions away from the center of the tent.
15: Prosecutors laying out their case in a mini trial to convince a judge there's enough evidence to try Robinson for gunning down the conservative activist at his event at Utah Valley University.
2: Robinson's attorney cross-examined former Utah Valley University police officer Chris Bagley yesterday about the security in place near the rooftop.
17: Was anybody around that was law enforcement?
16: No.
17: Nobody on the roof?
16: No.
17: Nobody on the stairway?
16: No.
17: Nobody on the walkway?
16: No.
2: The hearing marks the first time Kirk's widow, Erica, and his parents are in the same room with the man accused of killing him. The death toll now topping 3,500 following the two devastating earthquakes last month in Venezuela. Some 18,000 people remain displaced. Teams continue to dig through the rubble looking for victims, with machinery digging large trenches for burying the dead. And the Colorado State Patrol says they've identified a person of interest in connection to an assault that took place on I-70 in Elbert County, leaving a tow truck driver with serious injuries. This happened Sunday evening on the eastbound side of I-70 west of Lyman, as the tow truck operator was on the side of the road preparing to tow a disabled vehicle. He reportedly waved his hands at a passing driver who did not move over. That suspect then stopped, got out of his vehicle, and got into a fight with the operator. Authorities say charges are pending in the case. And the Mega Millions jackpot heating up. At least $576 million up for grabs in tonight's drawing.
18: After tax is barely worth it.
2: Yeah, that's a very good point. Your next update in 15 minutes from the CommonSpirit Health KOA News Desk. I'm Gina Gondek on KOA. Jonathan Steele joining us with a check of our drive in the KOA Traffic Center.
23: Yeah, we've had a few problems out here. The situation to the east on I-70 westbound at Peoria, as it turns out, it is an accident involving a delivery truck and a small car. The small car is sitting in front of it, so it looked like a stall initially. Anyway, it's on the left shoulder mainly, partial express lane, but folks are kind of zooming right by it, even though it's a little heavy from 225 coming through that stretch. Let's see, 270 is getting busier for us. The situation also on the turnpike there, heading into Broomfield past Church Ranch is on the left shoulder now, so we're not seeing any kind of delay. In the foothills, though, there's quite a bit of slowing for a large flatbed truck that's loaded with some kind of heavy equipment. Westbound 70 at C-470, they're blocking up like three right lanes, center end right lanes. I don't know if they're going to be able to move that thing out of there anytime soon. So it is slowing from 6th Avenue as you start up Mount Vernon Canyon. Kind of keep to the far left. Two lanes are getting through there. The rest of the system still building to heavier levels. Jonathan Steele on KOA 850 AM and 94.1 FM.
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18: All right, here's a radio story for you. I usually don't mention other radio stations, but this one isn't in Colorado. It's not an iHeart station, but I'll mention it anyway because it's sort of it's an interesting station, WABC in New York. And it's owned by a guy who I've met one time, John Catsimatidis, who is, he's a self-made billionaire. I think he himself is an immigrant. I don't think it was his parents. I think he himself came from maybe Greece and made his money largely in grocery stores in New York City. And then he got into other things. I think he actually got into oil and some other things. Anyway, I met him one time, very interesting guy. And then he bought this pretty big radio station in New York City just for fun. And he is quite conservative. And he is a big supporter of Donald Trump's. And, you know, he's a very rich guy. And so Trump likes those kind of people. And anyway, I saw this story. So does the name Michael Cohen ring a bell? So Michael Cohen was Donald Trump's attorney and kind of fixer. And he was a guy who went around doing this or that dirty deed for Trump, and the guy who arranged the so-called hush money payments to Stormy Daniels. By the way, I don't care at all about those payments. They didn't bother me. I don't think they're illegal and yada, yada, yada. I think way too much was made of that. I think that's a problem between Trump and his wife and not anything else. But anyway, Cohen was the guy who handled all that kind of stuff. And then Cohen and Trump had a huge falling out and they were publicly attacking each other. And boy, there was a lot of bad blood there. And now, quite interestingly, because of how big a Trump supporter Catsimatidis is, which is what, when I say interestingly, because of Catsimatidis' degree of support, I was a little surprised to see this headline from the New York Post. Trump's turncoat former fixer, Michael Cohen, lands new gig at WABC Radio. And deeper into this article, it says that Catsimatidis asked Trump whether it would be okay to give Michael Cohen a shot on the radio station. And Trump said, fine. And Cohen actually has something, or at least he claims, I haven't verified this, to have 1.5 million followers across his various platforms, whether it's podcasts or Substack or YouTube or whatever. And he's going to get a shot apparently on Sundays on this New York radio station, replacing former New York Governor Andrew Cuomo, at least for now. Andrew Cuomo is taking the summer off. And according to the New York Post, Catsimatidis said that Cohen wants a regular 5-day-a-week show, and Catsimatidis says he will probably give it to him. And I just want to say I kind of want to hear a little bit what this guy sounds like on the air. And I wonder if he will talk about Trump much. Clearly, he knows Trump better than most people do. If he does talk about Trump, I bet it will basically be, you know, puffery. Because Catsimatidis is a big Trump fan, and you don't want to get fired right away. Nevertheless, quite an interesting turn for a guy like that to get a job on a fairly big radio station. I thought I would share that story with you.
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14: In the 2026 FIFA World Cup, Belgium ended the United States' run last night with a dominating 4-1 win. It was the fourth time in the past five World Cups that the U.S. has exited at this stage. The only exception was in 2018 when they did not qualify. Belgium will now play Spain in the quarterfinals. In the earlier game, it was Spain who topped Portugal on a late goal to win 1-0. Two games today, Argentina-Egypt at noon Eastern and Switzerland-Colombia at 4. And in baseball, the Kansas City Royals did something yesterday that is statistically rarer than a perfect game. They scored in every inning in their blowout win over Philly 15-1. They became the 21st team to do so in baseball history. There have been 27 perfect games. I'm Andy West with your iHeartRadio Sports Report.
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2: KOA News Time, 6:32. I'm Gina Gundek. Officials in southern Colorado say they're giving fire evacuees all the information they can, as more than 10,000 people remain out of their homes due to the Aspen Acres fire.
13: It can be a long road. I've been asked, well, are we going to get back next week? Are we going to get back in 2 days? I don't know. I wish I had a crystal ball that I could tell you.
2: That's Pueblo County Sheriff Dave Lucero. The fire is at more than 91,000 acres burned, forcing evacuations in Pueblo, Custer, and Huerfano counties. It has also destroyed more than 260 homes and is only 13% contained. Incident Management Commander Jake Livingston.
15: Our priorities are life and property, people's residences. Those are our priorities. Firefighter safety would be another high priority.
2: Two homes of volunteer firefighters were also lost in the wildfire, even as those firefighters have been battling it. Crews are slowly making progress in the fight against other Colorado wildfires. The Willow Fire near Leadville, now 5% contained. Not as much progress, though, on the 30,000-acre Gold Mountain Fire just outside Ouray. It's only at 2% containment. As Colorado's real estate market softens, home buyers are being warned about cutting corners in the process.
16: As the market balances with more inventory and a market time of about 4 months, more Coloradans could be looking to buy a home for the first time in years. But with no state regulations required for inspectors, they should be cautious about choosing the first inspector they find. Home Team Inspection Service of Northeast Denver owner Jason Adams says it starts with your realtor.
17: Any good reputable realtor should be vetting those types of people for you.
16: You can find a list of certified inspectors online. Connor Shreve, KOA.
2: In the midst of the funeral honoring the late Iran supreme leader, Iran attacking more ships near the Strait of Hormuz. It comes as President Trump is now in Turkey for a two-day summit with NATO leaders.
26: Last night, Iran attacked commercial ships transiting southbound in the Strait of Hormuz using the channel off the coast of Oman. This is the preferred passage by the U.S. military to get commercial ships out of the Persian Gulf. An LNG tanker from Qatar was hit while making this passage, coming from the largest natural gas reservoir on Earth.
2: That's Fox's Lucas Tomlinson. U.S. Ambassador to NATO Matthew Whitaker says the president is still disappointed by allies that declined to allow U.S. forces to use military bases or overflight rights during attacks on Iran. In sports, the World Cup now over for the U.S. as Belgium takes last night's match 4-1. And the Rockies fell to the Dodgers yesterday 8-7 in 11 innings. Same teams tonight in L.A. with our KOA coverage of that game beginning at 7:30. On Wall Street, stock futures mixed this morning. The Dow was up 162 points. S&P down 8 points, while the NASDAQ futures are down 249. And U.S. crude oil prices are at $69 a barrel. AAA puts the national gas average at $3.79 a gallon this morning. Colorado is around 366. Fox 31 pinpoint weather. Another hot day ahead of us with our high temperature in the mid-90s. Some scattered storms are still possible. Overnight low in the mid-60s, and then storm chances increase tomorrow back into the 90s. Currently some hazy skies due to the wildfires and 69 degrees in Denver. From the Common Spirit Health KOA News Desk, I'm Gina Gundek on KOA. Taking a look at your drive with Jonathan Steele in the KOA Traffic Center.
0: Yeah, we have had a few problems. It looks like we've got an accident northbound 25 now, just approaching 84th. The right side of the highway appears to be partially blocked. Anyway, there's a couple of vehicles in there. I believe the fire department just pulled in as it is starting to slow a little bit. Of course, southbound getting busy now, coming down from about 104th Avenue. It'll stay kind of slow heading into downtown. I-70 westbound at Peoria, kind of on the left shoulder area. You've got a delivery truck involved in a crash. That is still slow from 225. It's not real solid, but kind of a hazard. You want to definitely push right, although the folks that are using the express lane are just zooming right by that. 270 is kind of jammed up a little bit, both directions out of Commerce City, and a problem to the west in the foothills on I-70 westbound at C-470. Flatbed truck that's loaded with some heavy equipment is broken down in the center and right lanes. They got actually three right lanes that are blocked there, so it is actually jamming. That will cost you several extra minutes. Jonathan Steele on KOA, 850 AM and 90.
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18: All right, I'm going to ask you a question that I think I would not have gotten right if you asked me. And we'll see if Epic Gina thinks she would have gotten it right. But I want you to picture the front of a 7-Eleven store and picture both the logo that has the number 7 with the word 11 going across it. So there's three different colors involved there. And then also, usually going around the top of the store, you've got these three horizontal bands of color that are in the same three colors that are in the 7 and 11. What are the three colors? Do you know what the three colors are that make up 7-Eleven's logo? And we'll give you the answer in a second. But take your guess and text us at 56690. But Gina, if I had asked you this before you saw the story we're going to talk about, do you think you would have gotten it? I think I would have gotten
2: no
18: one color.
2: Which
18: two, if I'm really, really lucky. No way I would have gotten all three.
2: Uh-huh. Which is funny because I go to 7-Eleven pretty often.
18: Yeah.
2: And I think I would have been able to say one. Maybe two.
18: Yeah, that's kind of where I am. One, maybe two.
2: But I couldn't tell you what, you know, the logo,
18: what was
2: the
18: where?
2: Seven. It's the number 7 and then they spell out 11.
18: Yeah.
2: Could not tell you what color is what word or number is what color. And no
18: right.
2: way.
18: Okay, so in a moment, we'll tell you what the color pattern is, but you don't need to know what the color pattern is quite yet in order to have fun with this story that Gina found over at Fox 35 from Orlando. Gina, why don't you take it?
2: Yeah, you could put it in the another odd lawsuit that you have no idea is going to pan out section of the stories here, because 7-Eleven is suing Nike over its new sneakers. So they filed this federal lawsuit over trademark infringement because they say that Nike's shoe, their new Air Max 95, which may I add is pretty ugly. Once I actually look at the photo of it, I didn't think it was really that good looking of a shoe to begin with.
18: Well, when I saw it, and maybe it was because I already saw the headline, but 7-Eleven did jump into my mind.
2: Oh, okay.
18: Right?
2: Okay.
18: Because when you see the color pattern, then I think maybe you recognize that's a very 7-Eleven-ish.
2: That's what I was going to ask. Because when I looked at it, I didn't think 7-Eleven. And I think the part that throws me off is it's a white sneaker with a brown toe. And I think the brown toe is the ugliest part of it.
18: Yeah, and it's almost
2: really
18: like
2: that.
18: A suede kind of brown.
2: Mm-hmm.
18: Yeah.
2: And then has the red, green, and orange stripes going across the shoe.
18: Yep, and that's your answer as to the 7-Eleven colors, red, green, and orange.
2: So 7-Eleven is asking the court to block the sale of the shoe. And at first I was like, come on, that's not 7-Eleven colors. This is a dumb lawsuit. I don't really see anything with it. They're releasing it on July 11th. 7-Eleven day.
18: 7-Eleven day.
2: The day where everybody goes and gets free Slurpees at 7-Eleven locations. That's where I was like, this might have a little bit more legs to it than I originally thought.
18: Yep, and this article says that 7-Eleven got in touch with Nike, but Nike said that 7-Eleven should go pound sand, basically, right? And that they're just gonna keep going with their thing. And now 7-Eleven is asking a court to, and I'll just quote from this, to prevent Nike from selling, promoting, or advertising the shoes, and to order the shoemaker to turn over all the ones that have been made, along with related materials, among other remedies. So you know what this reminds me of? Do you remember some years ago, some Twitter troll with no followers got mad at Nike for putting the Betsy Ross flag on the back of a pair of their shoes? I don't know if you remember this story at all. But this was like in the heart of kind of woke cancel culture and big companies afraid of everybody who would criticize them. And so again, this person who complained on Twitter, I think had 24 Twitter followers or something, but some other people started picking it up. Anyway, Nike took those shoes off the market, which was when I stopped buying Nike shoes.
2: Mm-hmm.
18: But if you got them, they're incredibly valuable.
2: Oh.
18: So I'm wondering if any of these, if 7-Eleven wins, if somehow you get your hands on a pair of these shoes, that's big money.
2: Because what I heard is they're not online yet. Mm-hmm. They're set to be released July 11th. We're cutting it pretty close of when this lawsuit would really have to pan out or anything.
18: Yeah.
2: And then I guess the part that I'm confused about with this whole lawsuit is, like, does 7-Eleven own the rights of the combined colors in that order? Like, is there some way that they have some argument of, they explain that, well, the orange, green, and red is part of the signage and branding that we've had with 7-Eleven, and they own multiple trademarks around the design. But I don't know if you, like, just own those. Can you own colors in an order and say, like, what if Nike just made
18: a great question,
2: red and yellow shoe? That's, you know, is people going to go, well, McDonald's, that has to be McDonald's shoe.
18: Or red and white, and they'll say it's Coca-Cola.
2: Right.
18: Or that's a great point. But I do think that releasing it on 7-Eleven is feels what, you know, like somebody who's a detective might call a clue. You know,
2: maybe we should buy them because they'll be worth something.
18: Yeah, if you can get them, maybe this is a thing where somebody who works at Nike will sneak out a few pairs and sell them for thousands of dollars on on eBay or whatever. I thought it was an interesting story. I love your question. I remember a few years ago, I don't know if I can find this guy, but I remember I had a guy on who is an intellectual property expert, like copyright law and stuff like that. So maybe it'd be interesting to find him and ask whether 7-Eleven would actually have a claim, because I think that's an awesome question. All right, we still have an immense amount of stuff to do today. And of course, since we are KOA and we keep you updated on not just national, international stuff, but of course, state and local stuff, we're keeping an eye on the various fires that are in Colorado or impacting Colorado's air quality. And of course, the biggest right now seems to be down south. Gina's got more for us on that.
2: KOA News Time, 6:44. The human-caused Aspen Acres fire west of Pueblo, now topping 91,700 acres burned. It's the seventh largest wildfire in Colorado's history, and over 260 homes have been lost in Pueblo and Custer counties. That also includes the homes of a few volunteer firefighters. Over 1,500 people are battling the blaze, which at last reported is only about 13% contained. We do have a little bit of good news, as the lightning-sparked Snyder fire at the Utah-Colorado border is nearly contained at 98% after burning 30,200 acres. But containment for the other fires remains minimal. The Ferris Fire in Montezuma and Dolores counties is at 22% containment and grew yesterday to 51,600 acres. The Gold Mountain Fire in Montrose, Ouray, and Gunnison counties, now over 29,200 acres burned and down to only 2% containment. And in Lake County, the Willow Fire near Leadville, 5% contained and grew slightly to over 4,300 acres burned. There's a growing need for type O blood. Vitalant says they're facing a critical shortage, with the supply dipping to a 2-year low. That could be due to the wildfires and the overall decline of volunteers post-COVID. Cuba working to get the lights back on after a collapse of the nation's electric grid.
3: The island nation has been experiencing blackouts and power outages for months because of a U.S. blockade that's cut off fuel supplies, part of Washington's effort to effect regime change. By late Monday, the grid operator was able to restore some electricity to a few hospitals and food production facilities, but only about 1% of power to Havana. I'm Mark Mayfield.
2: And a controversial AI actress may have her big break in her first feature film. Particle 6, the AI-focused studio that created AI actress Tilly Norwood, says they're working on a comedy drama titled Misaligned. The film would follow Tilly, a completely AI-generated actress, after she's convinced by a rogue bot from the dark web to abandon her guardrails and begin developing desires, impulses, ambitions, making her more human. An official release date has not been set. Your next update in 15 minutes from the Common Spirit Health KOA News Desk. I'm Gina Gondek on KOA. Let's go now to the KOA Traffic Center with Jonathan Steele.
0: Yeah, one accident right now northbound 25 approaching 84th Avenue has the right two lanes blocked. You got fire rescue units still on the scene there. It is jamming I-25 back around the turnpike or so. So it's not a huge delay, but it is affecting 270 and I-76 on the ramps as well as the Boulder Turnpike. So right now that's going to be a delay for, I think, mostly the ramps. In addition to I-25, I-76 coming in from 85, pretty busy as you make your way through 88th. And then out to the west side, we still have a flatbed truck that's broken down

0: something similar, including a name that's very similar, as long as the businesses are not similar. And so no one would confuse you with the other guy, right? So like you couldn't start a tractor company called John Deere with no E on the end of deer, right? Okay. Because that would be just too similar, right? But you could potentially have, let's say, a brand of, I don't know, hunting clothes. I don't know, that might even be too close. But right. Something, John Deere, D-E-E-R. But if it were something that no rational person would ever confuse with the farm equipment company, then you could probably get away with it. This stuff's all very and in like, the weeds.
1: With a place like 7-Eleven, wouldn't you almost be like, cool, people are going to go buy these shoes. They love 7-Eleven. They're going to go into 7 on July 11th. They're going to buy these shoes and then come to 7-Eleven and get a free Slurpee. And you're probably going to have influencers that are all about it. Wouldn't you feel like it's perfect?
0: In 7-Eleven's interest? Yeah. I'm guessing what their lawyers are saying is if Nike's going to make millions of dollars off of these things, we want a cut of it. You know? More likely. And lots of people texted in. Lots of people got green, orange, and red correct for the 7-Eleven colors. A bunch of people included white, which is in a way part of their logo because those other colors are separated by white. But the three non-white colors are green, orange, and red. All right. So lots of stuff still to do. This is just a kind of amusing thing. So President Trump was trying to end birthright citizenship, and we talked about the Supreme Court ruling where actually there was a little bit more support for ending certain forms of birthright citizenship than I had thought there might be. But there was kind of a slightly ironic thing that happened when the president decided to get involved with the soccer thing and get in touch with FIFA and ask, hey, can you take a look at that red card? Cause that didn't seem right to me. And by the way, I think Trump was right about that. I'm not criticizing Trump for contacting FIFA about that. It never should have been a red card. But in any case, one of the things that's kind of amusing about it is that, I guess overall you would say that Trump was defending the U.S. men's national soccer team, but very specifically, he was defending this one particular guy, right, Fuller and Balogun. And that guy is a birthright citizen of the United States of America. But it's actually quite an interesting story, right? Because normally we hear about illegal aliens coming and having a kid here, or these days we hear about birth tourism, which I think we should not allow. And I don't mean we can change the birthright citizenship thing to make it so that children of women who come here when they're pregnant and have the baby here and then leave. I don't think we can change the law. They would be citizens, but I bet you we could and should try to change visa rules to not let very pregnant women, especially from particular countries, come into the country at all. There is no constitutional provision that says you got to let everybody in who wants to come in. So that's what I would do. But in any case, Fuller and Balogun's story is a little bit different. And this is from Politico. So Balogun's mom, her name is Florence, lived in London, I think still lives in London. And in 2001, she was here in the U.S. She was in New York just as a tourist, just visiting, 7 months pregnant, and went to the airport to go home. She was not trying to have a child in the United States of America. She was going home to England. And what happened was she got to the airport and the airline said, no, we think you're too pregnant to fly. We're not going to let you on. And so and she was only, like I said, somewhere around 7 months pregnant. She wasn't days away from giving birth, at least not in any normal situation. But the airline said, no, we won't let you fly. They made her stay in the United States until after she gave birth. And she gave birth to her son, Fuller and Balogun. And after he was born, actually, they went right back to England. And he grew up playing soccer in these various clubs.

0: They have clubs over there that are associated with some of the big teams. I think he was involved with the Arsenal is one of the club names over there. So he grew up just, you know, playing soccer in England, living in England, playing soccer in England. But he's a birthright citizen. He's an American citizen. And he decided he would like to play for the United States. And good for him. Good for him. He was best player on the team. He didn't have a terrible game yesterday, but the rest of the team did and didn't give him enough chances. And it was kind of a rough game all around. But anyway, I thought that was a rather interesting story. I don't want to make too much about, you know, Trump versus birthright citizenship and this guy, but it was just kind of an interesting tidbit that I thought I would share with you. All right. We still have a ton of stuff to do on today's show. Leland Vittard and his hair are going to join us in about half an hour or maybe 40 minutes. And so that'll be great because we haven't had Leland on in a couple of weeks. I was off and he was off and yada, yada, yada. When we, after some news, weather and traffic here, I want to share with you some very interesting changes that I think both pro-gun and anti-gun people find, let's say, very interesting in terms of gun selling regulations being changed by the Trump administration. As I said, we'll do it right after some news, weather, and traffic here on KOA.
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15: KOA News Time 701. I'm Gina Gundek. We're following some breaking news out of Commerce City this morning. 5 people in the hospital with smoke inhalation after an apartment fire. This happened at the Greyhound Apartments on East 62nd Place near Dick's Sporting Goods Park. Fox 31's Jim Hooley is there.
16: There was a fire in one apartment. They can't say exactly what caused that fire as of yet, but it was a real smoky mess, and some of that smoke then blew out into the hallways and some of the other apartments. At least 5 or 6 other apartments here at the Greyhound Apartments affected by some of the water damage. But a lot of the people out here right now, all the neighbors and the like out here on the sidewalk, they can't go back into the building as of yet.
15: 30 people have been displaced. Meanwhile, the Aspen Acres fire in southern Colorado is now topping 91,000 acres burned, and some 10,000 people have been evacuated. KOA's Keenan Dixon joins us live from Pueblo this morning. Keenan, what are you seeing at this hour?
17: Well, Gina, that 91,000 number puts this fire as the 7th largest in Colorado state history. 6 of the 7 largest fires in Colorado have all happened in the past 8 years, including one fire last year that's up into the top 5. Now, right now in Pueblo, there is still that haze that we've seen in the Denver metro over the last couple of days, but it's honestly a little bit clearer than it is up north in the metro area. And right now, a little bit of a smell. But this is just the morning time. The city's starting to get going here. This fire at 13% containment as of last night's update. The evacuation zones are including parts of Huerfano, Pueblo, Fremont, and Custer counties. And it's just this process as the city continues to come together, the region here working together to help people get back into their homes. And for those people who are out of their homes, helping them get the resources they need. I will be in the Pueblo area all morning talking to people impacted by these fires and talking to people helping those who have been impacted by the fires. Reporting live from Pueblo, Keenan Dixon, KOA News.
15: Thanks, Keenan. We'll check back in about half an hour. President Trump now in Turkey for this week's summit with NATO leaders. The high-stakes meeting comes at a time that tensions are escalating between Russia and Ukraine and also in the Middle East.
18: We are learning that Iran fired at least two missiles at commercial ships in the Strait of Hormuz, with reports of one tanker being hit. All of that really complicating these fragile ceasefire negotiations between the U.S. and Iran. It was President Trump, of course, who has been lashing out at our NATO allies for not doing more, in his words, to help with this war that he launch in the Middle East.
15: That's ABC's Rachel Scott. The 2 days NATO summit will be focusing on the 32-member alliance's commitment to security. The Trump administration has been critical of some NATO's nations' defense spending. Democrats distancing themselves from embattled Maine Senate candidate Graham Plattner following a sexual assault allegation. A woman who dated Plattner has now accused him of forcing her to have sex with him almost 5 years ago. Congressman Ro Khanna of California and Senator Ruben Gallego of Arizona both withdrawing their endorsements, with Khanna saying Plattner should drop out of the race. Plattner has denied the new allegation, but says he's taking time to reflect on the best path forward. In sports, the U.S. World Cup run now over after losing to Belgium yesterday 4-1. The round of 16 will be wrapping up today when Argentina and Egypt clash from Atlanta and Switzerland battles Colombia in Vancouver. The Rockies fell to the Dodgers 8-7 in 11 innings yesterday, opening their three-game series from Los Angeles. They'll play again this evening with our KOA coverage of that game beginning at 7:30. And on Wall Street, ahead of the opening bell, stock futures are mixed. Dow futures are currently up 224 points. S&P is down about 8 points, while the NASDAQ futures are down 304. And starting today, SpaceX officially joining the NASDAQ 100. 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Fox 31 pinpoint weather, another hot day ahead of us with our high temperature reaching the mid-90s, and some scattered storms are still in the forecast. Overnight low in the mid-60s, storm chances increase come tomorrow. The 90s stick around for much of this week, and even warmer for the weekend. Some hazy skies right now and 69 degrees in Denver. From the Common Spirit Health KOA News Desk, I'm Gina Gondek on KOA. Jonathan Steele joining us with a look at our Tuesday morning drive in the KOA Traffic Center.
19: Yeah, we've had some activity out here this morning. Northbound 25 approaching 84th. They still have the right side of the highway blocked with an injury crash. It's backed up I-25, certainly to the Turnpike I-76 area, I-76 and 270. Those ramps are really backed up also, just trying to make the merge up there and pushing up into Thornton. The southbound side coming in out of Northland, a little busy, but it's not jammed. Maybe some additional slowing with Curiosity coming into downtown. You got a little bit of slowing also. We had an accident, I-70 westbound at Peoria. That's been taken care of. There is slowing from it looks like about Pena or so. Not a real tight jam, but it's improving also. And then out west, that flatbed truck that was broken down on I-70 at C-470 westbound. It looks like they've got everything off to the shoulder area, but it is still fairly slow in there. There's a lot of activity, so everyone's slowing to take a look at that. I should mention C-470 also down around Kent Carroll. There may be some construction that's tying up the drive heading westbound on C-470. Jonathan Steele on KOA 850 AM and 94.1 FM.
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0: There are some huge changes coming to aspects of federal firearm regulation, those things that the federal government can change by themselves without requiring any act of Congress. And as usual in American politics these days, certain folks think these things are just terrible, and other folks think they're good, and other folks think that they're good but don't go nearly far enough. Right. You know how it is in the United States these days, and especially when it comes to firearms stuff. There's a and by the way, this New York Times piece I'm going to share a little bit with you. I've got the whole thing up on the blog at rosskaminsky.com. I hope you will do me the favor of going to rosskaminsky.com and just signing up there for free. I don't spam you with stuff. All you will get is each day's blog note before the show. And then when I write an occasional article, which is usually 1 to 3 times a week, I will write a separate article that isn't about what's on the show, and you will get those as well, and it's absolutely free. So rosskaminsky.com, I hope you will go do that. Anyway, in today's blog note, I have the gift link to this story at the New York Times, so you don't need a New York Times subscription to read it. The headline, Trump administration rolls back dozens of gun regulations. Now, it's quite a long article, and they talk about a lot of stuff. And I'll just mention two things. Now, there are federal regulations that bar the ability of certain people to buy guns based on perceived psychological troubles. For example, there has been a rule that if you are in the VA system, that if you are unable to manage your own financial affairs, then you are prohibited from buying a gun, which is an interesting thing. And they're looking to change that. Now, there's another part, and that's going to get spun in a particular way by the sort of anti-gun folks. And this is about folks who they describe as having a history of mental illness and the ability to buy a gun there. And my understanding, based on everything I've read so far, is that the new rule would say that anybody who has been involuntarily committed to a mental health institution, meaning the cops or a judge, somebody put you into a mental health institution because they thought you were a danger to yourself or to others, those people would still not be allowed to own a gun. But somebody who thought to himself or herself, I'm really struggling right now. I need some help. I want to do something about it. I am going to voluntarily enter myself into a mental health institution. Those people now would be allowed to buy a gun under the new rules. There's a lot of other stuff. One thing they're going to look to do is to get rid of the ban on what are called stabilizing braces. I'm not going to spend more time on that. If you're into firearms, you probably know what that is. But the most interesting change that I am seeing in these proposed new rules is that they would allow firearms sales to be consummated with the direct shipment of a firearm to the customer. These days, if you buy a gun, even online, generally, they have to send it to an FFL, which is usually, but not always, a gun store. There are private FFLs. But most people, when you're thinking of an FFL, you'll be thinking of a gun store. So typically, you would order a gun online. The gun would be sent from whoever you bought it from, whether a private individual or an online retailer of some sort, to a gun store. And then you go to the gun store and do the background check and whatever waiting period there is. And that gun store is kind of the filter to make sure, at least this is the argument, to make sure that the person who's buying the gun isn't crazy or isn't whatever. Because a gun store can simply refuse to sell you a gun if they just think there's something not right about you. They can say, sorry, we don't want to do business with you. They're allowed to do that, right? So under this rule, law enforcement would still be notified that a person is buying a gun, and the online seller would still have to process a background check, and there would be a 7-day waiting period. But after that, the gun gets shipped directly to the residence or office or whatever the shipping address is of the gun buyer. Two quick interesting points about this. One is you can assume that brick and mortar gun stores, which is most gun stores, are a little upset about this because now they will have online competition that can ship a gun directly to a customer without the customer having to go to the gun store. So they're not very happy about that. The other thing that's interesting is that President Trump's son, Donald Trump Jr., owns a few hundred thousand shares of a company called Grab a Gun, which is in this business of online retailing of guns. Now, Grab a Gun stock is up a lot in the past couple of days since this rule description came out. Everybody involved in all this says up and, you know, that Trump had nothing to do with this, and Grab a Gun said, we had no idea this rule change was even coming. And that could be right. I'm not looking to accuse anybody of anything. But I also note at the same time that Grab a Gun stock is down something like 80 or 85% over the past year. So while it was up a big percentage in the last couple of days, it's still been a huge loser if you bought your stock a year ago. All right, we still have plenty of stuff to do on today's show, including Leland Vitter coming up in 20 minutes. Keep it here. We got some news, weather, and traffic for you right now.
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15: KOA News Time 718. There's growing calls from Democrats saying Maine Senate candidate Graham Plattner must drop out of the race after a new report surfaced saying he sexually assaulted a former girlfriend 5 years ago.
11: Jenny Rasico says she dated Plattner on and off beginning in 2019. She told the website Politico Plattner showed up at her home in 2021 almost blackout drunk. Plattner denies her claims. Plattner's scandals have been piling up. Now, many top Democrats are pulling their endorsements.
15: ABC's Karen Waugh. By Maine law, Plattner has until July 13th to decide if he'll withdraw from the race in order to give the state's Democratic Party enough time to replace him on the November ballot. It's day two of the preliminary hearing for the man accused of killing Turning Point USA founder Charlie Kirk. Fox's Chandley Painter recaps the first day from Provo, Utah.
12: The first witness, Chris Bagley, was on duty at Utah Valley University that day. And as he began to describe hearing the gunshot and seeing Charlie fall, Erica Kirk immediately stood up and several others followed her out of the courtroom. Bagley then went on to testify about racing to that gravel roof where prosecutors believe Robinson fired that fatal shot.
15: Tyler Robinson has not yet entered a plea and could face the death penalty if convicted. A trial date now set for Barry Morphew, the man accused of killing his wife, Suzanne, after she disappeared from her Chaffee County home back in 2020. Barry's murder trial is now set to start on July 19th of next year and could last 6 weeks. Morphew was first arrested back in 2021, but the original charges were dropped before he was charged again after his wife's body was found in a shallow grave near Moffitt and her death was ruled as a homicide. And political newcomer Victor Marks maintains a small lead over State Senator Barb Kirkmeyer in the race for the Republican nomination for governor. Updated results show that Marks has 1,950 more votes over Kirkmeyer, with about 97% of the ballots counted. Your next update at 7:30 from the Common Spirit Health KOA News Desk. I'm Gina Gondek on KOA. A look at your drive with Jonathan Steele in the KOA Traffic Center.
19: Yeah, we're still dealing with a delay on I-25 up north. It's northbound, approaching 84th, where the right side of the highway still remains blocked in there with a crash. Still trying to get things kind of handled. In the meantime, it's really kind of fouling up that entire interchange, affecting routes like I-76 leading up to northbound I-25, as well as looks like 270, even the Boulder Turnpike there. So delays will continue. If you're on the interstate, certainly want to keep as far left as possible. Not too bad anywhere else around town. I-76 in from 85 will stay busy all the way out to I-70. I-70, in fact, along the foothills, we had some activity also with a big stalled truck. It was a flatbed that was blocking up multiple lanes at one point. They've got it kind of off to the side, but it's still slowing quite a bit there as you start up Mount Vernon Canyon. 225 in from Parker, a little bit busier for you, and just starting to see a little increase on I-25 between downtown and the tech center. Jonathan Steele on KOA 850 AM and 94.1 FM.
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0: Hi there, I'm Ross. 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I saw this piece over at Reason.com. Reason is the preeminent libertarian magazine and think tank in the world, arguably. Well, Cato Institute, I guess you'd call a think tank as well, but not a publication. So we'll call it a publication. I love Reason. I've been a subscriber to Reason for many, many years. And they have a story about a guy who is a 77-year-old Army veteran named James O'Gara from Largo, Florida. I don't know where that is, but I'm sure Gina does because she lived in Florida. Where's Largo? Have you heard of a place called Largo? It sounds south, but who knows? There's Key Largo.
2: That's what I was thinking. I don't know same. Largo.
0: Nah, Gina doesn't know Largo. Yep, it's no. All right. It doesn't matter. It's just Florida. And this guy sent a postcard to a state official in Florida, the state's chief financial officer. He sent a postcard and it said, you lack values. And then it said, thank you for your attention to this matter, which is kind of trolling Donald Trump a little bit because Trump sometimes signs his tweets with that. And in any case, I'm just going to make this story very brief so we have plenty of time with Leland Vittert in the next segment. Law enforcement showed up at this guy's house asking him a bunch of questions and essentially trying to figure out if he's a threat and so on because he sent a postcard that said you lack values. And of course, Reason is really pissed about this. And I have to say, I'm a little upset about it, but I also get it. So on the one hand, it makes sense to say we should not be sending law enforcement to people's houses for a postcard like you lack values. That doesn't seem like a threat. It doesn't seem like much of anything. On the other hand, these days, when there do seem to be so many threats and so many incredibly angry people, and you just don't know what's what, and you get the Charlie Kirk trial starting, and he got assassinated for his opinions and so on, I also kind of understand law enforcement showing up. I will say the law enforcement who did show up at the guy's house seemed to be extremely respectful, and they said to him, we don't think you did anything wrong. We're just here, you know, because we were sent to just check you out and make sure everything's okay. And then they went back to their bosses and said, this guy's not a threat. He's fine. But at this point, since you sent us to talk to him, he probably will be sending more postcards, which is just fine. Leland Vittert and his hair join us right after some news, weather, and traffic. Keep it here on KOA.
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22: A quiet residential neighborhood erupts in chaos. Carmine Galante, the feared boss of the Bonanno crime family, lies dead, his cigar still clutched between his teeth.
23: Masked men walked into Joe and Mary's luncheonette in Brooklyn today and gunned down Carmine Galante, man believed to be the most powerful mafia chieftain in the country.
22: The execution sent shockwaves through the criminal underworld and set the stage for one of the most pivotal criminal cases in New York City history. From the minds behind the acclaimed television series comes Law and Order: Criminal Justice System. 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
24: My father should have been a dead man.
22: For decades, the mafia had New York City in a stranglehold, with law enforcement seemingly powerless to intervene. But the murder of Carmine Galante marked the beginning of the end. Discover how a group of young prosecutors took on the mafia, and with the help of law enforcement, brought down its most powerful figures. I'm Anasika Nicolazzi, and from Wolf Entertainment and iHeart Podcasts, this is Law and Order: Criminal Justice System.
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15: KOA News Time 7:31. I'm Gina Gondek. several people in the hospital with smoke inhalation this morning as firefighters are battling an apartment fire in Commerce City. This broke out at the Greyhound Apartments on East 62nd Place near Dick's Sporting Goods Park. Riley Little lives there and ran to help.
2: Upon entering the fourth floor, I noticed dark gray smoke or clouding the hallway, coming down the hallway. I made it to the start of the fire. I was told we needed an extra fire extinguisher. Go downstairs to grab that. When I make it back upstairs, we start applying it. We were able to get two more residents out of the apartment.
15: About 30 people have been forced out of their apartments. Crews are putting the fire out, and investigators are now moving in to try to determine how it started. More than 10,000 people remain out of their homes in southern Colorado as the Aspen Acres wildfire expands beyond 91,000 acres burned. KOA's Keenan Dixon joins us live from Pueblo with the latest. Keenan.
4: And Gina, this fire now one of the top 10 largest in Colorado's history. Six of those last seven, this is the seventh largest right now. Six of those last seven have happened in the last 8 years. I'm here at a United Way distribution and donation center where they actually have shopping carts. And it's basically like a store. You walk in, you show up, you show your ID, show that you were impacted by this fire, and you walk in and you grab everything you need. It could be water, it could be food, it could be cooking utensils and supplies, shoes, clothing, and they do have everything. They're allowing people to come back multiple times because they understand the process of going from shelter to staying with family to hopefully going back to their homes as this fire continues to burn just at 13 containment. Reporting live from Pueblo, Keenan Dixon, KOA News.
15: Thanks, Keenan. Incident Management Team Commander Jake Livingston says strategizing how to fend off this wildfire is a major project.
7: Day shift, night shift, we've got hotshot crews, Type 2 crews, engines, dozers, a whole assortment of aircraft that we're using, both helicopter, water scoopers, and retardant planes.
15: In fact, we just got an acreage and containment update right now. It looks like the Aspen Acres fire has ballooned to 93,600 plus acres, but is also now at 15% containment. In sports, the World Cup over for the U.S. as Belgium takes last night's match 4-1, and the Rockies fell to the Dodgers 8-7 in 11 innings. The same teams play tonight in L.A., and our KOA coverage of that game begins at 7:30. On Wall Street, at the opening bell, stocks are mixed this morning. Right now, the Dow is up 206 points. S&P is down 14 points, while the NASDAQ is down 178. Fox 31 pinpoint weather, another hot day ahead with our high temperature reaching into the mid-90s. Some scattered storms are possible. Overnight low down into the low 60s, and then the storm chances increase again tomorrow back into the 90s. We'll continue to see the haze from the wildfire smoke in the Denver metro area. It's currently 69 degrees in Denver. From the Common Spirit Health KOA News Desk, I'm Gina Gontek on KOA. Taking a look at your Tuesday morning drive with Jonathan Steele in the KOA Traffic Center.
8: Yeah, we're still dealing with delays up north on I-25 with an accident northbound at 84th, just approaching the interchange there with the right side still blocked up. It's taking an awfully long time to get this one cleared up. It wasn't really all that serious as far as injuries. It's got the I-25 jammed, certainly, but I-76 and 270 on those ramps, boy, they're at a standstill trying to make that merge and getting on to I-25. I-25 up north now is pretty busy from 120th. It's sluggish down to the accident scene. I think there's just a lot of additional curiosity there, and then opens up a little bit coming into downtown. It's getting busy down to and from the tech center, 225 around Parker, and all routes in between. A little bit of traffic in place. We had that one situation out west on I-70 with a truck broken down near C-470 for westbounders. It's not really backed up too badly now. It's still kind of a hazard, though, on the right side of the highway. Jonathan Steele on KOA 850 AM and 94.1 FM.
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0: All right, let's get right to our good friend and special guest, Leland Vittert. 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I'm usually asleep by then, so I catch the live version. And we haven't talked to Leland in a few weeks, so it's good to have you back. And channeling my inner Gina, I need to know if you went to Moomer's over the July 4th weekend, because I thought based on you on TV, I thought you went to Michigan again.
1: Yes, I was in Michigan, and by Moomer's, you mean the ice cream place in northern Michigan.
0: Mm-hmm.
1: Yeah. No, I did not. I tend to be more of a soft serve guy than I do scooped ice cream.
0: Okay. How do we feel about frozen custard?
1: Well, being from St. Louis, the home of the greatest frozen custard ever, Ted Drew's, which has inspired both the Dairy Queen Blizzard and Shake Shack, I am an enthusiast.
0: Wow. Wait, how do you spell the second word?
1: Ted Drew's, Drews. It's a frozen custard place in St. Louis.
0: Wow. I might have to go to St. Louis just to try it. That sounds amazing.
1: You wouldn't be the first.
0: Yeah. Okay. So Leland, probably much like you, I tend not to get very upset at politics, because you'd be upset all the time if you did. And I think of it sort of as a spectator sport. But I'm a little pissed off today at this Graham Plattner situation, because they tell us you can't vote for Donald Trump because he's a Nazi, but then those same people are happy to support a guy who literally has an SS death's head tattoo on his chest. And they tell us you can't vote for Donald Trump because of how he treats women. And I'm not saying any of this, by the way, to defend Donald Trump. I'm just talking about the hypocrisy, I guess. You can't vote for Donald Trump because how he treats women. It's been known that Graham Plattner had a big problem here, but the way the New York Times wrote their previous piece, it made it seem like he kind of only raped a Republican woman. So, I'm a little mad. I'm not even going to ask you a question. I'm going to open it to you.
1: Okay. Well, it's good to be in touch with your emotions, Ross.
0: Mm-hmm.
1: I'm glad we got that out. The real issue, I think, and sort of the irony in all of this with Graham Plattner, is that Democrats are not abandoning Graham Plattner because he is accused of sexual assault. They are abandoning him because they think he will lose because he's accused of sexual assault. If he was just accused of sexual assault and they thought he could win, they would stand by him. And we know that because they stood by him despite having a Nazi tattoo and accusations that he roughed up one of his girlfriends, and the continual knowledge that you never get caught on your first time with any of this stuff, and therefore there was going to be more that came out. Men who have Nazi tattoos tend to have other problems in their life. It's just kind of the way things are. So the biggest irony in all of this is that it might work out pretty well for Democrats, because now on Polymarket, the generic Democrat winning in Maine, had the chances of that have gone up significantly, because rather than this being a referendum on Graham Plattner, guy with Nazi tattoo, rape enthusiast, on and on, it's going to be a referendum on Susan Collins and Donald Trump in a state that Kamala Harris won pretty comfortably. Therefore, this all might work out pretty well. And I don't believe in coincidences, but I want to make you madder, Ross, I would remind you that this woman, who is a Democrat who's coming out to make these accusations, has a very progressive lawyer who's a known progressive activist. And the New York Times, that knew about all of this, knew about her accusations, somehow all of this is coming out now in Politico and with Jake Tapper on CNN 1 week before the deadline for Plattner to drop out and then replace with generic Democrat.
0: Yep. No doubt. No doubt. The timing works out well. I'll just say one quick thing, and I know Gina's got a question. But Susan Collins is always misunderestimated in the polling, and she always does better than the polling. I have wondered whether the people who are these hardcore supporters of Graham Plattner will actually turn out for anybody else, or whether some of them will say, oh, this wasn't fair and our guy got taken out and we're going to stay home.
1: That's a very reasonable question. there's also probably a lot of people who don't like Susan Collins or don't like Republicans controlling the Senate, but would have turned out because they don't like Graham Plattner's sexual assault allegations, right? This that cuts both ways. Mm-hmm. I don't know Maine politics well enough to predict what certain groups of angry, well-educated, but downwardly mobile white people might do. It's an unusual group of people. So the bigger takeaway for the Graham Plattner thing to me is the level of horribleness that, by the way, both parties are now willing to put up with in their candidates if they think they can win. And that, to me, is really the sad part and the sad takeaway. And we can look at Texas that no one's talking about right now with Ken Paxton, who's an objectively horrible human being, but Republicans are supporting him because James Tallarico is sort of even crazier, right? And that, to me, is the hard part of where we've come in American politics.
15: With a couple minutes we have left, I want to focus on the Democratic Socialist movement that we've seen as of late, because last week, Colorado, Milot Kiros, beating incumbent, 15-term incumbent Congresswoman Diana DeGette. I was at the watch party. It was rowdy. It was over the top. I've never seen people vaping at a campaign watch party before. It was young. It was casual. But I am curious, in your expertise, Leland, if you feel like the Democratic Socialist movement is hurting Democrats, helping Democrats, hurting Republicans, or helping Republicans?
1: Well, unquestionably, Republicans think it's helping Republicans. When it comes to the Democratic Socialist movement, the most interesting part to me is who these people are. They're 85% white. They are mostly college educated. Almost exclusively, they have no job or a white collar job. This is not a movement of working class Americans. It's a movement of kids who got participation trophies in high school, went to college, have a bunch of student debt and a comparative literature degree, and are now working in coffee shops and are angry. Socialism is the political equivalent of participation trophies. Everybody has the same outcome, which is completely antithetical to the values that America was created on and the values that built America. There's no two ways to cut this. And I think what's interesting about this movement is how it's morphed from climate change to BLM to trans rights, now to pro-ICE or anti-ICE, pro-illegal immigrant syphilis that one must repeat in order to be a part of it. And then it is all wrapped in this, oh, we're for the workers and the oppressed people. Which it's no different than the Weather Underground of the 1970s.
0: But just to follow up on Gina's question, I'll add one other thing also. You have to include, to be part of that group, that you hate Israel.
1: Yes, that's true.
0: But just a quick.
1: Well, you have to more broadly hate Israel and sometimes blame the Jews.
0: Yeah, got to blame the Jews.
1: And be okay with terrorists.
0: But we're already running a little late, but I just want to ask you to more directly answer Gina's question on very specifically. Do you think the success of these candidates is good or bad for the Democratic Party?
1: Well, I hope that it's terrible, because I hope these people are run out and delivered to the dustbin of history where they belong, along with Che Guevara and Castro and Stalin and Mao and everybody else. Where do I think? I don't know. We have to wait and see what happens in Michigan and Wisconsin, not in the primaries, but in the generals, before we know the answer to that question.
0: Leland Vitter hosts On Balance on News Nation weekdays at 7 p.m. Mountain Time. It's the best show on cable news. And if you go to warnotes.com, you can sign up for Leland's daily email. Similar to mine, he moved his to Substack as well, so you can subscribe and get his also for free, and it will make you smarter, like I hope mine does too. Leland, thanks so much for spending time with us. Appreciate it as always. All right. Yeah, you too. All right. So he's got really the best show on cable news. Check it out on News Nation. So Donald Trump is actually overseas now. Gina's going to tell us a little more about that.
15: KOA News Time, 7:46. President Trump in Turkey to meet with NATO allies in the two-day summit, and European leaders now bracing for a future in which the U.S. plays a smaller role in security and defense. Secretary General of NATO Mark Rutte spoke to the NATO Summit Defense Industry Forum, saying that it's huge for NATO to be allies with the U.S.
5: We know these are crucial capabilities on the battlefield and vital to our shared security. And we know we need a lot more of them for our own defense as well as to support Ukraine.
15: But the Trump administration continues to scrutinize the transatlantic alliance, and President Trump has insisted on loyalty after some NATO countries took a step back at allowing U.S. forces to use their bases for attacks.

0: in recovering. Unfortunately, I-76 and 270, those ramps were backed up so badly that they're still pretty slow, just trying to make the merge onto I-25. But hopefully within the next 5 or 10 minutes, it'll look much better there. I-76, a little busy in pockets coming in from 85 this morning. It does stay a little busy out towards I-70. It looks like we've got a crash or some kind of problem on the E-470 toll highway coming south. This is up north, southbound. Oh, it looks like it's just down past 120th Avenue. There is a backup in there. Looks very unusual, so we'll have to explore that situation. 225 in from Parker, a little busy on I-25 between downtown and the tech center, still running kind of heavy. Jonathan Steele on KOA 850 AM and 94.1 FM.
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2: All right, let's talk soccer just for a second. Congratulations to the U.S. men's national team for getting as far as they did in this World Cup and bringing some real soccer excitement. Yes, they had a bad game yesterday. They played their worst game. A lot of errors, and Belgium played really well. And I frankly don't know. I mentioned this earlier. I don't know why the betting odds get, as we got close to the time of the game, moved pretty dramatically in favor of the U.S., but I suspect it was simply that a lot of money was coming in betting from Americans betting on America, and that moved the line. So the casinos, I think, did pretty well yesterday because it really wasn't a close game. And when you see the 4-1 score, I know one of those goals happened very late, but that really, it really did feel like it should have been 4-1. They were, the Americans were really outplayed. Nevertheless, they had a really good tournament, and they should be proud of themselves. I have said from time to time that soccer is the sport of the future and always will be. And, you know, I don't know whether this tournament changes that. I'm curious. I would like to ask you, Gina and I talked about this a little bit a couple of hours ago. I would like to ask you and get your thoughts at 56690. Has watching the World Cup so far changed your view of soccer in the sense, has it made you more interested in soccer? Has it made you more likely to watch soccer on TV or to go to a professional soccer game? Soccer is a weird sport in America in the sense that it is massively, massively popular for kids and very much not like that for adults, right? It's not like basketball, which is huge for kids and huge for adults, you know, very successful professional leagues in the United States. Yes, we have modestly professional soccer leagues, but it's not like basketball and baseball and football, even hockey. And so I'm curious whether this World Cup tournament has changed your view on soccer. Text us at 56690 and let us know what you think. Now, I think there are two things that pose challenges for soccer gaining significant popularity in the United States of America. One is that the games can end and often do end in ties. Not in the World Cup, or at least not in these rounds of the World Cup, but in ordinary professional soccer, you can have, at least used to be, I don't know if they've changed the rules. If they change the rules, then you can correct me. But and certainly in European soccer and in international soccer, you'll have games that end in ties. You'll have games that are 1-0. Yesterday, Spain beat Portugal 1-0, right? You'll have 1-1 games. I think low-scoring games are a bit of a challenge for the American sports consumer, right? Hockey has that problem to a smaller degree, but hockey is an extremely exciting, fast-moving sport, you know, so it's a little different. The other thing, though, that really bugs me about hockey, I promise you I'm not being sarcastic.
3: Soccer.
2: The thing that, take a guess, Epic, what is the thing that bugs me most about watching professional soccer?
3: I really thought it was going to be the fact that it can end in a tie or 0-0, but I'm going to go, my opinion is how dramatic they could be when they get injured. Is that it?
2: That's it.
3: That's mine too.
2: Oh my gosh. You've got these guys

0: These unbelievably fit athletes. And by the way, if you watched any of these World Cup games in the last few days, you see that this is a very, very, very physical game. They are running into each other, shoving each other, pushing, banging into each other all the time. So these guys are already tough, right? And then they get a little tap on the ankle by another guy's shoe, and they're rolling around on the ground like they've got a compound fracture and a heart attack at the same time. And it is so frustrating.
1: And don't get me wrong. Sometimes, yes, it might be a really hard injury. Yeah, once they sometimes. Do the replay, I go, ooh, that was a knee to the head. That was a hard one. Okay, I get it now. Half the time, though, it's like you're really milking this in hopes that they're going to get a penalty against the other team.
0: They're rolling around, and we all saw it, and we all know he either dived or he's embellishing or whatever. And I don't mean there's no bad injuries. Christian Pulisic yesterday, actually, that was his own fault. He ended up kicking the back of another player's shoe. Yeah. He didn't get kicked, but he got hurt. He had to leave. I just don't think Americans are going to tolerate that. Right. I really don't. You know, you're rolling around on the grass, whining like a little freaking 5-year old having a tantrum. Mm-hmm. If you want soccer to be successful in the United States, you got to be a little tougher than that, because we like football, American football.
1: We like blood on the ice.
0: We like blood on the ice. We are cheering for fights, in the hockey games. And, you know, so I think for soccer to be popular in the United States, those players are going to have to start acting a little more like Americans and a little less like they're French.
2: 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The heartbeat of the Blue Ridge Mountains, where wellness is a way of life.
3: 3, 2, 1.
2: Adventure connects you directly to the land, and the flavors of the mountains shine in every sip, every bite. 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
1: KOA News Time 801. I'm Gina Gondek. We're following some breaking news out of Commerce City this morning as an apartment building fire has now sent five people to the hospital with smoke inhalation. This happened at the Greyhound Apartments on East 62nd Place near Dick's Sporting Goods Park. Here's Commerce City Fire Chief Bob Olme.
29: Upon arrival, they found fire in one of the occupancies between the sprinkler system and our crews. Fire was extinguished very quickly, within 10 minutes. There is moderate damage and fire damage to several units.
1: 30 people have now been displaced. The Aspen Acres fire in southern Colorado has now grown to well over 93,000 acres burned and is only 15% contained. Some 10,000 people have been evacuated. KOA's Gina Dixon joins us live from Pueblo this morning with the latest.
30: And Gina, people have been streaming into this United Way distribution center. This is for people who have been impacted by this fire, who have had to evacuate or staying at shelters or maybe even staying in their cars, getting food, diapers, clothes, and pretty much anything else they need. Virginia Workus is a retired firefighter and paramedic from Colorado City who was forced to evacuate. She tells me, you really don't understand how difficult this process is until you go through it. Saying she's been on the other side of this as a volunteer helping people who've been impacted by, and now she is the one who is being impacted by this fire. United Way tells me they set up this distribution facility like a store, giving people shopping carts, letting them choose items they need, saying it's a psychological boost because that freedom to choose was taken away from them as soon as they had to evacuate their homes. And if you are impacted by the Aspen Acres fire, this facility is at 1591 Taos Road, and it is completely free. Reporting live from Pueblo, Keenan Dixon, KOA News.
1: Thanks, Keenan. There may be a new candidate vying for Colorado's first first congressional district seat come November. 50-year-old physician Shimon Blau is trying to get enough signatures before Thursday's deadline. Blau disagrees with Democratic Party nominee Milad Kiros' position on Israel.
2: I picture myself the candidate of unity here. There is so much divisiveness right now. I'm somebody who can unify. You know, I really am a moderate. I'm a centrist.
1: Blau tells KOA's Mandy Connell Denver's Jewish community is at odds with Kiros on Israel. And with higher home inventory this summer, more Coloradans could be thinking about buying. Experts are warning potential home buyers not to cut costs on an inspection. Home Team Northeast Denver's Jason Adams says Colorado doesn't require certified inspectors.
4: You yourself could call yourself a home inspector and inspect a home tomorrow, and nobody would say otherwise. We don't have any checks on that process in Colorado.
1: He says foregoing an inspection could lead to tens of thousands of dollars in needed repairs. In sports, the World Cup now over for the U.S. as Belgium takes last night's match 4-1. And the Rockies fell to the Dodgers yesterday 8-7 in 11 innings. Same teams tonight in L.A. Our coverage begins at 7:30. On Wall Street, stocks mixed this morning. The Dow was up 15 points. S&P down 26 points, while the NASDAQ is down 264. And U.S. crude oil prices are around $70 a barrel. Fox 31 pinpoint weather. The heat continues with our high temperature back into the mid-90s this afternoon. Slight chance of a scattered thunderstorm. Overnight low in the mid-60s, and then storms again tomorrow back into the 90s. Currently it's 71 degrees as we're seeing the haze from the wildfires in the Denver area. From the Common Spirit Health KOA News Desk, I'm Gina Gontek on KOA. A look at your drive with Jonathan Steele in the KOA Traffic Center.
5: It's been a kind of an active Tuesday drive out here. Latest crash is on I-70. It's eastbound at Pecos. All lanes are blocked. We've got probably at least five, maybe six vehicles involved in this. They're blocking up the left two lanes, but there's debris in the right lane, so folks are forced to basically use the shoulder to the right side to get around it. It's already a solid jam all the way back to Federal. 270 still running kind of busy. I-76 as well. It's recovering from the earlier crash we had northbound at 84th. Do have a lot of volume to the east on I-70. Pena's running slightly heavy. 225 in from Parker's kind of jamming up a bit down towards Yosemite. And we're still seeing quite a bit of volume on I-25 between downtown and the tech center. Jonathan Steele on KOA 850 AM and 94.1 FM.
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0: All right, good morning. Happy Tuesday. There have been some changes in student loan rules that took place at the beginning of this month, so just under a week ago. And I know that some listeners have student loans and some listeners are parents of people with student loans. And I just wanted to take just a minute or two, because actually it's quite interesting stuff, even if it doesn't affect you directly, some of these changes, because they do affect taxpayers generally, as this stuff has essentially been nationalized. And when folks don't pay back their student loans, it adds to the national debt. So there's a few things that are happening. I've got an Associated Press story. I've got a Wall Street Journal story. I'll go to the Journal here, actually. New student loan rules are poised to amp up pressure on colleges. The Trump administration has finalized a new set of lending requirements that will redefine the nearly 70-year-old relationship that determines which college programs are eligible for federal student loans. So there's a few different things going on here. One has to do with repayment plans, but there's another aspect that I think is overdue, and I think it's quite welcome. And in fact, let me just tie this in for a moment to the conversation that we just had with Leland Vittert. He was talking about the people who voted for Graham Plattner in Maine, and I will say also the people who voted for Milad Kiros here in Denver, and basically anybody and everybody who is voting for socialist, anti-capitalist, anti-American, anti-Semites, these people in various parts of the country, mostly in very blue places. But Leland described them as downwardly mobile, mostly white, mostly, but not entirely, women. And this whole downwardly mobile thing is fascinating, because when's the last time Have you ever heard that term before used at least on a fairly large scale, right? It used to be for generations and generations in America that Americans were upwardly mobile, by which I mean by that is that a generation had not just an opportunity, but a reasonable probability of doing better financially than their parents, right? We had many generations recently, maybe not so much this generation, but the generation before and the generation before that. And of course, there's some in every generation where so-and-so is the first person in their family ever to go to college. That's upwardly mobile normally, right? But what we have now is we have this whole generation of downwardly mobile people. And I used to, it's funny that Leland said, you know, they came out of college with degrees in comparative literature, because I often say they came out of college with degrees in transgender pygmy comparative literature, right? It's something that nobody cares about and not even that many people in college want to study. And they're surprised that they end up, working at a Starbucks next to a guy with a man bun. And sorry, don't mean to be too down on man buns. I'm getting used to them. I don't care. You wear your hair however you want. But the downwardly mobile part really does bother me, right? So many of these people who are voting for the socialists, and I promise I'm going to get back to this college thing because it's relevant to what I'm saying now. Many of these people who are voting for these socialists came out of middle class and upper middle class families, and maybe even above that, maybe wealthy families. And they basically wasted 4 years in college having their brains ruined by Marxist professors while they decided to major in comparative literature or gender studies or black studies or queer studies or some other thing, which puts them in a position of not being very marketable when it comes to getting a job in the real world. And so now you've got this generation of people who are likely to do less well than their parents because of the choices they've made in college, and they're mad and they want government to steal stuff from other people who made better choices and give it to them. So back to the Wall Street Journal piece. The rules that were formalized last week place new responsibilities on schools to show that they are graduating students who have the skills to earn more money than before they began their studies. Programs that don't meet earnings thresholds will lose access to the federal student loan program. Wow. Wow. The Undersecretary of Education, Nicholas Kent, said, if a program cannot show that it leaves its graduates financially better off than if they had never enrolled, it should not be underwritten by federal taxpayers. Doesn't that seem like common sense? To remain eligible for federal funding, colleges must show their graduates have bigger incomes than high school graduates 4 years after completing their degree. Master's programs grads must earn more than the median for those with a college bachelor's degree. And programs must hit those goals 2 out of 3 consecutive years. Now, this is interesting. About 3,200 programs enrolling about just under 700,000 students taking federal loans are on track to fail that test. Schools that educate ministers, barbers, massage therapists, and cosmetologists could be especially hard hit. A wave of lobbying from higher education interest groups prompted revisions that offer some wiggle room, such as incorporating income from tips for graduates into fields where that is a substantial part of their pay. They also introduced the administration also introduced what they call a parachute option to empower schools that fail the earnings threshold after the first year to get out of the student loan program, but remain eligible for Pell grants, which are awarded to low-income students. And that will save about 600 religious-affiliated programs from also losing access to the Pell program. So you get the idea. You get the idea here. I think this is long overdue. I am not saying that we should only and always require students to go study stuff that will make them more valuable employees later. I do think that should generally be the goal. But I also think that it doesn't necessarily just have to be about a specific technical kind of training that makes you a better engineer later or better whatever, or studying math. Like, I really do think there is upside in studying history, even studying philosophy, right? I majored in political science. That's slightly more practical. I took almost as much economics as political science. That's much more practical. You know, if folks want to study whatever they want to study, even if it is transgender pygmy comparative literature, then as long as there's enough demand for that, where colleges are have enough demand where they're willing to have those programs, that's fine. The part that's not fine is having the federal taxpayer on the hook when somebody decides to study that, because that is a kind of thing, and I'm going to add my own value judgment here a little bit, but that is the kind of thing that not only does not make the student a more valuable employee in the workforce, it arguably can make the student a less valuable employee in the workforce, because that person has shown himself, or more often herself, to make bad decisions when it comes to bettering himself or herself. You had a chance. You went to some fancy liberal arts college for 4 years and you decided to study, you know, gender studies or comparative literature. How is that going to help you in the real world? And it says something about your mindset as well, that if I, again, this is my own personal bias, if I were hiring and I saw somebody had majored in that, I would think to myself, and again, I know this is pure straight up judgment and maybe unfair on my part, but I would think to myself, somebody who majored in, let's say, gender studies or black studies or queer studies or whatever is likely to be, well, a troublemaker. And I would avoid hiring that person just for that reason. And by the way, it's a legit reason, right? That is not that, you know, having chosen the wrong college major is not a protected class. So, you know, whereas somebody can't refuse to hire somebody based on their religion or skin color or whatever, you can refuse to hire someone for demonstrating that they probably just aren't very good at life. Yep. All right. The Charlie Kirk murder case is beginning in earnest now. Gina has an update.
1: Yeah, it's going to be a week-long hearing for the man accused of killing conservative activist Charlie Kirk. KOA News Time 8:16. He'll be back in a Provo, Utah courtroom soon for the second day of the preliminary hearing. ABC's Kena Whitworth was in the courtroom yesterday.
7: It was an emotional day for the Kirk family, who left the courtroom during graphic testimony.
9: A lot of people were screaming, standing up, and starting to run in all different directions away from the center of the tent.
7: Prosecutors laying out their case in a mini-trial to convince a judge there's enough evidence to try Robinson for gunning down the conservative activist at his event at Utah Valley University.
1: Meanwhile, Tyler Robinson's attorney cross-examined former Utah Valley University police officer Chris Bagley yesterday about the security in place near the rooftop.
10: Was anybody around that was law enforcement?
9: No.
10: Nobody on the roof?
9: No.
10: Nobody on the stairway?
9: No.
10: Nobody on the walkway?
9: No.
1: The hearing marks the first time Kirk's widow, Erica, and his parents are in the same room with the man accused of killing him. Cuba working to get the lights back on after a collapse of the nation's electric grid.
11: The island nation has been experiencing blackouts and power outages for months because of a U.S. blockade that's cut off fuel supplies, part of Washington's effort to effect regime change. By late Monday, the grid operator was able to restore some electricity to a few hospitals and food production facilities, but only about 1% of power to Havana. I'm Mark Mayfield.
1: There's a growing need for type O blood. Vitalant says they're facing a critical shortage, with the supply dipping into a two-year low, possibly due to the wildfires we've seen and the overall decline of volunteers post-COVID. And a controversial AI actress may have her big break in her first feature film. Ross, I had a texter that said I should not be calling her a her. I should be calling her an it, because it's not really a real human being. However, when you watch her and you notice what she is and does, it could definitely dupe some people into thinking she's a real person.
0: It's very good AI, and she's very cute.
1: And she's very cute. Particle 6, the AI-focused studio that created the AI actress named Tilly Norwood, says that they're working on a comedy drama that's titled Misaligned. The film would follow Tilly, a completely AI-generated actress, as she's convinced by a rogue bot from the dark web to abandon her guardrails and begin developing desires, impulses, and ambitions, making her more human. An official release date has not been set. Your next update in 15 minutes from the Common Spirit Health KOA News Desk. I'm Gina Goddeck on KOA. A look at your drive with Jonathan Steele from the KOA Traffic Center.
5: Yeah, we're still kind of busy here, and we've got problems in northern Colorado, too. But I'll get you updated on the accident. I-70 eastbound at Pecos. The highway, well, all lanes anyway, are blocked with wreckage and debris. Folks are still able to use the right shoulder, but the backup now all the way at Harlan looks more like a parking lot. You might do better to bail off, use 46th or possibly 44th Avenue to come back east. You can hook back up with Pecos and then get back on to I-70. It's just going to be a big delay here for a little while. 270 is running heavy, I-25 between downtown and the tech center, as well as 225 around Parker. Now, we have a couple of problems working up out of Fort Collins. There's a crash that has closed I-25 northbound at Mulberry. That's Highway 14. I'm not sure how serious it is, but it looked bad. Wreckage, anyways, on the highway, and it's backed up for quite a distance. And then Mulberry remains closed due to a fatal accident. This is just east of College at main drag there, so folks are having to use Prospect or even Harmony to work around it. Jonathan Steele on KOA 850 AM and 94.1 FM.
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1: All right, good morning. Let's continue following what we've seen so far with this Aspen Acres fire west of Pueblo. At last reported just about an hour ago, they've now said that it's topping 93,600 acres burned and is only about 15% contained. Joining us live from Pueblo is KOA's Keenan Dixon, who's been following this throughout the morning. And Keenan, I know you've been monitoring this disaster assistance center that's really been set up to help residents in the area. Have you had an opportunity to speak with people that are getting some of that assistance, or what is just the overall environment of some of these people may be coming home or not coming home to anything left following this fire?
30: Yeah, and that's the concern right now, Gina. Here in Pueblo, this is a distribution center set up by the United Way in partnership with the Seventh-day Adventist disaster response team. And it basically is like a store. They can go in, they can shop. Literally, they have shopping carts set up here that people can use to get the supplies they need. I've seen people walking out with small televisions and diapers, dog food, cat food, clothes, shoes. It's very organized. It is a little bit calm right now as people still try to make their way over here. But it really is that case. And the people that I've talked to are really concerned about whether or not they're going to go back to a home. They know they're going to eventually be allowed back into their neighborhoods, into their communities, and have a chance to see what is left or what has been damaged and reassess from there. But it's just an added stress for a lot of these people, and truly so unfortunate because this happened in a very short amount of time where this fire started and began to spread pretty rapidly last week and over the weekend.
1: Yeah, more than 260 homes so far have been destroyed at last reported. And Keenan, I really feel like some people underestimated this fire. We were monitoring that Snyder fire near the Colorado-Utah border. That seemed like the one that was growing the quickest or the biggest at the time. And then before we knew it, the Aspen Acres fire really sparked up overnight and just continues to grow and is only 15% contained. I'm curious, when you were driving into Pueblo, is it noticeable? Can you smell it? Can you see it? What we see in the Denver area is just a light haze from a number of these wildfires, but I'm not sure what it's looking like scene-wise out there.
30: Yeah, it feels overcast right now. It's a little bit cooler because there are these clouds, but of course these clouds are coming from the fires and that smoke that is really lifted up into the upper atmosphere and settled. And you don't really smell it here right now. It's not as rough of a smell as we've been having in the Denver metro area the last couple of days and into this morning. But there is that haze, and you know, all that, of course, depends on where the wind is blowing and as it takes the smoke. But this fire is still very close to our location here in Pueblo, and just looking to the west, you can't see any of the mountains, any of the foothills, because they are draped in that smoke, in that haze from these fires.
1: We'll continue following this. KOA's Keenan Dixon live from Pueblo. Appreciate your time and coverage this morning. We'll check back in shortly.
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1: 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I'm Gina Gontek. The Aspen Acres fire in southern Colorado now growing to more than 93,600 acres burned, and some 10,000 people have been evacuated. Let's go back to KOA's Keenan Dixon live from Pueblo this morning with the latest. Keenan.
30: And Gina, for some people I've talked to this morning, this is the first time they've had to evacuate after living in their homes in some of these mountain communities for 25 years, just like Virginia Workus, who's a retired firefighter and paramedic who has helped people through fires before. She had to evacuate from her home in Colorado City and is now experiencing this firsthand.
2: It's hard. It's very hard. And, you know, we all stick together and we all pray together and just hope that everything works out. And you know, we pray for the people that have lost stuff and the people that have actually been able to keep their homes because they didn't get burned.
30: United Way of Southern Colorado has set up a distribution facility for people impacted by the fire. They give people shopping carts, let them choose the items they need. It's almost like going to a store. And if you're impacted by the Aspen Acres fire, this facility is at 1591 Taos Road in Pueblo, and it is completely free. Reporting live from Pueblo, Keenan Dixon, KOA News.
1: Thanks, Keenan. Incident Management Team Commander Jake Livingston says strategizing how to fend off the Aspen Acres fire is a major project.
3: Day shift, night shift, we've got hotshot crews, type 2 crews, engines, dozers, a whole assortment of aircraft that we're using, both helicopter, water scoopers, and retardant planes.
1: Containment is now up to 15%. We continue to follow some breaking news from Commerce City this morning after an apartment building fire sent 5 people to the hospital with smoke inhalation. This happened at the Greyhound Apartments on East 62nd Place near Dick's Sporting Goods Park. Here's Commerce City Fire Chief Bob Olme.
4: On arrival, they found fire in one of the occupants. Between the sprinkler system and our crews, fire was extinguished very quickly within 10 minutes. There is moderate damage and fire damage to several units.
1: Dozens of people are now displaced. With higher home inventory this summer, more Coloradans could be thinking about buying. Experts are warning of potential home buyers not to cut costs, though, when it comes to an inspection. Home Team Northeast Denver's Jason Adams says Colorado doesn't require certified inspectors.
5: You yourself could call yourself a home inspector and inspect a home tomorrow, and nobody would say otherwise. We don't have any checks on that process in Colorado.
1: Adams says foregoing an inspection could lead to tens of thousands of dollars in needed repairs. There's growing calls from Democrats saying Maine Senate candidate Graham Plattner must drop out of the race after a new report surfaced saying he sexually assaulted a former girlfriend 5 years ago.
6: Jenny Rasico says she dated Plattner on and off beginning in 2019. She told the website Politico Plattner showed up at her home in 2021 almost blackout drunk. Plattner denies her claims. Plattner scandals have been piling up. Now, many top Democrats are pulling their endorsements.
1: That's ABC's Karen Waugh. By Maine law, Plattner has until July 13th to decide if he'll withdraw from the race in order to give the state's Democratic Party enough time to replace him on the November ballot. And political newcomer Victor Marks maintains a small lead over State Senator Barb Kirkmeyer in the race for the Republican nomination for governor. Updated results from yesterday showed Marks has 1,950 more votes over Kirkmeyer. about 97% of the ballots counted. The winner of the primary will go on to face the Democratic nominee, current Attorney General Phil Weiser, come the November election. In sports, the World Cup now over for the U.S. as Belgium takes last night's match 4-1. And the Rockies lost to the Dodgers yesterday 8-7 in 11 innings. Same teams tonight in L.A. Our KOA coverage of that game begins at 7:30. On Wall Street, stocks lower now. The Dow is down 49 points. S&P is down 45 points. The NASDAQ is down 371. Fox 31 pinpoint weather. Another hot day ahead with our high temperature in the mid-90s. Scattered storms are still possible. Overnight low in the mid-60s. Storm chances increase come tomorrow. The heat really sticks around with the 90s pretty much all of this week. And then a heat dome will be parking on the Denver area for the weekend as we could see temperatures into the upper 90s. Smoke in the area right now, and currently we're at 69 degrees in Denver. From the Common Spirit Health KOA News Desk, I'm Gina Gondek on KOA. Looking at your Tuesday morning drive with Jonathan Steele in the KOA Traffic Center.
7: Yeah, it's been tough out here. Unfortunately, you've got a number of crashes. One of the very latest will be heading into Boulder, US 36. This is westbound between McCaslin and Cherryvale. Right side's blocked. It's backed up almost into Broomfield, or at least to the Northwest Parkway. We've got one I-70 westbound at Chambers. That's blocking the right lane. Not only backing up I-70, but Pena's really tied up badly. You might want to get off at 56. Run over to Peoria to get back on to I-70. And then a big accident, I-70 eastbound at Pecos, has all lanes blocked. This one, it looks like it's backed up just about to Wadsworth now. Definitely you want to use an alternate route, such as 44th, maybe 46th Avenue. Just stay off the highway. Work your way off the on the surface routes to probably avoid this big delay, because it is just barely moving with all lanes blocked off. You can get through to the shoulder, but it's a very slow process. Jonathan Steele on KOA, 850 AM and 94.1 FM.
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9: A quick follow-up. We're talking in a previous segment about downwardly mobile college students who go usually from middle class, upper middle class, or even rich families and go study things that don't make them more valuable in the workforce. And a listener texts in a point that I think is interesting. Ross, I get your argument about choosing majors that could lead to upward mobility, and I agree that some degrees are less so, but it seems to me that these students graduating with useless degrees are a significant minority. Am I wrong? Now, I have not gone to actually check this, but I assume that the listener is actually right. I assume that the number of people graduating with degrees in comparative literature and gender studies and whatever other, you know, minority groups, you know, black studies and so on, are a small minority. That is not what most kids are studying. But I do think they are a much, much, much bigger percentage of the political problems facing the United States of America right now, because it's that kind of person that was, you know, inside the building at the Milot Kiros watch party that Gina was outside of, listening to all the rambunctiousness of the 23-year-olds, you know, stepping outside with their vapes while they cheer for their communist anti-Semite who will be the next congressperson from Denver, right? So yes, it's true that these downwardly mobile people who make some bad decisions about their own futures and go into these majors where they get brainwashed into hating America and communism and capitalism and freedom and Jews and all this stuff, right? Those people are a minority of college graduates, but they're a majority, I think, based on the data, of the Democratic Socialists of America, which, as Leland mentioned, and we've talked about on the show before, Leland, a substantial percentage, the vast majority of Democratic Socialists of America are college graduates, and a significant plurality, somewhere between 30 and 40% of them actually have college degrees. Almost none of them are so-called working class. It is just a club of anti-American haters who just want free stuff because they made bad decisions. So there's that. There's another listener who is texting in some really dumb stuff about, Ross, you should mention Jewish studies too. So first of all, there are Jewish studies programs, but the number of kids who graduate from Jewish studies programs from non-Jewish universities, just from normal colleges, right, is a small, small fraction of the number of people who are graduating in things like gender studies and Black or African American studies, or even comparative literature, right? And I also don't think that these few kids who are studying Jewish studies are the source of anti-Semitism, anti-Americanism, anti-capitalism. It's these other groups. You have to understand, I will take the text somewhat seriously, even though I think it's nonsense. The problem with gender studies and Black studies and all that stuff is that they are taught by people who come out of a particular Marxist mode of thinking, critical race theory and all that stuff, where they teach students that if somebody is, in particular, a white male, that's the worst thing you could be is a straight white male. But if you are a straight white male, you are presumed to be bad. Okay? And especially the white part. And most folks who go through these programs, even if they are white, they hate themselves for it. You're not going to see that dynamic in Jewish studies. And I actually don't know anybody who studied Jewish studies who didn't go to an explicitly Jewish university, right? But the programs do exist, but they're small and they don't graduate a lot of people. So anyway. I don't mention Jewish studies as along with gender studies and African American studies because frankly I never thought of it before because so few people are involved in it and it's not the source of the problem. So that's what I wanted to mention there. And then I want to tie all of that into the big news story of today, which is the whole Graham Plattner thing. So we talked about it with Leland. Gina has talked about it in the news. Graham Plattner is basically a socialist. He's a fake, quote unquote, oyster man. And when I say fake, here's what I mean. Yeah, he harvests oysters. He harvests a small amount of oysters from his very rich friends' private islands, oyster beds, and sells them to his mom for her restaurant. That's what he does. Meanwhile, the guy went something like 17 years with a Nazi tattoo on his chest, and Democrats decide who hates Nazis more than Democrats, right? Because the Democrats tell us that Republicans are Nazis and they want us to vote against all Republicans because they're Nazis, right? But they decided to overtly vote for a guy with an SS death's head tattoo because they think, as Leland said, right, they're going to stick with him as long as they think he can win. And then you have these women coming out saying that he sexually harassed them, that he physically manhandled them, that he locked them in a room, that they were afraid of him, that he's just a bad guy, right? And you have all these politicians come out and say, oh, it's all right. He's changed. He's a different guy now. Right. And then they believed him when he said, oh, there's no more shoes to drop. There's nothing more that can come out about me. And yet, you know, as Leland said, you never get caught your first time. The New York Times had the story about this woman who he raped and they buried it, as part of a larger story about accusations about Graham Plattner. But hers was the most serious one. And she is a Democrat. So they buried it, and what they led with was still bad accusations, but not quite as bad, from a woman who is associated with Republican politics. And they ran that because they were running cover for Graham Plattner. And they wanted him to get the nomination. They want him to be a senator from Maine. Well, he's not going to be. He's not going to be. Here's the thing you need to know. Let me quote this to you from the Maine candidate guide for this year. A candidate nominated by a party in the primary election must withdraw on or before 5 p.m. on the second Monday in July, which is next Monday, in order to be replaced by the party no later than 5 p.m. by the fourth Monday in July preceding the general election. So clearly what's happened here is that Democrats have said, we were fine going along with a Nazi who beat up or maybe raped a woman as long as the woman was a Republican. But now that we know he raped a Democrat, now things have changed and we think he can't win. Now, it was already not going great for him in polling, and he wasn't nearly doing as well as they thought he should have been. So they were probably looking for a reason to get rid of Graham Plattner and pick somebody else who they thought had a higher chance of winning. The fact that this story comes out now, a week before the deadline, so Graham Plattner, who is the only one who can make this decision, by the way, they can't force him out, but I think he will get out. Everybody has come out against him now. All of these big names, Elizabeth Warren, Ro Khanna, I think Bernie Sanders, most of these groups have come out against him, the ones who were sticking with him, and they said, no, he's got to go. Because like I said, it's all right if you beat up or you're a little rapey with a Republican woman, but you do it to one of ours, oh no, that's not okay anymore. So he's got to go. But I think, and Leland insinuated this as well, the timing is interesting. The story dropped now at Politico and at CNN in a way that gives Plattner time to get out and to be replaced by the Democratic Party. That is almost certainly what is going to happen. And then we will see how the election plays out. Leland notes that the betting odds of a Democrat winning that seat have gone up since all this, since it has become clear that Graham Plattner is going to get out. Nevertheless, all of these people, and these are the downwardly mobile gender studies majors who I talked about before, those are the people who put Graham Plattner on the ballot, and they should be ashamed of themselves, but I bet they're not.
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6: 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Trial date now set for Barry Morphew, the man accused of killing his wife Suzanne after she disappeared from her Chaffee County home back in 2020. Barry's murder trial will now start on July 19th of next year and could last 6 weeks. Morphew was first arrested back in 2021, but the original charges were dropped before he was charged again after his wife's body was found in a shallow grave near Moffitt. Her death ruled as a homicide. A former Loveland Jiu-Jitsu instructor is now in the Larimer County Jail on child sexual assault allegations. Loveland police say two victims came forward and were former students of Alexander Hawkins Martinez.
7: A victim coming forward and reporting any type of victimization and criminal incidents, especially when it comes to sexual abuse, it's something we don't take for granted because we know how difficult that can be.
6: Martinez is being held on a $200,000 bond with pretrial restrictions. The Colorado State Patrol says they've identified a person of interest in connection to an assault that took place on I-70 in Elbert County that left a tow truck driver with serious injuries. This happened on Sunday on the eastbound side of I-70 west of Lyman as the tow truck operator was on the side of the road preparing to tow a disabled vehicle. He reportedly waved at a passing car, which was not moving over. That suspect then stopped, got out of his vehicle, and got into a fight with the operator. Authorities say the charges are pending in the case. And the Mega Millions jackpot heating up. At least $576 million will be up for grabs in tonight's drawing. Your next update at 9 o'clock from the Common Spirit Health KOA News Desk. I'm Gina Gontek on KOA. A look at your drive with Jonathan Steele in the KOA Traffic Center.
8: Yeah, it's kind of tough in a few areas out here. Two problems on I-70 to the west side. It's an accident eastbound at Pecos. They do have the right lane now open. It's helping ease the jam a little bit, but it backed up all the way to Wadsworth, so it is rather solid. You'd still do far better to jump off the highway and use your service routes to work around it. I think your best bet would be 46th or 44th Avenue. And then out to the east side, westbound 70 at Chambers, that crash has the right side of the highway block with the backups past Tower. But what's happening here is the Pena ramp to I-70 is blocked. So it's jammed almost back to Tower there. Also, this is getting out of the airport. Folks would do much better bail at 56th Avenue, run to Peoria to get back to I-70. You can still get through, but you're forced to just jump right into the highway without any kind of runway there, unfortunately. So those are the two big problems here late. The rest of the system is basically starting to loosen up. 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
0: We're just about out of time for today. I would like to note that of the dozens and dozens of texts we got earlier when I asked, how do you feel about soccer now that you've had a chance to watch more of the World Cup, watch the American team participate in the World Cup? The vast, Gina, did you look at the listener texts on the soccer thing? The vast majority of people said, I still hate soccer. That's basically what it was. It's boring. It's still boring. I don't care. Still don't care. That was almost everybody who texted in, which I actually found a little disappointing.
6: That doesn't surprise me.
0: Yeah.
6: I mean, don't let it end in a tie and maybe involve fist fighting. And then Americans will get on board.
0: I forwarded you a video from a couple of friends of ours that shows, it's basically like, doesn't show it, but talks about women giving birth, women pushing a whole human being out of their body, and then showing these videos of these 25-year-old men acting like they're dying because they got tapped on the ankle, which is part of the reason that I think that soccer has

0: a little trouble in the United States right now. All right, let me just tell you what I'm going to go do. So a couple months ago, when I was making a turn, my back tire just barely clipped the edge of a sidewalk, and just barely clipped it, but it kind of caused a little bubble on the side of the tire, which doesn't look great, but I've been driving on it for a couple of months. And I happened to go by a tire store for something else the other day, and the tire person said, you know, you should probably change out that tire. That's probably not safe. And I said, you know, I've been on it for 2 or 3 months now, and I just figured I'd drive on it until I die in a fiery crash. And the person at the tire store said, that's probably not your best idea. And so I think I'm going to go try to get that replaced, right now. If I die in a fiery crash on the way to the tire store, one thing I know for sure is that Michael Brown will make fun of me for it. Michael Brown is up next here on KOA.
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7: In 2005, investigators in Palm Beach, Florida began uncovering a dark secret.
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7: There was a wealthy man in Palm Beach who was offering young girls a way to make money. That man was Jeffrey Epstein, and he had set up a system designed to bring him underage girls. 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Epstein would become one of the world's most infamous predators, a man who could have faced decades in prison but served just 13 months in his own wing of a county jail.
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11: New York, Palm Beach, New Mexico, Paris, Virgin Islands, and each one of those residences is an alleged crime scene.
7: 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Truth and Lies, Jeffrey Epstein.
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17: Caffeine can be really good for you and help a lot of things, and caffeine can be kind of bad for you.
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18: Right.
17: 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All right, how about some health benefits?
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18: Yeah.
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23: 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I'm Gina Goddeck. The human-caused Aspen Acres fire west of Pueblo, now topping 93,600 acres burned. KOA's Gina Dixon joins us live from Pueblo with the latest.
24: Well, Gina, just like in the Denver metro area, you can't see the mountains or the foothills from Pueblo here because of the haze and the smoke that has been caused by this massive fire, now up to about 94,000 acres burned. That's the seventh largest in Colorado's history. You remember the Lee fire from last year, that was up above 100,000. That's the fifth largest. And six of these last seven of the largest fires in the state history have come in the last 8 years. The United Way setting up a facility here, distributing items that people may need, food, water, clothing, television sets if they need it, whatever makes them feel comfortable in this moment. They also have a campaign going on right now. They're trying to raise $10 million because they say that's what it's going to take to help the amount of people that have been impacted by this fire. They're up to about $150,000 this morning raised. You can find out more at UnitedWaySoCo.org. Reporting live from Pueblo, Keenan Dixon, KOA News.
23: Thanks, Keenan. Over 260 homes have been lost in Pueblo and Custer counties due to this wildfire. That includes the homes of a few volunteer firefighters. Over 1,500 people battling that blaze. At last reported, it's only about 15% contained. Some good news: that the lightning-sparked Snyder fire at the Utah-Colorado border is nearly contained at 98% after burning 30,200 acres. But containment for the other fires remains minimal. The forest fire in Montezuma and Dolores counties is 22% contained and grew to 56,900 acres. The Gold Mountain fire in Montrose, Ouray, and Gunnison counties now up to 31,400 acres burned and is still only 2% contained. And in Lake County, the Willow fire near Leadville, 5% containment and grew slightly today to over 4,300 acres burned. The man accused of killing Turning Point USA founder Charlie Kirk back in court this morning with Kirk's parents and widow watching. ABC's Kana Whitworth was in the courtroom yesterday.
0: Some videos so disturbing, the judge visibly flinched as he watched the moment Kirk was assassinated. Supporters of the Kirk family in the courtroom who could only hear the audio brought to tears.
23: Tyler Robinson has not yet entered a plea and could face the death penalty if convicted. The pretrial hearing will resume shortly. In sports, the U.S. World Cup run over after losing to Belgium 4-1 yesterday.
1: Less than 10 minutes into the game, the Belgians struck first after the U.S. defense failed to clear the ball. About 20 minutes later, Malik Tillman scoring off a free kick for the second time in this tournament, but it would be the only bright spot in a disastrous night. Just 61 seconds later, Belgium retaking the lead. Then in the second half, the U.S. goalie mishandles the ball, setting up a third Belgian goal. The Belgians adding insult to injury, scoring a fourth goal in the final seconds of the game.
23: That's ABC's Lina Moyes. The round of 16 wraps up today when Argentina and Egypt clash from Atlanta, while Switzerland battles Colombia in Vancouver. And the Rockies fall to the Dodgers 8-7 in 11 innings yesterday, opening their three-game series from Los Angeles. They'll play again this evening with our KOA coverage beginning at 7:30. On Wall Street, stocks lower this morning. The Dow was down 214 points. S&P down 48 points, while the NASDAQ much lower, down 370 points. U.S. crude oil prices right around $70 a barrel. Fox 31 pinpoint weather. Parts of Colorado have the worst air quality in the world this morning due to the wildfire smoke. Most of this along the Front Range and the foothills. It'll be hot again today with temperatures reaching the mid-90s and a slight chance of some storms later this afternoon. Our air quality will improve slightly come tomorrow. Currently it's 75 degrees in Denver. Our next update at 9:30 from the Common Spirit Health KOA News Desk. I'm Gina Gundek on KOA. A look at your drive with Jonathan Steele in the KOA Traffic Center.
2: Yeah, we have two big delays here late on I-70. Two separate crashes eastbound at Pecos. They're still trying to wrap that up. The right lane's getting through, but the backup, which is solid, all the way to Wadsworth, just barely crawling all the way through that stretch. And then out to the east westbound at Chambers, right lane's blocked. That's backed up to Tower, but it's got Pena backed up almost to Tower also for anyone that's coming out of DIA right now. 270 still running a little slow east coming off I-76. And I-25, a little bit of traffic into downtown, but everything else is eased up nicely. Jonathan Steele on KOA 850 AM and 94.1 FM.
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30: 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I won't use the creepy little girl's voice because our new goobers will not understand.
31: Michael, my first thought when Dragon was out yesterday is, wow, he just changed a 3-day vacation from Michael D. Brown to a 4-day vacation from Michael D. Brown. Way to go, Dragon.
32: And now, let me look back there. Yeah, Shannon's back there asleep. So now it's a 5-day vacation.
26: Producer Shannon.
32: I hope you paid Roach for that.
4: Oh, I've done plenty for him.
32: The man with the golden voice. I want you to go back to a Sunday morning, June 14. Do you remember what you were doing at that on that day? 8:36 a.m. Eastern time. Sunday, June 14, 8:36 in the morning. A 911 call goes out from a townhouse on Capitol Hill in Washington. A very nice townhouse, I might add. NBC News obtained the police scanner audio. So now we know what the dispatcher said. Cardiac arrest. We know the first medic on the scene started CPR. We know also that an advanced life support ambulance rolled up to the same townhouse. That townhouse belongs to Kentucky Senator and former Senate Minority Leader Mitch McConnell of Kentucky. He's 84 years old. 41 years, almost half his entire life, spent in the United States Senate. The longest serving party leader in all of American history. That was, what, 23 days ago. And in those 23 days, here is everything, the complete unabridged list of everything that Senator McConnell's office has told the Kentuckians he represents and the American people. He was admitted to the hospital, is receiving excellent care, continues to improve. He's working closely with his staff. I mean, let's go back. Police scanner. They started CPR. An advanced life support ambulance rolled up. But he continues to improve, and he's working closely with his staff. That's it. That's the entire file. Not what happened, not his current condition, not the prognosis, not the diagnosis, not whether he will ever cast another vote in his entire life, however long that life might be. So a U.S. senator gets chest compressions on his own floor in his own townhouse, and 3 weeks later, his office is issuing statements with all the urgency of the hotel confirming that you got a late checkout. Now, in my business right here, sitting behind this microphone, we have a term for what happens when the signal just stops. I had to count before the alarm went off. What do we have, like 7 seconds, Shannon? Six, seven?
4: Probably have longer.
32: Oh, but you don't, because at some point the little light in there start flashing. And then Tepper will get a call, and then all hell breaks loose. And in radio, dead air is a cardinal sin. Not because silence is offensive. I try to use silence occasionally to make a important point. But because the audience, you would immediately start imagining, some of you would start hoping what went wrong. Particularly if you heard a thud and then silence. Some of you be going, oh my God, what's happened to him? And some of you be going like, oh thank God, something finally happened to him. Every second of silence, you fill in the blanks yourselves, right? But you never fill it in with good news. You always fill it in with bad news. At least I know that's what I do. I'm the world's best worrier. Washington is learning that lesson the hard way, and they're learning it in real time. Because think about what CPR actually means. I'm not talking about Colorado Public Radio either. Cardiopulmonary resuscitation. You don't perform chest compressions on a man that's having a rough morning. On a man that kind of had, when you get older, you get out of bed, and it's kind of like, oh, what's that? Where'd that pain come from? A Harvard emergency doctor, Dr. Jeremy Faust, went on CNN and said the quiet part out loud. Even when CPR works, even when the heart restarts, because you don't do CPR unless the heart stops, that starts a very long road to recovery for the healthiest of patients. Mitch McConnell is 84 years old. He's a childhood survivor of polio. He has a public history of falls, a public history of concussions. And remember those two episodes where he just froze mid-sentence on live television? This is his second hospitalization this year. And a neighbor told a reporter, because you know, the reporters are just like bugs to a bug light. They're all swarming around. That since the ambulance pulled away, nobody, not staff, not family, has been seen coming or going from that townhouse. Just close the door, lock it, go on, quietly put it up for rent, maybe. Which brings me to the strangest chapter of all this story. And I want you to notice how carefully I want to handle it. Because careful is the difference between this program and a Facebook comment section. How about that? Elaine Chao. I used to work with Elaine Chao. She was the Secretary of Labor, I think, during the Bush administration. She was a couple of things. She bounced around. She's McConnell's wife. I think they've been married something like 30-some years. She's the former labor secretary, former transportation secretary. She was not at home either in D.C. or in Kentucky. She was in China. China. That's not a rumor. That's documented. It's photographed. And it's even published by the Chinese government itself. On June 12th, 2 days before the cardiac arrest, Shanghai Zhongtong University announced her visit. And on June 17th, 3 days after her husband got CPR on the floor of their townhome, she sat down in Beijing with Huan Jing, the vice president of the People's Republic of China. Yes, a member of the Chinese Communist Party. To discuss, according to Chinese state media, so take it for about as much as you would take whatever Shannon has to say today, they were sitting down to talk about strengthening U.S.-China relations. All right, let me give you a little precision. I'm not going to tell you that her trip had anything to do with her husband's condition. She appears, from the timeline that I can put together, Elaine Chao appears to have already been in China when Mitch collapsed. And there's no evidence, connecting the two. Let's don't go down that conspiratorial link. I'm not telling you anything sinister happened in that meeting or that she left the country so that she could have the hitman come in and do something to, that old fart Mitch, I got to get rid of him. I think I'll go to Beijing. I'll go to Shanghai and pretend to lecture. Well, we got a Chinese hitman coming in. I'm not going to do that, even though I just did. I'm not going to do that. Here's what I will tell you, though. Elaine Chao holds no position, none, in the United States government. Not anymore. And yet, 3 days after her husband, a sitting, yes, he's still a sitting United States senator, was resuscitated by paramedics. She was conducting what looked for all the world like diplomacy with the number two official of our chief global adversary. And the photographs came from their government, not ours. So reporters asked McConnell's office two simple questions. When did she travel and why did she travel? Mitch McConnell's office will not answer. They won't even confirm the dates. So, here I am. I've spent years inside the federal government. I ran an agency, had a multi-billion dollar budget, had, tens of thousands of employees. Actually, technically, had hundreds of thousands of employees. And I'll tell you something I learned the hard way. When an office declines to answer 0 out of 3 easy questions, fine. 1 out of 3, maybe, but 0 for 3? That's not discretion. That's a political strategy. And here's what that kind of political strategy gets you. This week, a far-right influencer claimed, citing a single anonymous source, so take it for what it is, worth not much, but nonetheless, it's part of the story, that McConnell is, quote, brain dead. Brain dead. Yeah. Is that true? I don't know. There's no way to verify it. And I'm not putting it in the record here as a fact. But notice something. Nobody knocks it down either. Nobody confirms it. Nobody denies it. The only people on earth in a position to refute it have chosen to say zilch. And that's the great thing, or I guess the thing about secrecy. It doesn't protect a man's dignity. It subcontracts his story out to the worst people on the internet. I know they're hard to find on the internet, but if you look really hard, you'll find some really, really bad people on the internet. Now, you may remember that I've been down this road before. I think it was just last week. Congressman Tom King Jr. of New Jersey finally resurfaced after 4 months and more than 140 missed roll call votes. Turned out he'd been hospitalized for depression, which was never the scandal. His depression was not the issue. Turned out that the 4 months of silence was the problem. Before him was Kay Granger of Texas. Remember her? I knew Kay personally. She was a great woman. She spent the last 6 months of her term in a senior living facility with dementia or Alzheimer's or something while her office kept the lights on. And I told you then the fact that shocks everybody. There is no mechanism for dealing with any of this. No 25th Amendment for Congress. No recall of federal legislators. The courts have settled that one. Expulsion takes, if you want to get rid of them, the members have to do it themselves. It takes two-thirds and has only been used for, in my notes I've got two words, it's only been used for traitors and crooks. So I'm wondering, why haven't we expelled everybody? Expulsion ought to apply to everybody if that's the standard. In 235 years, the chambers vacated a seat for a member who couldn't serve exactly once. 1981, it was a congresswoman who was actually in a coma. So the machinery just doesn't exist. But now, a week later, the Mitch McConnell case adds a really dark chapter to that story I did last week. And it answers the question I left you with then. Why doesn't the machinery exist? Follow the incentives. Now, Kentucky Republicans changed state law 2 years ago. In Kentucky, if a Senate seat comes open now, there is no gubernatorial appointment. Instead, it triggers an immediate special election. That means that if Mitch McConnell resigns, Kentucky votes on that seat months before the midterms with all the money, all the chaos, all the risk that that kind of quick turnaround election would entail. So every single Republican with the standing to demand answers about his condition has a structural reason to prefer the fog. Same pattern as New Jersey, where the party endorsed Keene while he was functionally missing. Why? Because New Jersey is a swing state, and that seat mattered more than the answers about where is he. The people covering for the absent members, they're not confused. They're rational. The incentives all point one direction, and that is toward maintaining the silence. And the only party to this transaction with no leverage and no information is the one paying for all of it. The American taxpayers. You. And before somebody, tells me, hey, have some compassion here, I do. Let me be really clear about where the line is. Mitch McConnell owes no one an apology for his heart stopping. Getting old is not a scandal. Getting sick is not a scandal. Well, except for Dragon. If the man is fighting for his life, he deserves prayers, and he's got mine. But a Senate seat is not a family heirloom. It's not a retirement package. It's not something you get to occupy in absentia while your office issues the equivalent of a weather report. That seat belongs to 4.5 million Kentuckians who currently have, at best, half a voice in a narrowly divided Senate and who aren't entitled to know whether it's half or none. He's retiring in January regardless. But for the next 6 months, one of Kentucky's two votes may or may not functionally exist. And there's no election, no rule, and no incentive for one person on this planet to tell him which it is. His office doesn't have to release his chart. Nobody's even asking for the chart. I find that just as amazing. Three sentences would do it. Here's generally what happened. Here's where things stand. Here's what Kentucky should expect. I don't think that would be an invasion of privacy. I think that's the minimum any of you would owe your employer after 3 weeks of an unexplained absence. I can guarantee to you around here, 3 weeks of an unexplained absence, no contact, no nothing. Yeah, you'd be listening to a different voice. Now, make no mistake who the employer is here in this situation that I'm talking about. Dead air, folks. It's just dead air. 23 days of dead air from an institution that only works when the signal stays on. In my business, when the silence stretches that long, it means somebody back there in the control room knows the news is bad. And knowing who's in the control room today, they probably would be laughing. What does Kentucky deserve to know and when? You can let me on the text line. Good grief. Mitch McConnell, Godspeed. Kentucky, good luck.
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11: I know for a fact that it was her who sold this to the media.
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25: I do explain to Mason how drinking affected me.
11: I think it breaks them so much more that you forgave them. Every week, I'll sit down with fascinating guests.
15: I believe you're worthy of love and you deserve love.
11: It wasn't nearly as bad as what I went through emotionally with the pregnancy I had with my daughter. For real conversations.
25: You remember when we wrestled? Like straight up crazy drunk wrestled.
11: That's how rumors get started.
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1: KOA News Time is 9:30. The Aspen Acres fire continues to grow, but so does the containment. Well over 93,000 acres are burned. Crews have now gained 15% containment. The United Way of Southern Colorado is also filled with people who are out of their homes because of the fire. Kathy Kistner is one of the community leaders organizing the donations and says this setup should provide those who were evacuated some peace of mind.
2: We want them to come in and shop in the carts and find the things that they need, and if we don't have it, they need to tell us so that we can get it, and they're allowed to return time after time.
1: Food, water, clothing, and hygiene products are all available at the Donation and Distribution Center. It's near the St. Charles Mesa Recreation Center. There were some very scary moments for people living in an apartment complex at 62nd and Glencoe early this morning.
3: Upon arrival, they found fire in one of the occupancies between the sprinkler system and our crews. Fire was extinguished very quickly, within 10 minutes. There is water damage and fire damage to several units.
1: That's Commerce City Fire Chief Bob Olmey, and he says that about 5 people are recovering from smoke inhalation and 40 others are displaced. In sports, the Rockies fell to the Dodgers 8-7 in 11 innings, opening their 3-game series from Los Angeles. They play again tonight, and our KOA coverage starts at 7:30. Fox 31 pinpoint weather, very poor air quality today and hot with a chance of thunderstorms, a high of 96, a low tonight of 62. More thunderstorms tomorrow and 90. Right now it's 78 in Denver. Our next update coming up at 10 o'clock from the Common Spirit KOA News Desk. I'm Nia Bender. Now let's take a look at the drive with Jonathan Steele.
4: All right, thank you much. Yeah, we're looking better out here on I-70 where we had the 2 late crashes eastbound at Pecos and also westbound at Chambers. They've both been cleared of the travel lanes, which is good news. I-70 around Towers, a little slow through Pena, maybe just a little heavy also getting on to I-70, but it is improving quickly. I-70 eastbound, in fact, almost back to normal. At one point, it was backed up to Wadsworth, but we're seeing some better speeds there. 270 east off I-76 is jamming a little bit at York. Then it kind of eases up as you head through Commerce City out to the east side. I-25 coming into downtown southbound. A little bit of volume to contend with, but everything else is good out here. No other problem spots. Jonathan Steele on KOA 850 AM and 94.1 FM.
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0: So Shannon tells me the Philly talkbacks we have are snarky, nasty messages about Dragon, and you won't play them. I hate you.
1: I'm a nice guy.
0: Oh, let's take a poll in the building of that, shall we? Let's take a poll. Poor old Dragon. Then I see on Instagram that, remember I told you yesterday it had something like in excess of 2,000 days straight of doing his exercise since he went on his weight loss journey. And I really admire that. And when I saw that he was maybe going to miss one, I really felt badly about that because I thought, oh, you know, you go 2,000 plus days and you don't miss any. And then because of something stupid you do, which I'm assuming that's what he did, to, you know, injure himself, that he's going to miss a day. No, no, guess what? He was on Instagram posting, well, I think I can still do an upper body exercise, so I'm going to do that. So he's doing everything he can to keep the record going. So maybe I should just go over and take away his equipment, see what he does then. There's a data center that's rising out of the dirt in Parker, Colorado. It's coming here. Run for the hills. It's a building roughly the size of maybe a Costco. 22.5 megawatts of power, about $192 million. Now, depending on which headline you read, this is either an economic win for Parker or it's an environmental menace guzzling your drinking water. And I think the honest answer, if you actually run down the facts, is that most of the frightening version has almost nothing to do with the building going up on Compark Boulevard. The Douglas County Lantern published a thorough piece on this, and I'll give them credit where it's due. The reporting on most of the hard facts is solid, but the way the facts get arranged kind of tells us something. Because every alarming number in that article is national, it's generic, or it's about a completely different kind of facility, a different kind of data center. Every specific local verifiable fact points in the other direction. So let's walk through it because this is going to be a live wire in local politics this year, and you're going to want to be the person in the room who actually knows what the difference is. That's why you listen to this program, right?
2: Right.
0: What's actually being built? The facility is a Flexential project. That's a Denver-rooted company, by the way, born out of the old Via West, going up at Compark and Chambers in North Parker. 249,000 square feet, 17 acres, 22.5 megawatts. It would be among the largest data centers in Colorado when it's finished. The original target date was January 2027, though it seems that the more recent construction reporting has slipped that toward the summer. Small detail, but if you're going to cite a date, just say it to everybody, 2027, and you probably won't be wrong. Power comes from Core Electric. That's the same electric cooperative that serves Parker. Now, Core says it's drawing from existing excess capacity and not new generation that they have or would have to scramble to build. Current existing excess capacity. The town of Parker says the data center pays for its own infrastructure and its own energy, and Parker says they won't raise rates on you or any other Core member. Now, I'd file that part under reported but not yet proven. It may turn out to be true. It may not turn out to be true, but that's the way it's reported as of last night. It's the town, it's Parker's claim and Core's claim, and utilities, I know, shocker, have been known to discover, oh, we found some new costs. But as of right now, there's no evidence contradicting it, and the Lantern fairly flags Core's separate struggles with its clean energy timeline. That's a separate issue. Now let's get to the water panic and why I don't think it applies here. And this is where I want you to pay close attention because it's the biggest tell in the entire debate. The water consumption story around data centers is real if they are using water in general. Some facilities do burn through millions of gallons a day cooling their servers. You've probably seen Alexandria Ocasio-Cortez holding up jars of brown water from Georgia. That is a genuine controversy in places where it's happening. It's not happening everywhere, okay? So AOC, go away. But here's the sentence that the Douglas County Lantern kind of buries near the bottom of a 1,500-word buildup. This specific facility uses essentially no water for cooling. It is designed as a closed-loop, liquid-cooling-ready design. The industry term is non-evaporative. The reporting is consistent on this across multiple independent sources. The water hookups at the Parker site, yes, there are water hookups for the bathrooms and the drinking fountains. That's it. Now, in a semi-arid county where water is the resource we should actually fight about, the marquee project everyone's worried about happens to be the one project designed not to touch that one issue that we're all worried about, which is water. So when you hear the water argument deployed against this Parker facility specifically, I think you're within your rights to ask a simple question. Which water? Because the closed-loop system doesn't have a thirst that it needs to satisfy. And then there's this stat that you hear everywhere. The bottle of water per prompt stat. Now, what's a bottle of water per prompt stat? You're going to hear that one everywhere. So let me give you some ammo. The claim is that every 100-word artificial intelligence prompt, for example, you say to ChatGPT, or right here on my laptop, I've got a Chrome browser open that says, Ask Gemini. Every time that I ask a 100-word prompt, the argument goes that uses a full bottle of water, about 519 millimeters. Now, that traces back to real researchers at University of California, Riverside. And it gets cited by serious sounding outfits. But it's also probably one of the most misleading numbers in the entire artificial intelligence environment conversation. And I'm going to tell you why. That figure counts the entire electricity supply chain. Let me repeat that. The figure of every 100-word AI prompt uses roughly a bottle of water counts the entire electrical supply chain. The water used way upstream at the power plants. And then they take that and pin it all on your one prompt that says, tell me about whatever. Measure only what the data center itself actually uses for cooling. And then that number falls off a cliff. Google measured a typical text query at about a quarter of a millimeter. 5 drops. OpenAI puts it near 3/10 of a milliliter. Now, that's roughly a 1,000-fold gap, depending on what you decide to count. Both numbers can be technically defensible, but listen, they're measuring different things. So leading with a bottle per prompt and skipping the fine print, that's exactly how a scary stat outruns the truth. And if you've got a closed-loop building like they're building in Parker, it's doubly beside the point. Now, some of the horror stories that you hear about are real, but they're about a different kind of animal. In the Lantern story that I read, they bring up Canton, Mississippi. That's where an Amazon complex is running on literally hundreds of diesel generators. Psst, the same kind of diesel generators we've got out back if we need power. Yeah, same thing. 300 of them, pumping out hundreds of tons of pollutants a year, so do we. And none of that power going to the residents that breathe the fumes. Now, you might say that's a real scandal. It's also a facility that generates its own power with diesel. The Parker building, the Parker data center, draws from the grid, and its backup generators are reported to run only during actual power outages, and are also being held to the Parker Town noise ordinance. So bringing up Canton, Mississippi isn't dishonest, but it is guilt by category. We're talking about different categories. The scariest example in the article is the one least like the thing that's being built in Parker. But there is a part that actually matters. And here's where I would point your attention if you get involved in a debate about this thing, because this is the part that's genuinely useful. And listen, it's genuinely unsettled. There is no statewide framework in Colorado that I could find. In fact, the Politburo tried this year. There were two competing bills, one backed by the industry offering big tax breaks, one backed by consumer and environmental groups demanding renewable energy and water guardrails. They're both DOA. They both died in committee. Nearly 200 lobbyists registered on those two bills alone. And what happened? The Politburo ended their session with zilch. Nothing. So the rules are being written for this data center locally, county by county, town by town. Denver enacted a one-year moratorium. Of course they did. Denver, stupid communist place that it is. Weld, Larimer, Logan counties, they're writing their own ordinances. Logan's kicks in at facilities as small as 1 megawatt. Parker and Douglas County, at least for now, don't have a moratorium and no special data center rules. Developers just run the normal zoning gauntlet. That's a choice, and it's a choice that's up for grabs at the local level right now. The Politburo tried to act. They couldn't do squat. And you should know the money side, because the money side cuts both ways.
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2: Michael, apparently one of the ladies from The View was mentioning that she goes through a neighborhood full of flags. She feels unsafe because of white supremacy. That word gets thrown around so much, it's almost like the term racism. It almost doesn't mean anything. And first of all, how is there a connection? I've never even met a white supremacist. What is she talking about?
3: You're such a jerk. not the listener. The producer. It reminds me of the story of during the 4th of July, the Independence Day celebrations, where you saw the photograph of, I don't know whether it was the Proud Boys, who it was, but some white supremacist group getting on a subway car on the metro in D.C. And sitting right behind them was a black woman sitting by herself with these pictures, you know, it's picture taken from above, looking down on the seats in the metro train. And every newspaper in the country ran that story. And even one person said, oh, this ought to win a Pulitzer. Why? Why didn't you run the picture of the black guy that attacked the white woman on the metro, I think in Atlanta or wherever it was, where he slit her throat? Oh, that didn't deserve a story. But one black person sitting with a bunch of white supremacists, I mean, who cares about the white supremacists? Who cares about that? They're a minority. Blow them off. They all had their little masks on, walking around in D.C. in long-sleeve shirts, or, well, short-sleeve shirts with undershirts going all the way down to their wrists. Yeah, idiots. You know how hot and humid it is in D.C. at this time of year? Dumbasses. Now, let's get to the point that's genuinely useful about these bills. Two competing bills, one by the industry, one by the environmental and consumer groups. 200 plus lobbyists registered to work on these bills, and they both die, nothing happens. Which means all the rules about data centers right now are being written by local, county, cities, municipalities, other jurisdictions other than the state. And the money issue cuts both ways. The town of Parker estimates that this one facility throws off something like $1.5 to $1.7 million a year in net revenue over its lifespan, because a slice of the electric bill comes back to Parker as a fee. So that's real money for Parker. On the other side, the permanent job count for data centers is famously thin. A review of more than 1,200 facilities in this country found even the largest employ fewer than 150 people, sometimes as few as 25. So if somebody sells you a data center as a jobs engine, that's the number you've got to have in your pocket. It's a revenue engine, but not an employment one. Now, the last numbers I saw say that about 7 in 10 Americans say they oppose a data center in their own community. Nearly half say they are strongly opposed. That intensity means this is coming to a town council and probably a campaign near you. So here's how I'd have you carry it. Take the local claims seriously and hold them to account. The no rate increase promise, the excess capacity claim, the emissions timeline, those deserve follow-up. And CORE's own admission that it's slipping on its clean energy plan is a fair thing to watch. But don't let the national horror show get imported into a debate it doesn't belong in. The Parker facility doesn't and is not going to drink your water. It doesn't run on diesel. It pays its own way, sends money back to Parker. You can be skeptical of data centers as a category, but still be honest that this particular one is about as benign as a big industrial building gets. The frightening version of this story is built almost entirely out of things happening someplace else. The reassuring version is built out of the facts on

0: 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I don't know. Maybe we'll be lucky and we'll get AOC coming to Denver.
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9: 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A black man from the projects comes forward with information about the case.
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9: 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Lee Harris is sentenced to 90 years.
12: I get 90 years for killing somebody I have never seen.
9: Behind bars, Lee finds an unlikely ally in his cellie, Robert. The pair are like chalk and cheese. There's no way their paths would ever cross on the outside. But as a fellow inmate, Robert sees through the lies and vows to do the unthinkable. Clear Lee's name.
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19: Just before midnight on Saturday, February 19th, 2005, Danielle Imbo and her friend Richard Patron left a crowded Philadelphia bar. The two 30-somethings planned to walk to Richard's truck and drive home, but they never made it.
20: It does not make sense. It's like they literally vanished.
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19: Those same questions frustrated law enforcement. The FBI called it murder for hire.
20: Who killed these two individuals, and how did they get rid of them?
0: Both of them weren't the target. One of them was the target. The other one was wrong place, wrong time.
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1: It was definitely murder for hire for Danielle, not for Richard.
20: You're right, it could be. But it also could be something your son did too.
1: 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No one.
20: He's your son. And in your eyes, he's innocent. 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
20: That drove the wedge between the families.
19: What happened to Danielle and Richard?
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19: I'm Andrea Gunning. In this series, I dig into my own investigation to find answers for the families and get justice for Richard and Danielle.
20: I just want some peace for my sister, Soul, and I want some peace for my mother.
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25: We have Southern Colorado filled with people who are out of their homes because of the Aspen Acres fire. Kathy Kistner is one of the community leaders organizing the donations and says this setup should provide those who were evacuated peace of mind.
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25: 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The Aspen Acres fire has burned more than 93,000 acres. Over 260 homes have been lost in Pueblo and Custer counties. That includes the home of a few volunteer firefighters. Over 1,500 people are battling the fire, which at last report is about 15% contained. Well, there were some scary moments for people living in an apartment complex at 62nd and Glencoe early this morning. Commerce City Fire Chief Bob Olmey says they got it under control pretty quickly.
27: On arrival, they found fire in one of the occupancies between the sprinkler system and our crew's fire was extinguished very quickly within 10 minutes. There is moderate damage and fire damage to several units.
25: Five people are recovering from smoke inhalation and roughly 40 others are displaced. Now, many of the renters say they didn't take the alarm seriously at first because they have so many false alarms.
28: We've had a couple scares in recent days where people pulled the alarm light.
25: They also say that some may be able to return later on today. Two earthquakes rattled parts of southern Colorado Monday morning, and the U.S. Geological Survey says they expect aftershocks all week long. A 4.2 magnitude quake happened at about 3:20 in the morning, and it was followed 10 minutes later by a 4.0 in the area around Segundo, west of Trinidad. The earthquake was felt as far away as Pueblo. 21 earthquakes have occurred in the parts of southern Colorado and southwestern Colorado so far this year. The largest earthquake in our state's history, by the way, 6.6 back in 1882 in Rock, Colorado and parts of southern Wyoming. In sports, the Rockies fell to the Dodgers 8-7 in 11 innings yesterday, opening their three-game series from Los Angeles. They do play again tonight. Our KOA coverage starts at 7:30. Fox 31 pinpoint weather, very poor air quality today and hot with a chance of thunderstorms. A high of 96, the low tonight of 62, thunderstorms and 91 tomorrow. Right now it's 81 in Denver. Our next update at 10:30 from the Common Spirit Health KOA News Desk. I'm Nia Bender. Now let's get a check on the drive at Jonathan Steele.
29: I got a couple of crashes out here up north, I-25 northbound. It's right at the 88th Avenue Bridge. The right side of the highway is blocked up. The backup extends to the Boulder Turnpike. Pretty solid through there. Definitely want to keep to the left. It'll break once you clear that, heading up to Thornton and North Glen. Now, we've got a problem up on I-70 also. It looks to be eastbound near Brighton. Left lane is blocked. I can't tell if it's a stall or an accident, but we've got a bit of a tie-up developing there. And northbound 25 to eastbound 70 as you get into the mousetrap. That's backed up to about 38th Avenue. Southbound 25 into downtown's a little sluggish, and 270's running just a little heavy also. They're doing some apparently guardrail work on the Floyd Hill Drive coming down to US 6. It's I-70, of course, westbound down Floyd Hill. We had a big delay in there. I don't think they're going to do any rock scaling today, but there will be plenty of work with possible delays. Jonathan Steele on KOA, 850 AM and 94.1 FM.
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0: and we appreciate you flying with us at 850 KOA Airlines. The captains for this flight will be Michael Brown from The Situation with Michael Brown and Dragon Redbeard from the dumpster behind Crumble Cookies. 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Touch the little white microphone on the red button and leave a talkback message. 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
0: We appreciate always when you fly with us on 850 KOA Airlines. So please, put your tray table in the upright position, sit back, and enjoy your flight.
2: Okay. 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Get over there and subscribe right now. I think the blonde chick that follows me is probably ahead of me on subscribers, and that just really doesn't bother me in the least. But go subscribe right now, please. You probably already heard about a 44-year-old Pennsylvania state trooper, a 19-year veteran. He just moved back home to help his mom through cancer treatment. Is dead on the shoulder of Interstate 81. Killed by a Haitian national who was under a federal order to leave the United States and instead was behind the wheel of an 80,000-pound 18-wheeler. When something preventable happens, the natural assumption is that the system is asleep. Now, here's the thing about the non-domicile commercial driver's license story, that most of the coverage is getting exactly backwards. The dominant reaction to this story about Trooper Michael Perez, his death, has been some version of, why is anybody doing anything? And I understand the instinct, but the assumption is wrong. The system wasn't asleep. In this particular case, the system had already woken up, and it woke up about 4 weeks too late for this trooper. That's the part worth really thinking about, because it changes the whole argument. This is not a story about government in action. It's a story about action that arrived and about the difference between a rule that a bureaucrat can write on Monday and then unwrite on Friday versus a law that actually sticks. Got it? That gives you a hint of where we're going. So let me walk you through what's real, because there's a lot of things that are real about the story, and almost none of it is actually making it into the outrage cycle. Let me give you the case in the timeline. Michael Bond, 33, Brockton, Massachusetts, entered the United States July 2024, through Fort Lauderdale as a parolee under the Biden-era CHMV program. He applied for temporary protective status, TPS, October of 24. That was denied. In June 2025, Homeland Security terminated his parole, told him to leave. He didn't. He stayed. He obtained a non-domiciled commercial driver's license from Massachusetts, and he started driving. Here's the timeline that ought to stop you in your tracks. He first obtained that non-domiciled CDL in March 2025. He renewed it in February of 2026. In March 2026, 1 month after that renewal, the Trump administration's final rule took effect. The one that directs states to stop issuing and stop renewing exactly this kind of license for exactly this kind of driver. 1 month, Michael Bond slipped through a closing door. So when Massachusetts issued its statement, and I think you'll enjoy this, the Registry of Motor Vehicles essentially tried to hand the whole thing to Washington, saying Bond, quote, was ruled eligible based on the Trump administration database and allowed to drive by federal law and Trump administration policies. Now, that's really clever blame shifting, and it's not entirely wrong on the narrow technical point that the renewal predated the rule. But guess what it does? It conveniently skips the part where a man under a federal removal order was living and working in Massachusetts. And Massachusetts was in no particular hurry to notice that there was somebody within their jurisdiction that was under a removal order. And that's where, here's where, the Massachusetts defense just completely falls apart. Because the Department of Transportation returned fire and they brought the receipts. When Massachusetts pointed at Washington, the Department of Transportation noted that Massachusetts was one of 19 states that had actively opposed Secretary of Transportation Sean Duffy's new CDL safety rules back in September of 2025. Think about that. The same state, Massachusetts, now hiding behind, well, the federal database said he was just fine, was just months earlier fighting the exact rule that was designed to stop what happened. You don't get to torpedo the fix, and then when the thing the fix was meant to prevent happens on schedule, act as though Washington left you no choice. That's not a defense. That's a confession with better lawyers. It got even worse when the Boston Herald asked the obvious follow-up. The Massachusetts State Police administers the commercial driver's license road tests. Why didn't they catch this? The answer was a masterpiece of bureaucratic hot potato. The state police only runs the skills test. They don't approve or issue the license, so not our department. Oh, my God, I hate this. Watch a blue state agency and its own state police point at each other while there's a dead trooper laying in the middle, and you start to understand why the process worked as designed is not really the comfort that Massachusetts thinks that it is. And then the tail came buried in the Massachusetts' own statement. They conceded that Michael Bond would not have been approved if he had applied for a renewal a year later, which is the whole point. The renewal was the failure. They just want you to believe it was somebody else's failure. Michael Bond now faces 10 charges, including felony vehicular homicide, involuntary manslaughter. He's being held at for a $700,000 bail in the county prison with a DHS immigration detainer lodged against him, and his next court date falls in mid-July. The criminal case will run its course. But sadly, and realistically, no verdict brings Trooper Priya back to his mother's side. Now, the reaction has been bipartisan in tone, even where it's partisan in substance. Acting Assistant Secretary of DHS Lauren Biss put it bluntly that Michael Bond was released into our country by the prior administration and that the sanctuary state of Massachusetts gave him a CDL. Pennsylvania's Republican Senator Dave McCormick kept it pretty simple. Quote, we owe our law enforcement officers better than this. You know, I would add one more thing. Not to take anything away from the death of this trooper. But if I were Dave McCormick, I would have said, we owe our citizens far better than this. And the Pennsylvania State Troopers Association, notably, they refused to let it be reduced to a talking point. They said, this is not about politics. This is about right versus wrong. Trooper Freya was a hero. I'd let that framing stand by itself, stand on its own, because it's more powerful than anything I could add to it. So what's really being done? And it's a lot. There really is a lot being done. If I bring one thing to you, it's this. The heavy lifting on this problem has already happened. And it happened at the executive level, months before this crash. The reason you don't see congressional action is that Congress has been the slow lane, not the fast lane. The Department of Transportation didn't sit around and wait. The Secretary of Transportation, Sean Duffy, and the Federal Motor Carrier Safety Administration issued a final rule. The plain English name is, of the rule, Restoring Integrity to the Issuance of Non-Domiciled Commercial Driver's Licenses. That rule took effect on March 16th. Here's what it does. It slams the eligibility window shut. A non-domiciled CDL now can only go to U.S. citizens, nationals, lawful permanent residents, or holders of three very narrow work visas, H-2A farm workers, H-2B seasonal workers, or E-2 treaty investors. That's it. And critically, it kills the loophole that everyone was driving. Well, that's not really a very good choice of words. It kills the loophole that everybody was using. An employment authorization document, a work permit, that's no longer enough to get a CDL. So that workaround was the exact mechanism that sanctuary states were using. Now, the scale of this is truly staggering. And to be honest, it cuts both ways. The Federal Motor Carrier Safety Administration's own estimate is that roughly 97% of the current non-domiciled CDL holders, you know how many that is? That's something like 200,000 drivers, will not qualify to renew under the new standard. That's not a tweak. That's a demolition of the entire category. Now, the trucking associations and the owner operators mostly cheered it because they've been screaming about CDL mills and cut rate labor, undercutting the legitimate drivers for years. But 200,000? That's a real number attached to real people. And the honest version of the argument acknowledges you got 200,000 people out there that probably are not really qualified to be driving an 80,000 rig. Now, the Federal Motor Carrier Safety Administration ran a nationwide audit. And this is where the argument about mostly Democrat-controlled states, where that argument holds up. And there's one caveat, but I'll get to that in a minute. The worst offender by a mile or more was California, where more than a quarter of the non-domiciled CDLs reviewed were improperly issued. In one case, California handed a Brazilian national license endorsed to drive a school bus. That stayed valid for months after his lawful presence had expired. The enforcement tool is money. Comply, or you're going to lose federal highway funds. California was told it faced nearly $160 million in the first year. That would double in the second year, and it's not theater. In April, the Department of Transportation actually withheld more than $73 million from New York for failing to revoke bad licenses. But I said there was a caveat. And it's the kind of detail that makes you more credible to a smart audience if you're making this argument, not less. The Secretary of Transportation, Sean Duffy, himself has been very careful to say this isn't purely a blue state problem. The same audit flagged serious issues in Colorado. Colorado is not red, but along with Texas, South Dakota, Pennsylvania. So the cleanest version of the argument that you ought to make is the abuse concentrated heavily in permissive, mostly Democrat-run states. California was the worst, but the rot isn't confined to them. And the federal fix finally applies to everybody. I think that's a stronger position if you're going to argue this than using, blue state versus red state. Now, running parallel to all of this, the Secretary of Transportation reinstated a hard enforcement of a rule that's been on the books for decades. See, I can't believe that we even have to mention this rule. If you can't read the road signs and you can't communicate with an officer in English, you are immediately out of service. It's a long-standing regulation. It's just now being enforced. More than 14,000 drivers have been pulled off the road on English proficiency violations since June of last year. Every time I now see a trooper with an 18-wheeler pulled over, I wonder if they're not asking questions like, do you know what state you're in? Here, can you read this? Tell me about your family. Tell me where you're going. Tell me what's in your load. Tell me what you're doing. And if the officer can't understand anything, boom, yep, better call your company. You're not driving this truck another inch. 14,000 drivers have been pulled off the road for English proficiency violations. Whatever you think of the politics, that safety logic is really hard to argue with, because a driver who can't read a no U-turn sign in a construction zone, that's exactly how you get the Florida Turnpike crash that killed three people last August. Now, where's Congress? Well, we know one of them's in a hospital, probably brain dead for all we know. The rest of them are probably still on 4th of July Independence Day vacation. I don't know what they're doing. The legislative side is the part that looks like a void. Well, it's not entirely. There's a bill named Delilah's Law, and understanding why it hasn't crossed the finish line tells you almost everything about how Washington really works. Delilah Coleman, she's a little girl from San Bernardino County. She was 5 years old in June of 2024. A semi driven by an Indian national in the country illegally, later issued a CDL by California, plowed, you probably saw the video, it was horrible, plowed into her family's stopped car at highway speed in a construction zone. 3 weeks in a coma, a craniectomy, 4 months without half her skull. She's seven now, in first grade, learning to walk again. Remember, her father brought her to the State of the Union, where President Trump named the bill after her. The House Transportation and Infrastructure Committee passed that law, Delilah's Law, on March 18, 2026, by a vote of 35 to 26. Huh? Why, it wasn't unanimous? By a vote of 35 to 26, along party lines, sent it to the House floor. And that, as best I can determine, is where it is sitting. Now, I want to be straight with you about the limits of what I can confirm. I cannot verify that the full House has actually voted on it. Every trail leads back to that March committee markup. So treat the House floor vote as unconfirmed. Because if I told you it passed the House, I'd be guessing, and I don't want to do that. What the bill does, though, is important, because it's not redundant with the rule. It codifies the visa restrictions into permanent statute and then even goes further. It writes the English proficiency out-of-service standard into law. It jacks up the penalties on non-compliant states, withholding up to 8% of highway funds initially, climbed up to 12%. The Senate companion goes even harder, requiring every CDL holder in the country to recertify within 100, everybody, recertify within 180 days, and then creates a lifetime ban on anybody who drives commercially without the proper status. But because I want you to understand why and how Washington works, think about this. Why bother with passing this statute if there's already a Department of Transportation rule? That's the question that unlocks the whole thing. And I want to do an entire segment just on that, so you understand just how dysfunctional Washington is and why we need the law passed.
1: 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In that window, you're taking a history, reviewing labs, addressing whatever the patient actually came in for. 15 minutes. I'm Dr. Aditi Narukar. 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
15: KOA News Time is 10:30. Investigators say South Adams County Fire Rescue are saying investigators found a e-bike battery to blame for an early morning fire at the Greyhound Apartments at 62nd and Glencoe. Commerce City Fire Chief Bob Olmey says they worked very quickly.
18: Upon arrival, they found fire in one of the occupancies between the sprinkler system and our crew's. Fire was extinguished very quickly, within 10 minutes.
15: They believe the battery overheated and exploded. They were able to contain it to the one unit, but at least six other units suffered smoke damage. Those people are currently displaced. Five other people were taken to area hospitals with smoke inhalation. Some good news with the bad. The Aspen Acres fires burned more than 93,000 acres, and over 260 homes are lost in Pueblo and Custer counties. That even includes the homes of a few volunteer firefighters. Resources are pouring in to help, though. Over 1,500 people are battling the blaze. Containment now at 15%. In sports, the Rockies fell to the Dodgers 8-7 in 11 innings, opening their three-game series from Los Angeles. They do play again tonight, and our KOA coverage starts at 7:30. Fox 31 pinpoint weather, very poor air quality throughout the day. Hot, a chance of thunderstorms and a high of 96, a low of 62 tonight. Thunderstorms and 91 tomorrow. Right now, it's 82 in Denver. And our next update is coming up at 11 from the Common Spirit KOA News Desk. I'm Nia Bender. Now let's get a check on the drive from Jonathan Steele.
19: Alrighty, thank you, Nia. Yeah, we're doing pretty well out here. The two accidents we had working are now out of the travel lanes, eastbound 70 at Brighton. It's kind of on the shoulder, so there's still some slowing in there as folks head back down, or at least past the Coliseum, but further east, it's completely wide open. Northbound 25 at 88, they drove off a short time ago. A little jamming still around the turnpike as you push up through Thornton. It starts to pick up on speeds. Pena's running slightly heavy coming out of the airport. You got a little bit of traffic on 270 out of Commerce City, as well as south on 25 into downtown through Spear. Foothills Drive looks pretty good. US 6 is tied up a little bit up Clear Creek Canyon, but no rock scaling today, so I-70 does remain open. Jonathan Steele on KOA 850 AM and 94.1 FM.
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21: Old man, look at my life. I'm a lot like you were.
22: I typically don't leave talkbacks. I just play them. But I was asked by a family member, are you going to listen to the show while you're out with your injury? I flat out told him, I don't listen to the show when I'm working on the show.
23: Oh, and there goes his other meniscus.
2: That's right. We're going to take a baseball bat to his other one. He must have heard that we were mocking him and making fun of him.
23: No, I think he heard that the other talkbacks were being mean to him.
2: Yeah.
23: So we had to let people know he's alive.
2: Yeah. And the truth finally comes out. He loves us. Hey, Rod, he loves us.
23: Well, he loves one of us.
2: I know, and I feel so honored about it.
23: Yeah, you're definitely the one. Yeah, no, that's definitely what I meant.
2: I didn't realize that I should have done this earlier. If you liked the story that we did yesterday about the stupid signs telling you not to make... In fact, I ended up making two extra trips yesterday, A-Rod. I doubled my contribution to the ozone.
23: Whoa!
2: And I doubled my chances of getting involved in a wreck because I took two extra trips. You'll see the study about how those signs, scientific study, control group and everything, done down in Texas, those overhead signs that tell you what not to do, you know, DUI is going to, you know, click it or take it and all that kind of crap, actually cause more wrecks than they save. Yeah. All that's on the Substack, heckofajob.com. If you have not subscribed, I'm groveling to get you to go subscribe.
23: I just looked outside. They're here to arrest you right now for taking that extra trip.
2: Well, are they? Are they?
23: Yeah. Not a large contingent. See, like three people. They don't think you're going to put up much.
2: I'm not going to put up a fight because I figure, you know, I sleep and, you know.
23: Yeah.
2: It's like a soft jog
23: towards the door. They're not even that much of a rush.
2: That's right.
23: They're drinking coffee.
2: You think they're going to wait until like noon when I walk out?
23: They probably want to do a service to everyone and just take you off the air now.
2: So. Yeah, well, true. The sad part is getting into the building, into the studio is just, it's pretty easy. Just, you can come right over here with a sledgehammer and just walk on in.
23: Yeah.
2: Yep. Yeah. So go subscribe to my Substack, heckofajob.com. That's all you need. You don't need to put in Substack or anything else. Just heck of a job and go subscribe. Read that story and then share it with your friends, and particularly those in Colorado who read the signs and go, oh my God, the ozone's so bad, I got to stop driving. I better not drive today. Yeah, let them read that story. Let them read the study. Heckofajob.com. By the way, Dragon pays $100 for every subscriber. So you probably should go ahead and subscribe, and then I forward the email to him, and then he writes a check to you. So that's how it works. That's how we fraudulently engage in subscriber mining. 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
23: Just a bit more expensive than that $20 for the kid.
2: Oh, yeah.
23: Yeah.
2: Yeah.
23: Just a bit more.
2: Yeah. But that's only because I'm trying to beat the bookends of this program. Whatever that Yahoo is before me and then that blonde that comes in after me.
23: Does that kid get paid every time he plays it, too? Does Dragon have to pay an additional $20 every single time?
2: Oh, yeah. We got a royalty contract.
23: Yeah.
2: Yes. In fact, he was moving with that daughter from one station to a new station, and he was making sure he was driving so he could hear all of it. So I get the Venmo request every single day.
23: Woohoo!
2: Yeah. Now, if we have a rule that says you have to be able to wait a minute, maybe we ought to have this rule for everybody. What if we required Colorado drivers to actually understand what a red light means, or a green or a yellow, or a yield sign or a stop sign, or what? Now, I'm not going to get into the, remember those stupid ads they're running about when you can cross the white line and there's a dotted line and you can't do this? It takes a lawyer to figure that one out. But what if Colorado drivers just had to be able to speak English to be able to drive and read the signs? Wow. A-Rod and I could actually be two of only, maybe 1,000 drivers in the entire Front Range? The rest of you yahoos have to stay home. But in all seriousness, heckofajob.com, in all seriousness, if we have a rule that requires this, why am I so wrapped around the axle about a law? One word. Permanence. Because a rule that is promulgated, that's a big fancy lawyer word, a rule that is promulgated by the Department of Transportation is something the executive branch writes, and a rule is a thing that the next executive branch can unwrite just with a stroke of a pen. If a future administration wants to reopen these loopholes so that everybody can get a CDL, it doesn't need Congress. It just issues new guidance. So codifying the standard in statute means that a future president just can't quietly roll it back. So if, God forbid, Kamala Harris or AOC, can you imagine, become the next president? They'd just roll it back. They'd reopen the borders. The rule is an emergency patch. The law would be the lock on the door. And here's your Senate wall. The reason nothing's happening feels true even though it's not. Republicans hold the Senate, but we only have 53 seats. Most legislation needs 60 votes to break the filibuster. And any Yahoo, Republican or Democrat, can just walk down to the well of the Senate, just tell the clerk, I'm going to filibuster this bill. They give them a little slip. Boom. They don't have to stand up. They don't have to speak. It just means now they got to get 60 votes to pass it. I understand the filibuster. I also know the filibuster is going away when the Democrats, if and when they get control of the Senate, so we got to get rid of it now. Just do it now. Just beat them to the punch, fire with fire. So when you have a bill named after a brain-injured five-year-old, backed by the trucking industry, backed by the owner-operators, that can pass the House of Representatives on party lines, but still die in the Senate unless seven Democrats cross over or it gets bolted on something that is a must-pass bill. Think about that. Just seven. We don't have seven Democrats willing to cross over. Maybe it's down to six because maybe Fetterman in Pennsylvania will. You only need seven Democrats to say, hey, we think you ought to be able to speak English and understand road signs to get a commercial driver's license to drive an 80,000-pound 18-wheeler. Holy cow, these people are just stupid. Democrats on the committee called it xenophobic. And they were scared. They were upset that it might strip CDL licenses from 200,000 people who passed the same test as citizens. We'll let them go recertify. In fact, I love the part of the rule that says everybody ought to recertify. Now, if you're a trucker in the audience, you may be pissed off about that, but if that's what it takes to get rid of some 200,000 potential people on driving rigs that cannot read a road sign, cannot have a conversation with a state trooper in English, you ought to want them off the road too. But that's their argument. And it's the one that has to be answered rather than dismissed. But it's also the argument that keeps the permanent fix bottled up while the temporary one's doing all the work. Now, I can't finish this story without talking about a lawsuit that occurred. Florida sued California over the issuance of driver's licenses, CDL licenses, to illegal aliens. That case is over. But how it ended is its own small scandal. After the Turnpike crash, Florida asked the Supreme Court for permission to sue California and Washington directly over how they hand out CDLs to foreign drivers. On May 26, just this past May, the court said no, motion denied, no explanation. But Justice Thomas, joined by Justice Alito, dissented. And their objection is a clean federalism argument that's worth you understanding. Thomas pointed out that Congress gave the Supreme Court exclusive original jurisdiction over disputes between states, meaning no other court can hear a case like that. Thomas's position, the court doesn't get to duck a case when it's the only body allowed to hear a case. And then the line that I think preaches, quote, an illegal alien, Thomas wrote, who cannot read English road signs, cannot drive an 80,000-pound tractor trailer. Boom. Right? Right. Florida didn't lose this case on the merits. Florida lost because the court decided it would rather not, and two justices, Thomas and Alito, said out loud that we don't have the option. We have to hear this case. Meanwhile, challenges running the other direction. Unions, advocacy groups trying to kill the Department of Transportation rule are so far losing. In May, the D.C. court, yeah, that court, refused to halt the rule and signaled the challengers probably won't win on the merits. The one soft spot for the administration is due process. A California state court held that the DMV can't just mass cancel 20,000 licenses overnight without giving drivers individual notice and a chance to respond. But so the fight now isn't really over whether the standard is legal. Courts are actually siding with the feds on that, but over how fast and how cleanly you can yank a license once someone's built a livelihood on that license. That's the litigation lane the left's going to live in going forward. And quite frankly, that's fine. That's fine. Or just do a rule that says everybody has to recertify. So if somebody tells you nothing's being done about illegal aliens holding CDLs, they're just not paying attention. The executive branch blew up the system to let it happen. A new rule, a national audit, funding penalties against California and New York, English enforcement putting thousands of people out of service. That's not in action. That's the most aggressive overhaul of commercial licensing in decades, and it was largely finished before this crash. So what's missing? The permanent lock. And that's the honest, sharper version of the complaint. The fix exists, but it lives or dies with the next election unless the Senate codifies it before then. And the reason it hasn't been codified isn't that the Republicans are asleep. It's that a truck safety bill named after a little girl who spent 4 months without half her skull can't get seven Democrats to cross the line and vote for it. Because the same 60-vote math that stops everything else in that chamber stopped that bill, too. So the next time the question is, why won't Washington do anything? Flip it. Washington did something. The administration did nearly all of it. The one piece left, making it permanent so the next administration can't undo it, is sitting in the United States Senate, waiting on a supermajority that a filibuster is designed to prevent. So Trooper Pariah died in the one-month gap between a renewal and a rule. Whether the next family in that gap gets protected permanently is now a question of whether anybody can find seven Democrat votes. Seven Democrat votes.
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10: Real quickly, there's a story out of Manhattan that's fascinating. I was going to talk about New York in the next hour, but let me just start with this. A high-rise building near Grand Central in Midtown was evacuated early this morning for fears it might collapse. Fire officials are reporting reports of falling bricks, discovered buckling support columns, sagging upper floors. It's the former Pfizer office buildings, which I find kind of ironic, and they are trying to convert it into residential units. And apparently, the renovation isn't going very well. This suggests very serious safety concerns over this particular high-rise, which I know where it is located in a really built-up and densely populated area of Midtown. No injuries yet, but can you imagine what kind of major disruption and the damage to the neighboring buildings if this stupid thing does collapse? And ironically, it used to house Pfizer.
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14: KOA News Time is 11 o'clock. People who were out of their homes from the Aspen Acres fire in southern Colorado descending on United Way in Pueblo to grab essentials to get by. Virginia Workus is from Colorado City.
15: It's hard. It's very hard. And, you know, we all stick together and we all pray together and just hope that everything works out. And, you know, we pray for the people that have lost stuff and the people that have actually been able to keep their homes because they didn't get burned.
14: United Way says that their donation and distribution center is filled with food, water, clothing, and hygiene products. The Aspen Acres fire burning more than 93 acres now, or make that 93,000 acres, big difference, and 15% contained now. More than 260 homes are destroyed. A Boulder County partnership doing its part to protect local communities from wildfire.
16: This week, teen core members from Teams Inc. in Nederland are working to protect the Lafayette Gardens mobile home park from wildfire. Wildfire partners Katie Polibicki says the program is funded by the county's wildfire mitigation tax.
17: And we really, you know, wanted to find a way to give back to the county and the community and help those who cannot help themselves.
16: She says the program offers mitigation work to underserved communities while also helping youth core students gain work and career experience. Connor Shreve, KOA.
14: Investigators from South Adams Fire Rescue saying an e-bike battery is to blame for an early morning fire at the Greyhound Apartments at 62nd and Glencoe. And some of the renters say they weren't going to evacuate from the building at first because there's an issue with the alarms going off all the time.
18: We all assumed that it was just another false alarm. Yeah.
14: It's believed the battery on the bike overheated and exploded. They were able to contain it to just one unit. At least six others suffered smoke damage. Five people are recovering from smoke inhalation. In sports, the United States World Cup run over after losing to Belgium 4-1.
19: Less than 10 minutes into the game, the Belgians struck first after the U.S. defense failed to clear the ball. About 20 minutes later, Malik Tillman scoring off a free kick for the second time in this tournament, but it would be the only bright spot in a disastrous night. Just 61 seconds later, Belgium retaking the lead. Then in the second half, the U.S. goalie mishandles the ball, setting up a third Belgian goal. The Belgians adding insult to injury, scoring a fourth goal in the final seconds of the game.
14: And that's ABC's Lionel Moyes. Fox 31, pinpoint weather, poor air quality today and hot, a chance of thunderstorms and 96, a low tonight of 62. Right now, it is 91 in Denver. Our next update coming up at 11:30 from the Common Spirit Health KOA News Desk. I'm Nia Bender. Let's get a check on the drive with Jonathan Steele.
20: Yeah, it looks real good here in the city. We're not dealing with a whole lot. There's a little bit of traffic coming out of the airport on Pena 270 and the north end I-25. We're seeing a little bunching, especially southbound 25, the ramp to eastbound 270, because all the construction and the reduction of lanes in that area there. That does tend to back things up just a little bit. The Foothills Drive, you do have slowing up Clear Creek Canyon. That's US 6. Also, Highway 74 between Kittredge and Evergreen. We got some backups there with ongoing work. And for folks that maybe heading up to northern Colorado, we're shut down on Highway 56 into Bertha. There's a crash. It's a construction zone, so you could consider maybe the Campion exit, Highway 60 or Highway 66 out of Longmont to get to 287. Jonathan Steele on KOA 850 AM and 94.1 FM.
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27: 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He loves those. You can make fun of him if you want to.
0: Well, there goes 20 cents. 20 more cents.
20: I thought it was dollars.
0: No. He may think it's dollars. It's 20 pesos. So maybe it's a nickel. I don't know. The entire island of Cuba went dark. Not a neighborhood, not a province, all of it. About 10 million people, no electricity in the thick of a Caribbean summer. Not that they have much air conditioning anyway. Because socialists don't like air conditioning, remember? Hospitals ran on microsystems and prayers. The government says tens of thousands of surgeries were canceled. The UN put the surgical backlog on the island at around 100,000 patients. That was yesterday. It was the third total grid collapse of the year, the eighth just since October. The guy that runs the country, Miguel Diaz-Canal, was trained as an electrical engineer, which is either the darkest irony available or proof that the universe does have a sense of humor after all. Now, into that darkness walks a man, Raul Guillermo Rodriguez Castro. Yes, grandson of Raul, great nephew of Fidel, who sat down with USA Today over 2 days in June and said, in effect, hey, I'll talk. These are his words. I'll quote, I can negotiate with anyone designated by the United States. If given the opportunity, of course, with Trump. He added that Cuba would be willing, under the right conditions, to release people it holds as political prisoners. And so the headline kind of writes itself. A Castro is ready to deal. The regime is cracking. Freedom is just 90 miles away and closing fast. So let's walk through it fairly carefully, because I think the story we're being told and the story that, well, the facts actually support don't seem to be the same story. But I think it's worth knowing both sides. Let me give you the real one, and then you can decide what to do with it. Start with the plumbing, because everything flows from it, no pun intended. Cuba makes only about 40% of the fuel that it burns. It imports the rest. And for nearly a quarter century, the deal was simple. Cheaper free oil from a friendly patron. First, that was the Soviet Union. And then after the Soviets vanished, Hugo Chavez's Venezuela picked up the tab. Cuba never had to build an economy that could actually purchase fuel on the open market because it never had to. Somebody was always covering the check. Other people's money, right? Just pure socialism. Then the check stopped. In January, remember, we captured Nicolas Maduro in a military operation, just plucked him out of the middle of his hideaway. And Venezuelan oil to Cuba stopped overnight. A month later, joint U.S.-Israeli strikes killed the Iranian supreme leader. So when Trump muses that he might have the honor of taking Cuba, understand the room that he's saying that in. He's already forced two regime changes this year, and Havana has watched both happen on live television. I know, I could argue with myself about do we really have a regime change in Iran, because I don't think we do. But the administration didn't stop at cutting off Venezuela. They then signed an executive order late January that declared a national emergency, authorized secondary tariffs on any country that ships oil to Cuba. So Washington leaned on Mexico to halt Pemex cargoes and began interdicting tankers that were heading for the island. So then CNN and Bloomberg report, and both now call without much edging, a de facto oil blockade. Cuba's aging Soviet-era plants, under-maintained for decades, have zero reserve capacity. So a single breakdown then just cascades into the whole grid going down. Starve that system of fuel, and it doesn't dim. It just boom, plunks over repeatedly. So who actually runs Cuba? I'll give you a hint. It's not the revolution. This is the part that most of the mainstream media, the cabal, skips. But I think it's the part that probably matters the most. On paper, Cuba is run by Díaz-Canel and the Communist Party. But in practice, the money and the muscle sit inside something called the Grupo de Administración Imperial S.A. Gaza, G-A-E-S-A. That's a business conglomerate that's owned and operated by the armed forces. Raul Castro founded it 30 years ago. Now, in a direct address to the Cuban people this spring, Marco Rubio laid out the numbers. Let's just say it's Gaza. I'm not sure how you pronounce it. Gaza. Rubio estimates they hold an estimated $18 billion in assets, and they control something like 70% of the Cuban economy. Tourism, hotels, banks, retail, and then here's the knife twist in your back. They also hold a cut of the remittance money that Cuban Americans wire to their relatives back home. That all passes through the military hands. So Rubio's description was blunt, and I'd argue very accurate. Cuba is not controlled by any revolution. Cuba's controlled by the armed forces through this business conglomerate. It's kind of like a state within a state, accountable to nobody. And the so-called governments, well, their only real job is to demand sacrifice from ordinary people and then just jail anybody that bitches about it. Whatever you think of the messenger, hold that description up against the facts on the ground. A military conglomerate sitting on billions while grandmothers bang pots in the dark, and it's hard to call it propaganda. Understand what that structure means for regime change, because it's the whole ballgame. As long as the military owns the economy, owns the guns, the military has every incentive in the world to manage any transition rather than surrender to one. That's not a regime that falls. That's a regime that kind of reshuffles. Now, I'd add one footnote before we go to break. You know what that reminds me of? The IRGC. They may not control that much of the business, but they've got the guns. So if you're ever going to effect a regime change in Iran, which is not what I'm talking about right now, I'm going to talk about Cuba, I just want you to keep that in the back of your mind. IRGC, the GAESA, pretty much the same thing. Only I'd say one's more business-oriented. The other one's a bunch of nut jobs that are determined to install their ideology worldwide. So then I got to wondering, does the grandson actually matter? Because, you know, I'd like to be optimistic, but the grandson, the nephew, really?
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0: We're talking about Cuba. They've got a complete blackout. The grandson of Raul Castro, the nephew of Fidel, says, hey, I'll talk. Their patron is gone. The economy's in a genuine freefall. Tourism, which is really one of Cuba's few real dollar earners, 360,000 visitors in the first 5 months of this year. That's down 58% from a year earlier. I've always wanted to go to Cuba before it goes non-communist. I want to see that little island, the way it looks now, with all the old cars. I want to see Havana before it turns into, you know, the Miracle Mile of Chicago, which it will if they ever get free enterprise. It'll be the next Caribbean hotspot. The protests have changed in character, too. For decades, the Cubans banged pots at night, and then they went to work in the morning. But now they're blocking streets in the daylight. A party office in the city of Morón was set on fire. Opposition leaders like José Daniel Ferreira are flatly predicting the regime ends this year. And now a member of the ruling family is publicly saying he'd take Trump's call. So if you believe the pressure eventually cracks any brittle thing, Cuba looks pretty brittle right now. Having said that, here comes the bucket of ice water. Read what the grandson actually said, all of it. I've never been interested in politics. It's never been a calling of mine. He doesn't have any formal office, rarely appears on state TV. He has never even spoken to an American outlet before. He is, as one report put it, a shadow figure, a back channel. He's not a defector. And critically, he is positioning himself as just someone willing to engage Washington without renouncing the revolution that his entire family built. So I don't think that's a man opening the door to a free Cuba. That's a man auditioning to be the guy that you negotiate with if there happens to be some sort of managed handoff. Someone who keeps the family and the military whole under a new arrangement. The CIA director flew to Havana. A Southcom commander met the Cuban military brass near Guantanamo. Rubio himself has reportedly opened a channel to this guy, to the grandson. All of that suggests that Washington is just kind of probing, trying to find the soft landing somewhere inside the regime, not planning to go in and just bulldoze it over. Now, here's a tale, though. In Venezuela, the U.S. had Delcy Rodriguez, a regime insider ready to flip and provide continuity. Rubio has openly admitted that in Cuba, they haven't found that equivalent. He floated a transition modeled on Poland or the Czech Republic, one that, quote, preserves certain institutions. That's diplomatic language for, hey, I don't think we can topple this thing, so we're shopping for some sort of controlled outcome. Rubio's own assessment of a negotiated democratic transition, in his word, the likelihood is not very high. Is this the end of the Castro regime? Almost certainly not in the way that the word or phrase regime change makes us picture it. Communism falls, the flag comes down, a free Cuba at last. Now, the CFR, the Council on Foreign Relations, those analysts who study this stuff for a living, call rapid internal collapse highly unlikely. Why? Because the system is so tightly controlled. The far more probable outcome is probably a reshuffle. The military steps out from behind the curtain it always stands behind, swaps Diaz Canal for a more more marketable face, cuts a deal that opens the economy to American investment, but the apparatus survives just under new management. Change at the top, sure. The wall coming down, probably not. The roadblocks, I think, are concrete. Gase and the military, what reason do they have to quit? They hold the assets. They hold the rifles. There's no identified insider willing to be the pivot, which is exactly why Thin Gruel, like a reluctant grandson, tends to make headlines. Oh, wait, somebody's talking. Helms-Burton, the law that Rubio keeps invoking, ties any embargo relief to genuine Democrat steps. So that sets a bar the regime has zero interest in trying to clear. History is not encouraging. In 2021, Cuba faced its largest protest since 1959. And what did they do? They just arrested the problem out of the way. Which brings me to the part that nobody's asking, but I think we ought to think about. Wouldn't it be great if we pulled off regime change? Wouldn't that be great? The honest version is a more persuasive one. The end of a 67-year communist dictatorship 90 miles off Key West is genuinely a worthy thing to want. Nobody serious is out here defending Diaz Canal or the Geza, but look clearly at the mechanism we're using to get there. We are starving an island's power grid until the hospitals go dark and 100,000 people can't get surgeries. Cuba's foreign minister is calling it genocide. The United Nations warns a collapse. Now, I know those are self-serving words from a regime desperate to shift the blame. And they're also describing something real that is happening to real people who never got a vote in any of this. So there is a fault line. The strongest case against the pressure campaign is that if the payoff is a military reshuffle rather than actual freedom, then we probably inflicted mass suffering to trade one uniform for a different uniform. The strongest case for it, and I think it's the better one, is that the Castro regime manufactured this fragility over six decades of Soviet model mismanagement, that the grid was already failing before a single tanker got turned away, and that the moral weight of a hungry, sweltering, powerless Cuba belongs to the men sitting on $18 billion who refuse to reform, not to the country that finally declined to keep subsidizing them. Their suffering is real. The question is, whose fault is it? And that's a debate that I think we ought to have out loud with both sides on the table rather than pretending the tension isn't there. The other thing we ought to do is to keep an eye on the UN, because it truly does complicate the tidy story in both directions. Cuba asked the General Assembly to open a special debate on the American pressure campaign. Rubio, his department, spent the entire week working the phones hard to try to stop the session from happening at all. And then a leaked cable had our embassies pressing host governments to kill it. So set aside for a moment whether the debate came off. Watch the mood it reflects. The isolation that Havana loves to wave around, the same yes vote in the UN dropped from 187 the year before to 165-7 against the United States. So it's weakening, but not nearly as quick as people want to believe that it is.
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13: President Trump marked the launch of his new investment accounts for children while speaking from the Oval Office Monday. Trump said the accounts are absolutely incredible for kids.
14: And it's something I'm very proud of. Some people think it's going to be go down as one of the most important things we've done during the administration.
13: The U.S. government deposited $1,000 in many children's accounts.
14: $1,000 each into the Trump accounts of over 500,000 American children.
13: The Lone Star State's ready to give Wall Street a run for its money now that it's trading with a limited number of companies. Daria Albinger with details.
15: There's Wall Street and now there's Y'all Street.
13: That's the nickname of the Texas Stock Exchange. The startup is based in Dallas. It's backed by more than $270 million from some financial heavyweights, including J.P. Morgan Chase. The fully electronic exchange is described as a lower-cost, highly transparent alternative to Wall Street, making it more accessible for small and mid-sized companies to go public.
11: And Senate Democrats want to push the minimum wage up to $25 an hour. That would be a huge jump for Texas, with experts predicting a ripple effect through the economy.
15: You never want to get the wage out of sync with what the economy will support, because that will just result in reduced employment.
11: Economist Ray Perryman says the minimum wage was never meant to be a living wage. It was designed for part-timers like students and retirees.
15: It's simply not workable in our economy.
11: Tesla has started testing robo-taxis in Austin that don't have a steering wheel or pedals. And experts who've been tracking the industry say that is a concerning trend.
16: There will be no possibility for a person, a driver, to come in, take control, move the vehicle.
11: That's attorney Trey Gober.
16: That's going to bring about an entirely new level of potential problem.
11: And the private sector did add 98,000 jobs in June. Most of them were in healthcare. Matt Mattinson reports.
17: That's according to payroll processor ADP. It's a bit lower than market forecasts of 110,000 new jobs. Aside from healthcare, trade, transportation, and finance also saw growth.
11: I'm Monica Nelson with your consumer and business news.
13: A lot of people are choosing Texas.
18: He's choosing Texas, I can tell.
13: Ella Langley's single topped the Billboard's Hot 100 again. It's the 12th time at the top since it was released. She also took the third spot with Be Her. And Taylor Swift's I Knew It, I Knew You stayed at number two for a second week.
18: But I got a blank space, baby, and I'll write your name.
13: The guests at Swift's and Travis Kelce's wedding at Madison Square Garden apparently didn't walk away empty-handed.
19: Attendees were seen holding various personalized keepsakes as they exited the venue. The celebration also reportedly featured some special raffle items. Guests told NBC they could win raffle tickets by playing a variety of games that have been set up. Raffle prizes included some very elegant items, among them wristwatches from Cartier, whose luxury timepieces are a mainstay for Taylor, designer handbags, and other signature couture also made the raffle, but the most coveted prize appears to have been the 1970 Chevrolet Chevelle. It is the same model of the classic that Travis drove as the two were seen embarking on their first date. In New York, I'm Liz Warner.
13: Singer Lauren Bennett has died. She's best known for performing on the hit LMFAO song Party Rock Anthem, which was one of the biggest songs of 2011. Bennett also worked with artists like CeeLo Green and will.i.am. She was 37 years old. That's entertainment. I'm Daria Albinger.
21: Serious Cases.
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25: Two matches today close out the round of 16 at the World Cup. Argentina and Egypt are underway in Atlanta. And then at 4 Eastern from Vancouver, Colombia plays Switzerland. The Knicks' Jalen Brunson is undergoing surgery on his left forearm and wrist after playing through discomfort in the NBA Finals. Rehab and recovery will be 2 months. Coco Gauff beat Jessica Pegula in quarterfinal action at Wimbledon. I'm Frank Aaron.
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27: Gateway News Time is 11:30. The Aspen Acres wildfire in southern Colorado is scorching over 93,000 acres and is now 15% contained. More than 260 homes are lost. The United Way of Southern Colorado is now filled with people who are out of their homes because of the fire. Kathy Kistner is one of the community leaders organizing the donations and says this setup should provide those who are evacuated peace of mind.
31: We want them to come in and shop in the carts and find the things that they need. 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And they're allowed to return time after time.
27: 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In sports, the Rockies fell to the Dodgers 8-7 in 11 innings yesterday in their opening three-game series from Los Angeles. They do play again tonight. Our KOA coverage starts at 7:30. Fox 31 pinpoint weather, very poor air quality today. Hot with a chance of thunderstorms. I am 96, a low of 62 tonight. Thunderstorms and 91 tomorrow. Right now, it is 87 in Denver. Our next update at noon from the Common Spirit Health KUA News Desk. I'm Nia Bender. Now let's get a check on the drive with Jonathan Steele.
1: I got a quiet ride going out here. Not a lot to contend with. Construction, certainly we see that every day and all over town. Parker Road at Quincy's been tied up a little bit for you. E-470, the toll highway up between I-76 and Highway 85. We've seen some backups in there. 270 also east off of I-76. The ramp there coming off I-25 to eastbound 270 tends to back up also. They're down to one lane. But both directions there out of Commerce City, just a little sluggish. Of course, US 6 west of Golden up Clear Creek Canyon, still seeing some backups there for anyone that may be heading up north, maybe trying to get into Berthoud along 56. Unfortunately, it's closed right now between County Road 3 and 287. You'll want to consider using Highway 60 or maybe Highway 66 out of Longmont and take 287. Jonathan Steele on KOA 850 AM and 94.1 FM.
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0: Here's a phrase that you don't hear that much about in the American government anymore. A fact-finding body. That's what New York City's Rent Guidelines Board is supposed to be, a fact-finding body. 9 members. They're supposed to gather the numbers. What numbers? Well, things like operating costs, fuel, insurance. You know, what the tenants can actually pay. Okay. They hold hearings. They weigh evidence. And then they decide how much rent on a million stabilized apartments can move. Which direction? Oh, I'm sure just up, never down. The entire design of this assumes the answer comes after you look at the data, right? I mean, if you're going to look at operating costs, fuel, insurance, what tenants can actually pay, then they hold hearings, then they weigh the evidence, and then they decide how much rent on these million rent-stabilized apartments. Huh. Assuming the answer comes after you look at the data. That's the entire point of having a board instead of just having a mayor with a Sharpie, right? Last week, New York's Rent Guidelines Board voted 7-1 to freeze the rent. 0% on 1-year leases. 0% on 2-year leases. The first 2-year freeze in the history of the Rent Control Board. The Rent Guidelines Board. I better make that correct, right? The Rent Guidelines Board. First time they've done it on 2-year leases. Mayor Zofran Mondani called it, quote, a historic victory for New York City tenants. And in the narrow sense that he promised this on the campaign trail, and now that it exists, okay, yeah, you won. You delivered on your promise. But let's walk through how he delivered it. Because that's where this gets interesting and where it's probably going to get litigated. And this is the part that Zofran wants you to skip. Mamdani kept saying right up until the vote that this is an independent board. It's an independent board, he told the cameras. And we trust them to make the decision they come to. Independent. Now, keep that word top of mind. Independent. In February, Mamdani appointed 6 of the board's 9 members. Then, the board he just packed voted for the exact outcome that he had been promising voters since last year when he started campaigning. So when he stands at a microphone and he praises an independent board for reviewing the data, what's he really doing? He's congratulating his own appointees for reaching the conclusion he hired them to reach. That's not independence. That's a mirror holding up a press release. Now, don't take my word for it. Take the word of a board member who walked away, who quit. Christina Smith, an Adams appointee, former mayor, Eric Adams. Remember him? Yeah. People are going to wish they had Eric Adams back, aren't they? He's a lawyer, too. Resigned in protest the morning of the vote. And listen to how she described the institution that she was leaving, the Rent Guideline Board. The board, she said, quote, has stopped being a fact-finding body. It has become a body that starts with an answer and vibe codes its way backward to justify it. She went on to say, again quoting, this year's order was decided last year on the campaign trail. Everything since, the hearings, the public comment, the data release, everything, she says, since that time has been what she calls theater. Perfect socialism, right? Perfect communism. I've told you the story about on my very first trip to Moscow. Oh my gosh, they were so determined to show me everything. One place I went to, I don't remember what the building was. It was somewhere near Red Square. And we kept walking through, you know, places, and they kept showing me all these rooms, conference rooms, and showing me all the technology they had and blah, blah, blah, and how great it was. And I remember walking past one room down a hallway, and there was a narrow door, kind of like you might see a, you know, backstage of a theater. And when I looked in the backstage of the theater, there was nothing. The screens that they had up was just glass. There was nothing. There were no projectors. There were no computers. There was nothing. It was all for show. And then one time I was at a meeting with some firefighters. And, you know, so I'm at this fire station, and they're introducing me. You know, can't understand hardly anything anybody's saying. But I'm shaking everybody's hand, and I'm walking down the line shaking hands. And I, you know, I'm looking everybody in the eye, what I would normally do. I look in one guy's eye, and I said, haven't I seen you before? We shook hands earlier, didn't we? And I kind of leaned back. I looked. They were trading places. As I'd shake their hands, they'd walk down the line and get in line again, making it appear that their firefighting staff was larger than it actually was. Communism at its finest. So back to Mamdani, because it's the same thing here. The honest version of Mamdani's argument goes kind of like this. New York has a brutal affordability crisis, and they do. Everywhere we got affordability crisis. The board's own survey found more than half of city renters spend 30% or more of their income on rent. Nearly a third spend at least half their income on rent. More than one in four, 25% of stabilized tenants, reported owing back rent. A freeze is real. That's immediate relief for people who are drowning. And rent freezes aren't unprecedented. Mayor de Blasio. Now remember, de Blasio was a self-avowed communist. His board froze one-year leases back in 2015. The mayor appoints the board. Elections have consequences. The voters knew exactly what they were getting. That's the case, and it's not nothing. Here's why it doesn't survive contact with reality. The economics. You can't freeze costs, only prices. A rent freeze does not freeze the building's expenses, right? Insurance still climbs. You get a new policy for the new year. You're the building's owner. It goes up. Hell's bells. Now, I doubt that many of these people have renter's insurance, but let's say they do. They can't freeze that. So your policy for your renter's insurance is, let's just say, $100 one year. The next year, it goes up to $150. The rent board can't control any of that any more than they can control the expenses that the landlord incurs. Fuel still goes up. Labor, repairs, and property taxes. They're all still climbing. You have frozen the revenue and left the costs running. Every landlord in this country can do that math, and it ends one of two ways. You either defer the maintenance or you default. Now, the New York Apartment Association's chief executive, Kenny Burgos, put it pretty plainly. This will only result in more dilapidated housing and potentially more foreclosures and bankruptcies. not for the renters, for the owners. Oh, so the owners put off maintenance, deferred maintenance. They end up in foreclosure. They turn the keys over. They walk away from it. It ends up in the hands of the mortgage owner. Moody's, the rating agencies, not a tenant group. Moody's, that Moody's. Moody's reported the freeze is likely to raise prices for the market rate renters who are not covered by the Rent Guideline Board. Why? As owners scramble to recover the lost revenue someplace, so the relief for the protected 40% gets paid for, at least in part, by everybody else. So if you're a landlord and you've got two buildings, one gets frozen, the other one doesn't. You've got to try to survive. Oh, well, over here I can raise the rents. Over here I can't. So I'll raise it just a tiny bit more, hopefully not lose too many tenants. And there's a demand for housing, so he'll find somebody else. So the rent goes up. That's the trap that these socialists keep walking into. The New York Times reported that even Mondani's own allies now admit that strict rent regulation needs to be, quote, paired with unleashing more private development. What? They want private developers to come build their way out of the housing shortage. But ask yourself an obvious question. Who would put private capital into a municipality, in this case New York City, that just demonstrated it will freeze your return on investment whenever it becomes politically convenient? You don't invest millions of dollars in a market where the government has announced the rules can be suspended by appointment. You can't demand private investment with one hand while signaling you'll cap the upside with the other hand. That's not a housing strategy. It's a contradiction. It kind of reminds me of all the yahoos that keep telling us, the sea level's rising, the sea level's rising, yet the smart money keeps building condos on the coast. Really? You must not be worried about your return on an investment. But there's a legal problem here. The process, not just the policy. Put a lawyer hat on with me for a minute, because this is where I think it gets genuinely uncertain for Zofran. Courts have been historically reluctant to blow up New York's rent stabilization scheme on constitutional grounds. The Supreme Court dodged that fight before. So a challenge that would say, hey, rent control is unconstitutional, is a real long shot. And I sincerely believe that. But that's not the only challenge available. And actually, probably not the strongest challenge available. The strongest challenge wouldn't be about the policy. I think it's about the process, due process. Burgos notes or argues that nowhere does the law give the mayor the power to force a 9-member independent board into a predetermined freeze, and that announcing the outcome, which he did, before the board reviews a shred of evidence isn't leadership. That's actually abuse of process. That's abuse of due process. There's a real estate attorney, Paul Alessandri, a Belkin Burton Goldman, framed the vulnerability precisely correct. The mayor's freeze, he said, quote, seems to anticipate a particular outcome before the statutory review process takes place. Now, that sits in tension with the board's legal obligation to actually weigh the economic data every single year. Landlords, he said, could conceivably challenge the action, and whether or not they win would turn on how the board documents its reasoning and whether the courts view its process as sufficiently grounded in fact. There's even a name for that vehicle. The lawyers watching this expect what's called an Article 78 proceeding. That's the New York mechanism for asking a court to review an administrative agency's decision. And I want to tell you exactly how that fight works, because it could cut both ways. The courts usually defer to agencies like this board. Why? Because judges don't like second-guessing regulators. So the case almost certainly won't turn on whether a freeze is good policy. The judge isn't going to referee the economics. It turns on one very narrow question. Did the board actually support its decision on the record, or did it fail to do so? I think that becomes the whole ballgame. And that's precisely the ground where a resignation letter calling the process theater probably does the most damage for a court case. You think they're not going to call her in to be a witness? Of course they're going to depose her. So do you hear what this means? The legal exposure here isn't the freeze. It's the paper trail. If a board is legally required to find facts, and a sitting board member resigns on the record saying the board stopped finding facts and then reverse engineered a foregone conclusion, I don't think that's a talking point. That becomes Exhibit A. Zofram spent a year telling voters the answer. Then he appointed the people who gave the answer to him. Every one of those statements is now evidence that the so-called statutory review may have just been exactly what Ms. Smith said. It was all theater. The landlords, unfortunately,

0: before it might finally decide, hey, wait a minute, this scheme's gone way too far. You see, I think distress changes the math. A judge reads a spreadsheet differently when the buildings in it are going under. This was sold as relief. This was sold as the soft comfort of socialism, the soft comfort of communism. We'll take care of you. We will make sure that those evil landlords don't charge you too much. In fact, we'll freeze your rent so that you can start saving money or saving your EBT or whatever else you're saving so you can spend it somewhere else. But vote for me, and I'll take on the landlords. But if you strip away the celebration in some of these tenements and look at the structure, a board built to weigh evidence gets packed to ignore the evidence. Costs that don't freeze were left running against revenue that does freeze. Investment the city desperately needs was told, in effect, hey, take your money somewhere where these rules don't apply. That's how money actually operates. Oh, we can't get a good ROI in New York. We'll go to Miami. Or we'll go somewhere else in New York State. But we won't do it in New York City. And a legal process that's supposed to be grounded in fact may have been hollowed out into political performance with a resignation letter that reads like a roadmap for a lawsuit. And that roadmap isn't a figure of speech anymore. Christina Smith didn't just quit. She offered to help the people who sue. In her own words, if the landlords take this to court, I will do everything I can, she said, to assist them in being successful. The board member who was in the room for the deliberations, who saw how the sausage was being made, has volunteered to be the other side's witness. That is not a position any administration wants to be defending. And the lawyers aren't waiting. One told a real estate outlet a suit could land as quickly as this coming Monday. The cynical part? Mamdani doesn't care. He doesn't care whether it holds up in court for 2 years. He cares that it held up until the cameras turned off. He got his so-called historic victory, where the New York housing stock, its landlords, large or small, and the renters who aren't covered get a historic bill. That's a problem for some other time. That's a problem for the buildings that don't get repaired, the small owners who can't make the numbers work, and the next mayor who inherits a market that nobody wants to build in. A real victory for the tenants? More housing. This is actually less housing. It's just a victory speech. All designed to what? Once again, socialist policies designed to make the person that hears it feel good. The rest of it? Bullcrap.
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0: from the fringes of the resistance to the marrow of MAGA, to the unsuspecting people who found themselves right in the middle of a fight they never asked for. 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
8: They say it started at a small Christian school in Louisville, Kentucky.
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8: 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Those men, trusted educators, football coaches, and twins, are now facing more than 50 charges related to alleged child sex abuse. So why did it take so long? This is a story about a group of women who say they survived the abuse, who took matters into their own hands, and are still fighting for the girls they used to be.
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19: KOA News Time is 12:01. I'm Chad Bauer. More than 1,500 firefighters are now battling the Aspen Acres fire in southern Colorado. In operations, Section Chief Brad Washa says that is making a difference.
20: We're starting to see some progress on this fire on a number of fronts, though the fire still remains very dynamic, and we're still having to look at some areas of the fire. This isn't a short-term event. It is going to be a long-term event.
19: There are thunderstorms in the forecast today for the fire area. The moisture would certainly help, but there is concern about lightning and possible flooding. The Aspen Acres fire is now 15% contained. And as that fire has ballooned to become the seventh largest fire in Colorado history at over 93,000 acres, the process of rebuilding homes and lives is already getting started.
21: Hundreds of people filling the middle school gym in Pueblo, waiting
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21: Virginia Workus is a former firefighter who's helped people through dozens of wildfires, but is now being helped after evacuating.
23: It's very hard. And, you know, we all stick together and we all pray together and just hope that everything works out.
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21: Keenan Dixon, KOA News.
19: President Trump is in Turkey as NATO leaders gather there for a summit while the Trump administration continues to scrutinize the transatlantic alliance. Trump says NATO hasn't been kind to the U.S.
24: We don't need anybody's help. I didn't even want their help. But before I asked, they said they wouldn't be there. And we've invested trillions of dollars in NATO. Why? To protect European countries.
19: The ongoing Russia-Ukraine war expected to be in sharp focus at the NATO summit. Trump is scheduled to meet tomorrow with Ukrainian President Zelensky on the sidelines of the summit. Trump says he already spoke to Russian President Vladimir Putin. Fox 31, pinpoint weather, mostly cloudy today. Chance of a shower or thunderstorm, high in the mid-90s. Tonight, partly cloudy and isolated thunderstorm possible, low 62. Tomorrow, mostly sunny, scattered afternoon thunderstorms. Wednesday's high 91. It's 92 in Denver. Our next update at 12:30. From the Common Spirit Health KOA News Desk, I'm Chad Bauer on KOA. Let's get a check on traffic now with Jonathan Steele.
25: All right, thank you, Chad. Yeah, it looks real good here leading into the lunch hour. Pretty light volume. We're not seeing anything unusual. There's one accident, Thornton Parkway at Grant. That's kind of in the cleanup stages just east of the interstate up out of Thornton. 270 has been running kind of hot and cold right now. You're seeing some slight slowing west heading up through Vasquez. Pena looks good, too, and from the airport, I-25 through downtown, at least for northbounders around 6th and Colfax, seems to be slightly slow. Other construction zones right now, of course, U.S. 6 west of Golden Tunnel 1. Backups there. They're alternating lanes, and Highway 74 also between Kittredge and Evergreen's been tied up quite a bit. Once again, alternating lanes there, so you got to have some patience, but mountain roads look good, and again, no major difficulties. Jonathan Steele on KOA 850 AM and 94.1 FM.
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0: Tuesday edition of the show. I'm your host for the next 3 hours. Mandy Connell's my name. That guy right over there, he's my right-hand man. He's Anthony Rodriguez. And we're going to zip right up to the top of the 3 o'clock hour, at which time we will hand the station over to the boys of KOA Sports. In the meantime, though, wow, do we have a lot of stuff to talk about. Remember yesterday when I mentioned something about Graham Plattner? Wow. We're getting into that. 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You heard me right. Almost 3,200. 7 away. Just throwing that out there. 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Look for the headline that says 7726 blog, the facts about changing data centers. Click on that, and here are the headlines you will find within.
1: You're mean.
2: Good evening, Mr. Mr. North and South American, all the ships and clippers at sea. Let's go to France, Flash.
0: Today on the blog, futurist Teresa Grobecker is talking about the future of data centers. If only there were signs Graham Plattner was a scumbag. Scrolling. Thanks for the memories, USA men sucker. Don't breathe our air right now. The best dog story ever. Why can't RTD get it together for the Broncos season? Please donate blood if you can. Is Mitch McConnell dead? Why the war in Iran matters to us. We might know the GOP governor nominee by Thursday. Denver Public Schools Super is trying to get a big payout. DPS sued for racial gerrymandering. Hamas dissolves its government in Gaza. 10 words you're pronouncing wrong. Denver isn't nearly as stressful as it could be. How twins sleep. Palestinians don't have a state because they say no. The free market beats subsidized anything. Spencer Pratt responds to Kami Mamdani. Nicki Minaj poses with AutoPen. FIFA creates a real problem. Don't mess with Holland. Don't confuse AI with AI. I am a no on women's urinals. I don't want no scrubs unless. Congrats to Hunter Goodman. Those are the headlines on the blog at Mandy's blog. MandyBlog.com.
3: Well, let's see how we say that.
0: Mandy. I know. Mandy Blog.
4: You had it.
0: I was so close.
4: Oh.
0: Thank you to Tiffany, who is the early front runner for comments on the blog today as part of the day. We will be announcing the comment of the day from those of you who subscribe and want to leave a comment on the blog. You can do so right there at the bottom. So yesterday, first of all, we have a fill-in futurist for our normal futurist, Thomas Fry, but I'm super excited about talking to Teresa Grobecker. She is not only a futurist, she is also an investor and heavily invested in data and tech centers and things of that nature. Now, you might think to yourself, well, of course she's going to come on and tell you how everything is great because she's heavily invested in it, but she's heavily invested in it because she is seeing the opportunities and seeing the adaptations that are coming to data centers. And we're going to talk about that at 1 o'clock. To the texter who just texted on the Common Spirit Health text line and said, well, is Mitch dead? I don't think he is. And only because Scott Jennings, I don't know if you guys know this, but Scott Jennings actually got his start. And if you don't know who Scott Jennings is, you are missing out. Scott Jennings is the guy they hired as the token conservative on CNN, only they didn't realize until it was too late that they hired an amazing token conservative. He is as sharp as you can possibly get, and he started out working for Mitch McConnell. And I got to know him because of that work with Mitch McConnell. So he is has a long relationship with Mitch McConnell, and he just posted on his X feed that he had a long conversation with the senator. And the senator, they talked a lot about all kinds of things, but I trust Scott Jennings. And if Scott Jennings says that he talked and had a conversation with Mitch McConnell, I believe that Mitch McConnell is alive. Now, if you are not paying attention, Mitch McConnell had to be, according to sources, resuscitated at his home 3 weeks ago after a cardiac event. He's been in the hospital ever since. And this is his last term in office. What he should do if he was an honorable man was step down and let the people of Kentucky get real representation. But he's Mitch McConnell. Anyway. Mandy, Neanderthal, or Nederland, Colorado officials are reaching out to the McConnell estate for a 5-year contract. What? What? I don't get it. I do not get it. Mandy, I'm out of town working, but my daughter signed the petition you talked about yesterday. She talked to the candidate and was very impressed. He's talking about Shimon Blau, who is trying to mount a Don Quixote-like quest to get on the ballot as an independent to run against Milot Kyros, because as the son of Holocaust survivors, he cannot bear the thought of her representing the first congressional district in Congress. A-Rod, no rotten podcast again today. This texter wants you to know.
1: Tell Shannon,
0: yes. Here's the thing, you guys, we're down a producer right now, and let me pull back the curtain on how radio stations work. The producer core, that is the workhorse of the operation, and we have great producers in this building, but we don't have any extra producers in this building, meaning when someone goes out, and Dragon is out right now, it creates absolute chaos. And all of the producers are all of a sudden doing way more work in the same amount of time, and things are going to fall through the crack. And I wish I had a better explanation.
1: You think I'd willingly work with Michael?
0: That's true.
1: I'm just kidding.
0: That's true. Mandy, you just lost some street cred for me. Scott Jennings has been nothing but a yes man. I think Scott Jennings is one of the smartest political minds on television. And he can explain everything he feels. You may disagree with the way he feels, but he's going to be very clear about why he feels that way. Mandy, legitimate question. Why is it the older Gen X and boomers for these data centers? Just look up in Cheyenne. The data centers can no longer use or put water down the sewer system because they recently contaminated the sewer system. I'm not going to sit here and say the data centers, as they've been executed thus far, are perfect. But what I am here to tell you is that so many of the problems that are occurring right now with previously incarnated data centers. And by the way, think about this, you guys. We've been building data centers for a hot minute. I don't know when we got to where we are now, where we need so many, but it's only been within the past maybe 5, maybe 10 years. So we're in the very nascency of data centers, and the advances that are being made to mitigate these problems are, and part of it is a function of age, I think. Because when you're old enough, you've seen how all this crap plays out. That's why I think, I'm trying to think of how not to be insulting to older left-wing people. Older left-wing people ignore history in order to remain afraid. And now, they don't do it on purpose. But when you look back at how things go, and I just had this conversation with my daughter about AI. And I explained to her that even in my lifetime, I have had like 4 or 5 different like end of the world technologies, meaning this technology was so game changing. It was going to destroy the workforce, everything. Nobody was going to have jobs. And then all of a sudden we find out that when new technology takes hold, new technology and new industry rises up around it. And I use the best example now is the app stores. Prior to 2006, that was an entire industry that did not exist that is worth billions upon billions upon billions of dollars now. So when you're old enough, you've seen how all this stuff plays out. You know that we're not going to be stuck with the same kind of technology for data centers that were the ones polluting sewer systems and sucking up energy and water. We've already moved past that. And the conversation we're going to have at 1 o'clock with Teresa Grobecker is about what, like now the stuff they're doing to drop servers into liquid cooling. I mean, it's incredible. It's absolutely incredible. So maybe that's why it's a function of age. You realize so much of the stuff that's told to us and spoon-fed to us to terrify us over your lifetime, a vast majority of it turned into absolutely nothing. I'm old enough to remember when we were all going to die of global cooling. It's like, I'm old enough to remember when the personal computer was going to destroy entire industries. Well, you know what it did? It destroyed the typewriter industry. But think about all the industries it gave rise to. And we lived through it. So, yeah. Oh, wait. This texter says it perfectly. Mandy, we survived Y2K. Exactly. Correct. Oh, Mandy, Netherlands celebrates Frozen Dead Guy Days. I get it now. Okay, I get it. Is Grant still at KOA? Yes, he is. Mandy, thanks to A-Rod for filling in for Dragon while he's out. Always good to hear a little bit extra A-Rod in the banter with the evil Michael Brown. There you go. So there you go. And thank you for the congratulations on the word of the use of the word nascency. I do enjoy that word. Sounds fancy. Mandy, the Krispy Kreme data centers were guilty of putting tons of oil down the sewers and almost lost the company. Data center, Krispy Kreme donut centers? Anyway, can we talk about Graham Plattner for a minute? OMG. If you guys have not been following the Graham Plattner story out of Maine, the name Maine just went out of my head and came back in. So Maine has Susan Collins, the squishiest of squishy Republicans. But Susan Collins has remained the senator from the great state of Maine for all of these years because she is a squishy Republican. Because Maine is not a Republican state. The urban areas of Maine are extremely liberal. Maine was at the very front of the Somali wave of immigration. So there is a big immigrant population there that I believe is mostly Democratic because they rely on the largesse of government to live. Many of them do. And so Maine is not a red state at all. Not even a little bit. I mean, a little bit it is. That being said, the Democrats were desperate to beat Susan Collins because she wasn't squishy enough for them because she was not a Democrat. So they recruit this guy, and I have some video of the guy who recruited the guy. They recruit this guy, Graham Plattner, and they try to spin this yarn that he's just this humble oysterman. He's just a humble oyster farmer up there in Maine. Only it comes out the dude is from rich parents. He went to private school. He went to fancy boarding school. He's very bougie. The only client for his oyster farm is his mother's restaurant. And then the stories start coming out. Oh, you mean that tattoo that he had on his shut chest that was exactly the same as a Nazi prison guard tattoo? That one? Oh, Democrats were perfectly fine to look past that. Oh, wait, then we find his account on Kick, which is considered to be the most predator-friendly platform, where he is not only shirtless, but just wearing a towel and holding his phone in front of the Nazi tattoo. But that's just gross. Then all of the accusations came out about all those times he cheated on his wife. But hey, his wife came to his defense, and that just made him an everyman to the Democratic Party. But then there was a story in the New York Times where several of his ex-girlfriends came forward and said things like, he was physical with me and he was abusive. And the problem there was that one of those girlfriends was a Republican. So obviously the whore deserved it, right? That from the Democrat Party. But then, and I feel like I should have said, and wait, there's more. Because it's astounding. Astounding the amount of garbage attached to this man, and the Democrats were all in until yesterday. Yesterday, one of the women who had been quoted in the New York Times story as saying that he was, I can't remember the exact words. Can't remember the exact words she used. But, you know, he was not a nice person. Well, she reached out to Politico and expanded on her accusations. She said that he came over to her house one night uninvited. He was drunk. He broke into her house and he raped her. Now, unfortunately for the Democrats, she too is a Democrat. So she must be believed. All Democrat women must be believed. All women. DNC. Hashtag. So now, last night on X, watching the Democrats jump off the Graham Plattner train like rats off a sinking ship was mind-blowing. And as soon as I saw how quickly and how completely Democrats, Democratic pundits, you know, people who are in the left media, they could not disavow Graham Plattner enough. Guys, there's something else coming out about this guy. This isn't all. Something even worse is going to come out about this guy. Now, what's been fantastic is watching people like Ruben Gallego. Now, has there ever been a person with worse judgment in endorsements than Ruben Gallego? If you don't recognize Senator Ruben Gallego's name, you may remember him as the ride or die for the disgusting Eric Swalwell, who not only banged a Chinese spy, but also is on camera hooking up with women who are not his wife, even though they all look repulsed by him. He was Ruben Gallego's best buddy. And now Ruben Gallego, he has to rescind his endorsement. Congressman Ro Khanna, I've been very clear that sexual assault or violence against women is a red line. These allegations are very serious and credible. Graham Plattner should drop out from the race. I am withdrawing my endorsement. Now, to be clear, there were other accusations of sexual assault and violence against women. They were just made by a Republican woman. Ooh, they don't matter. It's been absolutely fantastic. Lindsay Fifield is the woman, and I don't know if I'm saying Lindsay's last name right. I'm just giving it a shot. She was the woman who dated Graham Plattner off and on for 2 years. She was the one that the New York Times decided to focus on her background in Republican politics instead of the fact that she alleged that he was physical with her and physically violent with her. She responded today to the Democrats by saying this. I actually understand why Democrat leaders didn't take our stories seriously when the Times reported them in June, but are taking them seriously now. It was by design. The line most shared from the piece was the claim that the Times could not corroborate my story, despite talking to two of my friends. I gave them contact information for five friends. They called the two who I clarified would not know about the abuse, but would be able to affirm our relationship timeline and events, etc. They simply did not call the other three. I also gave them the names of all my former roommates who remembered him stalking our row house, which was about five houses down from his, and waiting for me to return. I gave them screenshots of messages between these roommates and I discussing it. I gave them the names of other men I dated who might have remembered him following us around the hill and showing up on my stoop after we walked home from dates to confront us. I gave them emails to my landlord urgently ending my lease and moving to an apartment across town and diary entries talking about it, all time marked. I told them that during premarital counseling, I'd spoken to my ex-fiance about the abuse because I had to explain to him why I reacted with such terror anytime he lost his temper. They said, oh no, we don't need to bother him or my priest. Besides, I had written about it in my diary in detail, they reassured. As the weeks dragged on, I stopped trying to give them evidence because the amount I'd already given them seemed to overwhelm them, and I thought it meant they clearly had more than enough to verify my every claim. My friends might not have known the details of the abuse, but they affirmed that, yes, I had told them that he was abusive long before he ran for Senate. And it goes on from there. So all of a sudden, the Democrats and everybody else, they've thrown Graham Plattner over the side. I'm telling you, and the rumor, by the way, is that it's coming out that Graham Plattner raped a child in Iraq. That is a rumor, and we'll see if that actually comes out. By the way, also, since I wrote this blog today, Bernie Sanders has now rescinded his support for Graham Plattner. I know this is going to shock people. It's terrible. It's just terrible. Oh, I want to say hi to A-Rod and C-Rod. They're on their way.
1: B-Rod and C-Rod.
0: Thank you. You knew what I was doing. They're on their way to drive and check out their home. Their home is in the Beulah area, and they've been given the opportunity to go back and see their home. And guys, I hope everything is as good as can be. That's what I hope. As good as can be. And let us know what it's like when you get there.
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17: Three staccato cries of Mayday and an eyewitness report of a mid-air explosion is about all that is known this morning of the British Columbia air disaster, which yesterday claimed 52 lives.
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1: KOA News Time is 12:30. I'm Chad Bauer. Investigators from South Adams County Fire Rescue say an e-bike battery is to blame for an early morning fire at the Greyhound Apartments at 62nd and Glencoe. Commerce City Fire Chief Bob Olmey says they worked quickly.
2: On arrival, they found fire in one of the occupancies between the sprinkler system and our crew's fire was extinguished very quickly within 10 minutes.
1: They believe the battery overheated and exploded. They were able to contain the fire to one unit, but at least six other units suffered smoke damage and five people were hospitalized with smoke inhalation. Boulder County Wildfire Partners is doing free fire mitigation work across the county for people who need it most. It's part of the Youth Helping Underserved Individuals and Community program.
3: These are crews of youth that come out and help us do mitigation work in communities across Boulder County that are most underserved or vulnerable.
1: Wildfire Partners' Katie Palubicki says the program takes teen core members to homeowners who can't physically or financially do the work, like veterans, older adults, and people with disabilities. Fox 31 pinpoint weather, mostly cloudy today. Chance of a shower or thunderstorm, high in the mid-90s. Tonight, partly cloudy and isolated thunderstorm possible, low 62. And tomorrow, mostly sunny, scattered afternoon thunderstorms, Wednesday's high 91. It is 94 in Denver. Our next update coming up at 1 o'clock. From the Common Spirit Health KOA News Desk, I'm Chad Bauer on KOA. Let's get a check on traffic now with Jonathan Steele.
4: Yeah, we're still looking real good on the highways and byways. We've dealt with some construction here and there. No big problem spots, accident-free or problem-free for the most part. Parker Road at Quincy continues to tie up just a little bit through the intersection, both directions on Parker anyway. I-25 as you're pushing in and out of downtown. A little sluggish there. 270, same situation. You got a little bit of volume that's slightly slow up through Vasquez, but the east side of I-70 looks good. Pena's 15 minutes from I-70 to the terminal. C-470 is wide open through Highlands Ranch and the Foothills Drive. For the most part, looks good. No rock scaling today, so no closure on I-70. Jonathan Steele on KOA 850 AM and 94.1 FM.
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0: are back, and I am not done with the Graham Platner story, because this thing is like an onion. First of all, it stinks. Second of all, layers, my friends. Layers upon layers in this story. Not the least of which is this really gross, and I'm going to call it gross. This gross recognition that the woman who came forward. Now, let me back this story up for just a moment. The story that came out of the New York Times with multiple women accusing Graham Platner of unpleasant behavior, specifically reckless and unsettling behavior. That claim was made by a woman whose name is Jenny Racicot, R-A-C-I-C-O-T, Racicot. She dated Graham Platner for some time on and off. And in late 2021, he came to her house very drunk. He came into her house against her will and he raped her, even after she told him repeatedly to stop. So why is this the first time we're hearing the details of this? She says she didn't go public with a specific assault claim because she didn't want to be known as a rape victim, which is understandable. And I'm not being critical of her for that reason. But after the New York Times made the entire story about Lindsay Fifield, the Republican activist and Politico, instead of talking about Graham Platner, this woman called up Politico and was like, look, we got to get the real story out there. But here's where it gets gross. Racicot said she was torn over coming forward in part because she agrees with Platner politically. And this is a quote. One of the reasons I didn't come forward sooner, the huge moral conflict that I had between supporting his politics but not supporting him as a person, I just want the truth out there. I just want people to have a whole scope of who he is as a person. I cannot imagine being sexually assaulted by someone, and the reason that I am reluctant to come forward is because I share their politics. That just goes to show that politics has become the end-all be-all for too many people. In this case, on the left, and I got to tell you guys, in my own personal experience, my anecdotal experiences that I'm sharing with you guys right now, my friends on the left don't have as much in their lives other than politics. My friends on the right have lots of stuff going on and politics, if that makes sense. For my friends on the left, and at this point, I'm going to be very frank, I don't have very many friends on the left left. I have friends that I think are probably on the left, but we don't talk about politics at all because we have something other, way more other things in common. So we just don't talk about politics. And yes, you can do that. It's perfectly fine. No one cares. But then I don't have any left-wing friends that are, you know, all consumed by politics. And there you go. It really is kind of bad. Kind of bad. Now, Graham Platner, by the way, has rejected all of these claims, except now the stories are starting to come out. He thinks that he's going to have some say in who is going to be his successor. And just to, as a point of order, this will be the second time in, what, 2.5 years that the Democratic Party has just taken a candidate who was voted on by the voters throughout the primary process and just essentially pushed them aside. And I guess another little secret cabal of Democrats will get together and decide who is going to replace Graham Platner in this race. And it's like, aren't these the people that are supposed to tell us that we're like, we have to fight, we should be worried about the state of democracy? To me, that seems like a bit of a problem. Now, I really believe that more bad stuff, like really bad stuff, is about to come out about Graham Platner. So he's looking for an exit right now. This is amazing to me. It's amazing to me that people who have all of these skeletons in their closet, who have all of these things that will most absolutely and certainly be discovered by someone in their past, think that they can run for office and no one's going to find out? No one's going to notice you have a Nazi tattoo. No one's going to notice that there's a string of women who have accused you of deeply abusive behavior. No one's going to notice. Or were you so confident that because you have a D behind your name, you were going to get away with it? This is one of the things I worry about with the Victor Marx campaign going forward. Like, I can't even imagine what we're going to find out about that guy. Because once people start picking away at his carefully constructed image, there's all kinds of stuff back there. So this story is really, really shocking. But the Democrats will get into bed with anyone if they think that they can win. Now, the Republicans do the exact same thing. To be clear, I'd like to direct your attention to Herschel Walker in Georgia. What a disaster that was. But you know what? He's a football player. He's black. He wants to be a Republican. Let's do it. It's so ugh. Mandy, unpopular opinion. If she accepts being exalted but won't turn him into his due to his politics, is that low-key consent? You know, I get the logic train in that line of thought. My thing is, though, I'm never going to be accused of being a girl's girl. That's just not how I am. I'm not one of those people that runs around and talks about the sisterhood. That's just not how I roll. I just don't. I don't know why. I just don't. But I got to tell you, if I was raped by a man, I would call the police out of concern for all of those other women that are going to encounter him in the future. I have a friend who was raped her freshman year in college. And it was just a horrific, nightmarish experience. But the whole time she was going through the legal system and had this guy prosecuted, and he went to prison for several years because she prosecuted him. The whole time she was like, I cannot let him do that to someone else. I could not let him continue to go forward. And by the way, if you're a sexual assault victim and you made a different choice, I am not second guessing your choice. And honestly, I understand the rationale of not wanting to be painted as a rape victim. I get that 100%. But how do you not think about that at some point in the future? Mandy, Democrats' complacency is how they got Graham Platt. Oh, no, my friends. No. That's the big lie, is that the Democrats did not properly vet this guy. A lie that Scott Jennings puts to bed. Hang on a second. Turn that off. Okay, give me my audio there, everybody. This is Scott Jennings on CNN addressing that very thing. Oh, the Democrats just didn't vet him.
1: The only thing I disagree with is when she said that he hadn't been vetted. No, he had been vetted. All of the things that have been stated, it was all out in the public. And people like Ro Khanna, Bernie Sanders, Elizabeth Warren, Tim Walz, The Bulwark, Pod Save America, all these people came together to overlook it all, to explain it all, to rationalize it all. He was vetted. People knew all these things. And a whole bunch of Democrats in Maine showed up and voted for him anyway. And a bunch of donors from around the country sent him money anyway. I agree with Alyssa's question. What changed? Why are you bailing on Graham Plattner now? You already signed off on Nazi tattoo, a self-described communist, somebody who's had rape fantasies, somebody who has been on a social media platform known as a playground for predators, and on and on and on and on and on. And the difference between this accuser and the previous one is simply this. She's a liberal. It's okay, I guess, for Democrats that their candidates assault conservatives. But he broke into someone's house and apparently, according to her, raped her. And because her politics are correct, they can now believe it. All of this whole thing is disgusting. But to say that they hadn't vetted him or that they didn't know about all this is totally false. They knew it and they signed up for it. And I don't know why they're backing away from this scumbag today when they had already signed off on all that other crazy behavior.
2: Christine.
0: So, yeah, he was vetted. He was absolutely vetted. And a couple of people have taken the text line to say things like, how about the president? He's been convicted. Now, I am on record many, many times over about my feelings about Donald Trump being a scumbag in this way. But you got to be careful with that word convicted, because in this case, it's just not accurate. I'll explain.
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9: I'm Julian Edelman. 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And guess what, folks? We're teammates again. 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
9: That sounds a little weird, but that's what this is going to be. 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
13: The different color noises, white noise, brown noise, pink noise. Brown noise is deeper, has lower frequencies, it's got more bass, minimalizes that higher frequency. Mm-hmm. And I didn't really know this, but apparently you can liken some of these to sounds in nature. And apparently brown noise is more akin to like a river rapid or a heavy rainfall or thunder.
14: Because there's also white noise and pink noise, you think brown noise is just named after the color brown. Wrong. There was a scientist named Robert Brown from Scotland.
13: White noise is used, aside from just sleeping, a lot of times with like noise-canceling headphones and stuff, mm-hmm. masking other sounds.
14: Pink noise is a little different. It's kind of like the compromise between white noise and brown noise.
13: As far as which one is best for sleep, there have been some very middling studies over the years. But at Oxford in 2017, they said that they fell asleep 40% faster listening to white noise, but their overall sleep was about the same.
14: Okay.
13: There was a study in 2017 from Northwestern of 13 older adults, and they said pink noise provided deeper sleep overall and improved ability to recall words.
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0: All right, before the break, someone pointed out on the text line, what about Trump? You guys support Trump? He's a convicted. And well, no, and this is such a semantics thing. Trump is a scumbag when it comes to women. And I have talked about this extensively on the radio show over the years. It's one of the things I really dislike about the guy. He can't keep it in his own pants. We all know about the Billy Bush tapes where he bragged about you can just do whatever you want when you're right. Now, unfortunately, he was not wrong about that, as evidenced by any woman who ever hooked up with Hugh Hefner when he was ancient and they were 20. I'm just saying, he wasn't wrong, but he has not been convicted of sexual assault. He was found liable, which is different because in a civilian courtroom, the standards are much lower in terms of evidence. I am not excusing him. I find him to be revolting. His track record with women is disgusting. Absolutely disgusting. And I wish it wasn't that way. But what's hilarious is that with Graham Platner, you get more than just a sexual scumbag. You get a guy with a Nazi tattoo. Yeah. A Nazi tattoo who said he would sodomize a home intruder, but not in a gay way. Nah. Now, could you imagine how amazing it will be if Graham Platner just stayed in the race? I don't think he will. I'm telling you, the speed with which Democrats are throwing this guy under the bus, there is something worse about him that we are going to find out. But if he stays in the race until after another candidate can get onto the ballot, then the Democrats are screwed and they have to run someone in a write-in campaign situation. So, yeah. The Democrats didn't have a single issue with Graham Platner being a Jew-hating Nazi who assaults Republican women. The problem is that now, I guess, the polling data shows him losing to Susan Collins. And as we saw with Joe Biden, they're going to figure

0: get away with it. Elected twice. I know, and I wish it wasn't so. I was told by Republicans, character didn't matter. That's what we're doing now. But then I was told by Democrats when Bill Clinton was, you know, trying to bang an intern in the White House, that character didn't matter. So we're just all in agreement now that character doesn't matter. The problem the Democrats have is this is now a Democratic woman who's accusing him of fully... I mean, there's no like... When a woman says, I was at home, a drunk man came to my house, came in my home without permission, and then forced himself upon me in a manner that at one point made me say to myself, I no longer have a choice here. She said that in her head. So, yeah, that's a big deal. They can't get around it. But again, I think it's just because more information is going to come out. It just feels like it. It just feels like it. And as much as I try not to get super negative about people on the left and how I try not to assume bad things about people on the left, I got to tell you, realizing that it takes a Democratic woman getting assaulted because a conservative woman getting assaulted isn't a big deal to them, a little bit of an eye opener. I mean, my eyes were already open, but now they're open like Clockwork Orange open. It's just a sad state of affairs. Oh, to the texter who said, Victor Marx, Graham Platner, 2028. Well done. Well done. Mandy, so rapists should get away with it. There's absolutely no reason not to come forward now. And E. Jean Carroll admitted on TV she was not raped. I did not see that, so I can't comment on that. Mandy, texting with Boyles this morning, he complimented you. I think Ryan and Kafer might make a good show. I love all my colleagues in radio, and I love Peter Boyles. Legend. All right, when we get back, changing gears entirely, because I have so much other stuff on the blog that I want to get to. But first, let's get the facts on how data centers are evolving, not just technologically, but how they can impact the communities they're built in a positive way with our fill-in futurist, Teresa Grobacker, next.
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9: KOA News Time is 1 o'clock. I'm Chad Bauer. Progress is being made on the Aspen Acres fire in southern Colorado, which is up to 15% containment. There are thunderstorms in the forecast today, and Operations Section Chief Brad Wash says that brings positives, but also possible negatives.
10: We're hoping these are going to be wet thunderstorms, but a major concern is the potential for flooding events, especially if we get significant precipitation and that precipitation falls really fast.
9: More than 1,500 firefighters are now battling the Aspen Acres fire, which has burned more than 93,000 acres. The United Way of Southern Colorado is filled with people who were out of their homes because of the fire. Kathy Kistner is one of the community leaders organizing donations and says that this setup should provide those who are evacuated peace of mind.
11: We want them to come in and shop in the carts and find the things that they need, and if we don't have it, they need to tell us so that we can get it, and they're allowed to return time after time.
9: Food, water, clothing, and hygiene products are all available at the Donation and Distribution Center. More than 260 homes in Pueblo and Custer counties have been destroyed by the Aspen Acres fire. President Trump is in Turkey for the NATO summit. He says he appreciates his relationship with Turkey more than the relationship with traditional NATO allies like France, Germany, and Italy. The president said he was particularly disappointed in U.S. allies at the start of the Iran war.
12: We didn't need any help at all. And in a way, I was testing people. I was testing to see whether or not they'd be there, because I've long said that we help them, but I'm not sure that they'd be there for us. And Italy turned us down, and Germany turned us down, and France turned us down.
9: Trump also renewed his call for the U.S. to have control of Greenland. Leaders of Denmark and Greenland quickly pushed back on Trump's remarks. Senate Republican leaders say they have talked with Kentucky Senator Mitch McConnell on the phone following his hospitalization. It comes as questions have been raised about his status after he was found unconscious at his home on June 14th due to a possible heart attack. The situation has raised alarms on whether McConnell will return to the Senate again this year. Fox 31, pinpoint weather, mostly cloudy today. Chance of a shower or thunderstorm, high in the mid-90s. Tonight, partly cloudy and isolated thunderstorm possible, low 62. And tomorrow, mostly sunny again, scattered afternoon thunderstorms. Wednesday's high 91. It's 94 in Denver. Our next update at 1:30. From the Common Spirit Health KOA News Desk, I'm Chad Bauer on KOA. Let's get a check on traffic now with Dave O'Brien.
13: It's a pretty quiet afternoon on Denver highways. Traffic is light and moving well throughout the metro area. An accident on northbound I-25 at 23rd just cleared from the right lane. That was adding to the usual slowing from Santa Fe to Spear on northbound I-25, where you're moving at 25 miles an hour. Eastbound I-70 is moving at 40 from Peoria to Chambers. Westbound I-270 is moving at 30 from Quebec to just beyond Vasquez. Outbound Peña is a little slow from Tower to 56th. No delays on I-225, C-470, E-470, or the Boulder Turnpike. And westbound Highway 56 is closed between County Road 3 and Pyramid Peak in Berthoud because of a crash. I'm Dave O'Brien on KOA, 850 AM and 94.1 FM.
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3: Now, it's

0: the second hour of the show. I'm Mandy Connell. That guy's Anthony Rodriguez. And in this hour, we normally talk to our futurist, Thomas Fry, but we've got a fill-in futurist, and I'm excited to talk to Teresa Grobecker. She is very up to speed on data centers and what they are and what they have been and where they're moving. And this is something I was talking about at the beginning of the show. It's that people have a fixed idea of how data centers have been built, what they do, and how they operate. But in the meantime, data centers have been evolving at a very, very rapid rate, addressing many of the concerns that people have about data centers. But joining me now is Teresa Grobecker. She has a very impressive resume. She works at the intersection of institutional capital, real estate, technology, and policy. And she focuses on the future of economic migratory flows, national asset transformation, and financial systems required to support the next generation of growth. I don't even know what those words mean, Teresa Grobecker, but I'm very happy you're here today.
1: Thank you for having me. I'm not sure what they mean either. They sounded good.
0: Well, let me ask you, what is your, let's talk about your, any sort of relationship, investments, anything that you have about data centers. Why are you involved in this field in any way, shape, or form?
1: Yeah, so we as a company invest in large infrastructure projects, and data centers really are at the top of that list right now. We see it as not just a great opportunity financially, but it's really about the future of the country and our ability to be thought leaders with the rest, on par or better than the rest of the world. So I'm a blue-blooded or red-blooded American, however that saying goes. And like, I just really believe that this has to happen in order for us to secure our future as a country. So that's our why.
0: So if you are investing in these big infrastructure and data projects, data center projects, what changes are you seeing in the industry currently that could potentially make it easier or more acceptable or less resistance in the United States to building these in our various communities?
1: Yeah, amazing question. So the technology and the topics and how these are getting financed and what's moving to the top of the priority list, that's changing very rapidly. I was just at the Permian Basin Oil and Gas Conference for data centers and AI. And the topic and the themes that people are discussing have changed dramatically in the last 6 months. So what I see are the major game changer is everything is going to behind the meter. So that means all the power happens behind that meter of where consumers, because consumers are on the grid, on the meter, right? Now, in order to have enough power, you have to, you can't suck more power from this supply, the grid. It just doesn't exist. So it's kind of a moot point when people complain about that. Everything is going behind the meter. So you have to have the gas, the turbines, alternative energy sources, which aren't that reliable. But you have to have that behind the meter.
0: Meaning,
1: the other thing
0: meaning,
1: is people.
0: Let me clarify there. Meaning that the data centers themselves are going to have to become energy producers, correct? Is that what you're saying?
1: This is only an energy game at this point. This is powered land. Like having land alone with like maybe there's a power source over there a few miles away, that doesn't cut it. Like I will call somebody's baby ugly. I'm like, thank you so much for your idea that you want to sell your land. That's not going to do it. You have to have power source to your land right now today.
0: What does that mean for, and I've been very open with my audience. I'm invested in small modular reactors because of data centers. I believe that small modular reactor technology is eventually going to be the thing that runs these data centers. But what other, so are you talking about our data centers coming in and they're putting up windmills? They're putting up solar panels. What are they doing? Are they putting up actual power generation plants to make this happen? Is that what we're talking about?
1: Yeah. So there's power generation substations. So here's something really interesting. And kudos to you that you see nuclear reactors, fission and fusion power. Those are amazing. And they're incredibly safe the way that these are being built. Those won't come for another 8, 10, 12 years.
0: Right.
1: And we have to solve the power issue right now. One of the ways, so you guys remember, or some of your viewers are probably in like oil land where there are oil producers and oil wells.
0: Oh, very much.
1: So if you've ever seen on maybe TV, for example, you see like an oil well and they're flaring, right? At the top, mm-hmm. there's a flare where they're burning off. So what's really interesting is like how actually this is a byproduct that's actually green, if I could say this. So we've gone from drilling straight down into the ground into horizontal drilling called fracking. We've all heard of fracking. Okay. So when you frack, you're going out into very dense conditions. The oil is actually mixed in with all kinds of other elements. And one of those is gas. So when you go by these oil wells now, they're flaring off the gas.
0: Right.
1: They actually have to pay these oil producers, these oil companies, they have to pay to get rid of the gas. It's crazy. Right. And that's just going up as pollutants, whatever, global war, whatever you want to say. Right. So now we can take that gas that's a waste product that we have too much of. We can power turbines, and those turbines then power the data centers. That's one example.
0: No, because so that would be taking an existing infrastructure, and we have a lot of oil and gas production. Here in Colorado, much to the chagrin of our Democratic governor, but we do. So would you say, are we going to end up seeing data centers positioned in these areas where there are those secondary opportunities to take advantage of things like, you know, methane that's currently just being burned off?
1: Yeah, exactly. The other option is there are plenty of places in the United States where there are a few megawatts here, a few megawatts there, that where we can throw on modular data centers. And those modular data centers can be used for like the last mile of compute, literally like closest to humans who need the compute. Also, that can be used for inference, because that last mile is not like the huge hyperscalers where they're training the thinking robotics, like the thinking AI, like mm-hmm. training actual AI. It can go, you can put up the modulars. It's like a shipping container. It can be up and running in 6 to 9 months. We do those as part of our team. Like we have different vendors for the entire lifespan of like setting up, or the entire pipeline funnel of getting a data center spun up, whether it
0: now,
1: be
0: wait a minute. Let me,
1: concrete slab shells. Yeah.
0: Let me. So you just told me something I don't understand, because it just sounded like the data center, you'll have one massive data center, but then you'll have almost like a substation that is basically mm-hmm. providing the last mile to the homes or business. Is that so? Is it similar in the way power is delivered, in that you have a massive generation in one big data center, but then smaller centers are there to sort of push it out in an effective way? Does that make sense?
1: Yeah, we have many different ways to skin this cat.
0: Okay.
1: So if there's like an old substation, like one of our clients right now, he has a World War II relic substation, and he has two of those on his property. He actually didn't even know that he had them. They were covered up. So like that's found power. Another example is there's a large, and I can't give it away, but like a large facility, let's call it. And each one of these facilities has excess of at least 1.5+ megawatts. So we can put the modulars there.
0: So that's what we're doing down in Denver, in Colorado Springs right now. They're taking, I believe it was an old IBM plant, and it has X amount of watts of power going to it, and they're repurposing it as a data center. Let me ask you some specific questions, because we have also people who say, look, I live near a data center. The hum is nonstop. The noise is there. So are those concerns being mitigated? Are the concerns that are going to enervate the opposition, are they being addressed?
1: Yeah, so that's actually a load balancer. So what is causing that sound is when the power sources are going on and off. So think about it, like you might go on your chat, and then I go on my chat, and those are triggering the servers, right? And the GPUs. And those are consuming power. So it's those spikes of the machines going up and down. So now the new way to do it is put in the load balancer, which can be put into any data center.
0: What some of the other concerns, one of them is that the buildings are massive. They take up a tremendous amount of space. They take a lot of land. How do you deal with those objections?
1: Well, so does your Amazon warehouse, but no one complains about getting their products faster. I've never heard that complaint. Or malls used to be big. We don't go to malls anymore. So I don't know how that's an issue. And so many of these are being put in rural areas where there are very few neighbors. So I'm not sure what the complaint is. I don't understand it.
0: Do you think it is because people don't understand why we need data centers? Do you think, for me, I feel like that's a big part of it. Like all of these people that are sending me a text message right now with their phones, it's like, okay, well, put down your phone and ring me up on the analog line because the data centers are making all of everything go.
1: Yeah, like put your laptop away. Don't do any more work. All the companies, in fact, do you like going to the store and buying product, any kind of product? All of these companies need AI to run now. So if we're not going to use AI, then the cost of goods and services is going to go up, I don't know, 20, 30X, because every company must use AI to drive their costs down. Like, so go grow your own food. Don't use any plastic. Definitely don't get in a car because that's a huge user. Like all the cars now are using AI systems of one kind or another. So walk everywhere, get a bicycle, and that's going to be your life.
0: When you are trying to explain to someone what this is happening, like I just got this text. She just said our complaint, we live in a rural area and we don't want their damn data centers. But this is my question. And as a person who loves a rural environment, right? I love it. I grew up in a rural area. I understand wanting to protect that rural environment. But out of everything you could put in a rural area that is not rural, after the data center is built, there's not even that much activity. There's not that many people. This is what confuses me. And it also injects a tremendous amount of property tax money into the community. So I don't, if you can clarify why you don't want a data center, and I understand not wanting 10, but I'm just confused by that particular complaint. That is one of the things I don't have enough information. Somebody just asked, why can't data centers use their excessive heat to generate some electricity?
1: There are studies on how to get that technology built and put into the data centers. Going back to your first question, I think it's the fear, uncertainty, and doubt. There's this new technology that's coming. There's so much in the news that it's going to get rid of jobs for humans. So for us, one of the things that we're doing that we're very excited, we're launching Venture Studio. Like there is a Venture Studio that already exists. What we're doing is we're bringing that to every single data center that we're financing. And that Venture Studio, so a Venture Studio is where we use technology and we groom a solopreneur, entrepreneur for the new way of doing commerce. So there's education, and then the platform we have automatically helps people put in a business idea, tweak it, or we say that's not probably viable, and then do the business plan, the marketing. Of the first 12 that went through our cohort, one is already getting checks written for them. And then as we fund these data centers, we're going to peel off an allocation from the funding to go create the grants and scholarships for these people to really launch their businesses. And then also mandate that these data centers donate and attribute a certain percentage of their AI tokens. That's what actually does the compute. You have to have tokens. So tokens, so these people can run their AI future businesses.
0: So it sounds like you're trying to give more value, more human value to the prospect of having a data center in the community. So what would that actually look like? Would you take space out of the building to have an actual business incubator as part of that?
1: You wouldn't. So these data centers have to have top, top level security clearance. So we wouldn't put like a place. We would have also a check that gets written to like local, either like people have these co-working spaces or their communities. I'm in San Francisco where you can like throw a stone and you've got like all these places to co-work.
0: Right.
1: So we think that creating that community is going to be pivotal. And at the end of the day, I think there are going to be, from the funding, the tremendous amounts of revenue and funding for these data centers, you're going to see a lot more reinvestment into human connection and more capital available for people to go talk to each other, work with each other.
0: Well, you and I were talking off the air about where some of this resistance is coming from, and much of it, and you know, we just went through this in Denver where the Denver City Council passed a one-year moratorium on data centers, and the information that the activists were talking about at the meeting were things that are already being mitigated by the industry. They're things that, you know, closed loop systems can do away with so much water use. And the advances that you're seeing in things is happening so fast that it's like they all are reading from the same page, though. So where is this resistance coming from? Now, I understand someone saying, I don't want it right next door. I get that. But this feels very organized.
1: It does, doesn't it? It's almost like there's a propaganda machine that's behind it, spitting out all kinds of rhetoric, and people aren't fact checking. Like, I'm a pretty average person. Like, I read when I can, like, and I've figured out like the actual truth about how these data centers are being constructed. Like, I just got into this space in the last like 9 months. I got pulled into it from the investment side, and I've learned at a very rapid clip what's fact or fiction. Let's just call it what it is. Is we are in a information age war with China. And China is able to spin up data centers because it's a communist regime. They get no pushback and they are kicking our rears at a rapid clip. And to make sure that we don't create our own data centers, I'm highly suggesting that there is rhetoric. And I think there's proof that's come out to this, like, this is where I'm getting it. Is that they don't want to see America build data centers so that they can stay ahead in the AI race.
0: I have a texter who said, if data centers are so great for rural America, why are there non-disclosure agreements in place before the population even finds out that they're going to have one as a neighbor? Do you know anything
1: because
0: about
1: they,
0: that?
1: They don't want to get it blocked. That getting it blocked like will kill any deal of a data center moving forward. So like that is what's so tricky right now. Is these data center companies, they want to give back to the community, but they're like, the communities just absolutely take a dump all over them. So like, choose one, right? We want to give to the community. We want to go fund your firefighters who have been volunteers up until now. We want to give you money for your playgrounds, for your schools, for your curriculum to retrain humans and get better jobs in the area. We want to give power. Like, the best of the data center developers believe that we should be giving back into the grid the amount of power that's being used. We can actually go and feed the grid. Like, we can create enough and feed back and bring down people's prices of living.
0: Well,
1: like,
0: I mean,
1: people don't give us the opportunity to like say all of this.
0: No, I understand that. And I understand that positioning, but I will say anytime you try to hide something from the public, it is going to backfire in terms of public relations. That is, I understand what you're saying. Rock hard place. You know, you're right in between it, but people don't like to feel like the stuff is hidden from them. And I think that's increasing the distrust. Teresa Grobecker, fascinating conversation. I had somebody said, if data center, wait, hang on one second. Because they said, Mandy, you just don't understand what the problem is. And I'm like, please tell me, make me understand. That's what, because if we can find out what the issues are, we can mitigate the issues, because we must have data centers, just like we have to have power center, you know, power lines. We have to have these things to ensure that the economy can move forward. So if we can figure out what the problems are, we can fix them. That is my thought. Teresa,
1: can
0: I appreciate it.
1: Oh, go ahead. I got to say this. Okay, so it's easier for me to go finance a data center in a third world country or a developing country. Ask me why, Mandy. Why is it easier?
0: Because I don't know.
1: Because the governments are willing to back the project.
0: Yeah.
1: So with a government backing of a creditworthy country, I can go fund that data center and they can guarantee that it moves forward. So let me ask America right now, to anyone who's listening. We've relied on the rest of the world for cheap labor. We've relied on them for raw materials, goods and services that come in. All we have left is we're a service country, right? And a lot of our service is based around thinking. So are we ready to become slaves to the rest of the world for the compute that we need to do our intellectual jobs? Like, are we ready for that? Tell me, America, how you want, do you want to pay all of your income to overseas? Like, is that where we want to go? Or do you want to own that thought leadership? Do you want to own that IP that we have created as a country for 250 years? You tell me and I'll go there. I will put my money where you tell me to.
0: Teresa Grobecker, I appreciate your time today, and hopefully we can chat again in the future.
1: You're awesome. Thank you, Mandy.
0: All right. Thanks. Thank you. That is Teresa Grobecker. We'll be right back.
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0: I know you haven't been thinking about your gutters much because we haven't had a lot of rain, but when the rain does come and monsoon season is right around the corner and we're in a super El Nino, so it could be severe, your gutters need to work. 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
7: 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Argentina scored three goals in a 13-minute span late in the second half. 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And Yankees first baseman Ben Rice has joined the home run derby field for next week's All-Star game. I'm Frank Aaron.
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9: KOA News Time is 1:30. I'm Chad Bauer. Numerous wildfires in Colorado are causing air quality issues all over the state. Denver had the worst air quality in the nation on Monday. Dr. Brent Levy with Rose Medical Center.
10: We see increase in asthma exacerbations or people with underlying lung conditions coming in with worsening respiratory symptoms. So cough, trouble breathing, shortness of breath, low oxygen level. If people have a pulse oximeter at home, they're noticing that.
9: He says they're also seeing an increase in exercise intolerance. California may be the state you think of most when it comes to earthquakes, but Colorado has over 90 potentially active faults, and they're making themselves known this year.
11: Two earthquakes rattled parts of southern Colorado Monday morning, and the U.S. Geological Survey says that they expect aftershocks this week. A 4.2 magnitude quake happened at about 3:20 in the morning. It was followed 10 minutes later by a 4.0 in the area around Segunda, west of Trinidad. The earthquake was felt as far away as Pueblo. 21 earthquakes have occurred in parts of southern and southwestern Colorado so far this year. The largest earthquake in state history, 6.6 back in 1882. And it rocked Colorado and parts of southern Wyoming. Nia Bender, KOA.
9: Fox 31 pinpoint weather, mostly cloudy today. Chance of a shower or thunderstorm, a high of 96. Tonight, partly cloudy, an isolated thunderstorm possible, low 62. And tomorrow, mostly sunny, scattered afternoon thunderstorms, Wednesday's high 91. It's 94 in Denver. Our next update at 2 o'clock. From the Common Spirit Health KOA News Desk, I'm Chad Bauer. Let's get a check on traffic now with Dave O'Brien.
12: Traffic is moving well throughout Denver. There are a few incidents on the interstates, though. An accident involving an overturned vehicle is blocking the left shoulder of the ramp from northbound I-25 to westbound I-70, and that is causing delays on the ramp and slowing on northbound I-25 coming out of downtown. And an accident on eastbound C-470 before Kipling is on the right shoulder. One car is pretty far off the right side of the road there. Traffic is avoiding the right lane, so really just the left lane is getting by that. And backup start at Ken Carroll on eastbound C-470. Westbound Highway 56 is also closed heading into Berthoud between County Road 3 and Pyramid Peak because of a crash. I'm Dave O'Brien on KOA. 850 AM and 94.1 FM.
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0: We got a lot of activity on the Common Spirit Health text line about that last guest. To the texter who said, inappropriate guest. She has personal financial interest in data centers. That was literally the first question I asked her. And I asked her that question so then you could decide how you wanted to consume her content. Doesn't mean she doesn't know what she's talking about. This texter said, why are these data centers getting property tax abatement and whatnot when after they're built, like you just said, there's not much activity and they may employ a couple dozen people at most? That is a great question. They get the property tax abatements to land the data center because when a data center is built, because of the way the building has to be built and has to be fortified, all of the equipment in it, it is taxed at an incredibly high property tax rate because the building itself is worth a fortune. All of the equipment inside is worth a fortune as tangible personal property taxes. It all has to be upgraded on a 5 to 7 year cycle. In Northern Virginia, where they have a ton of data centers, and I'm not suggesting we need to put a ton of data centers anywhere. That's not what I'm suggesting. But the reality is, in the Loudoun County area, the data centers created 1.3 billion dollars in direct property taxes in 2024. Billion with a B. That is why when I'm looking at rural communities who have all of this land and all of this space and no money for schools, I'm thinking to myself, why wouldn't you just want one? Why wouldn't you want one data center, especially if it's closed loop? The other question still coming up. What about water usage? What about water usage? What about water usage? They're actually making a system now where the actual computers would be in a hyperstatic solution that would cool them that way. I mean, the advances that are happening are incredible. And a closed loop system uses very, very little water, very little water. So here's the thing. It's like, I think that there's a lot of misinformation and concern about what these things actually are when most people don't know what they actually are. And I asked a couple people on the text line, he said, look, you know, they're ruining our area or ruining Tennessee. Okay, great. How are they ruining it? Now, if you're talking about ruining it because you moved to a rural area in the middle of nowhere and all of a sudden there's 1,000 houses around you that weren't there when you moved there, I feel for you because that is my situation. We moved to what used to be the country and now it is not the country. But it's not a data center. I'm just curious as to, you know, I'd love to tell you nothing will ever change, but the only constant is change. And what I think would be a better idea for people, instead of reflexively saying, I don't want that, is to say, how can we make this work the best for our community while still providing the computing capacity that we need in our country? This texter asked another interesting question. And it said, Mandy, here's a philosophy question. What did the nuclear arms race do for us? Now a data center build race? Just asking. Now, the nuclear arms race created a situation where we were the world's mostly superpower for a very long time. It created a deterrent that most nations could not meet. So I would say for the United States, net benefit, but it's not comparable to what's going on with data centers, because if we or no one else didn't have nuclear weapons, nothing would change. You know, we would just big, bigger conventional weapons that were a nightmare, but everything would kind of remain the status quo. Data centers are the nerve centers of our entire economy, and it's not going to get less. It's going to get more as we rely more and more. And I don't mean me and you. Okay. Cause maybe you're a Luddite. Maybe you have no idea. Maybe you're like, I can never use AI. Every company you deal with is using AI at this point. Every single one of them. So AI is a part of your life, whether you're actively directly involved or not. And to make all of that work, we have to have data centers. They are absolutely necessary for the economy going forward. And I absolutely believe that China is probably behind funding some of this, quote, grassroots opposition. So I'd like to know more details about what makes them so miserable. Because if we knew the details, we could mitigate those issues. This texter's come back with noise, light pollution, traffic, frequent power outages, things you entitled city folk are okay for people like us who want to be left alone to endure. Now, wait a minute. There's no traffic. That's the thing. Now you're just bitching about stuff that could come from any kind of industry in your area. And as one who's lived in a rural area and grew up in a rural area, I can assure you, I would much rather live next to a data center than a chicken house or a hog farm or a slaughterhouse, if I'm honest. You know, a slaughter facility, I don't want to live next to. There is a smell. It's just a smell. So there's a lot of rural industry that isn't pleasant to live next door to that doesn't provide the kind of property tax benefits that a data center does. So it's the trade-offs that are going to have to be made. So, yeah. Closed loop is presently a dream, says this texter. That is incorrect. There are closed loop facilities already operating right now. Use the Google. You can find them because I did. Mandy, data centers are toxic to the water, to the air, to farm animals and their products, to the people. Look it up. No, I'm not going to look it up, you guys. Send me what you've got. MandyConnell@iHeartMedia.com. I'm so sick of people saying, oh, just trust me. Look at it. No, I don't trust you. I don't think you know what you're talking about. Send me the information and I will apologize for doubting you. And I think if you listen to the show, you know I will. Sounds like there will be no limit. So essentially the country will be paid for these. There's nothing that says you can't limit where these things can go. This is the thing. Have conversations in your community about how to make it work for your community. And if saying, look, we're only going to allow, you know, one per 50 acres or one per 1,000 acres. You can put limits on anything if you work within your community. That's it. Just work within your community. Same texter. Do some research. No, you send me your research because I've been doing research. I've been doing research on how they're going to be powered in the future, how they're going to be water use taken care of. I've been doing all this research. So send me what you've got. I'm not. Because I think what's going to happen is when you look up stuff, you're going to find out that I'm more right than you are, which is why you want me to do the research. Mandy, the closed loop claim is a bad faith claim. You're only being told about the absorption of heat, not the rejection side. That's where the water usage happens. I am just letting you know that there are companies right now that on their SEC filings, they are talking about closed loop systems that use such a small amount of water as to be far less than the new Coca-Cola bottling plant that is going to be in Colorado Springs. And yet no one's bitching about that. No one's complaining about golf courses that use a ton of water. There are so many industries that use just as much water, and yet it's fine. Mandy, I'd rather live next to a data center than an apartment complex. You know what? Yeah. Mandy, don't argue with your customers. You're sounding like your guests. But if my customers are wrong, or they're unwilling to carry their side of the bargain, there you go. Mandy, I completely disagree with you about the smells. People live in the middle of nowhere for a reason. We'll take our animals over people and traffic. Now, your animals are one thing, but living next door to someone else's hog farm or an egg production facility where they have 7 chicken houses right next to each other with 10,000 birds in each one in the middle of Florida summer where it's 100 degrees and 100% humidity. No, I can smell it right now. It's in my nostrils right now. Ugh. Disgusting. Mandy, I agree. Your AR cartoons are the cutest. Yeah, I'm back to the AI cartoons. And I'm getting to be a very good prompter. There you go. I love it when people tell me to do their research for them. I do not. And it's exhausting. Exhausting. Hey, Mandy. It's Anton, my former FedEx driver. There's a huge data center being built in Parker right now off Chambers. I think it's the southwest corner of Chambers and Comm Park by American Furniture Warehouse. Perfect place to put it because it's already industrial. It's already warehouses. It's already big, you know, big buildings. See, that's how you do it. Put it where it's not going to be obtrusive.
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0: wrong. Anyway, Mandy, you're a realist and a problem solver, and I love your show and you. I might solve problems badly, but I'm going to work on solving problems. So there you go. Mandy, last comment about data centers. The data center in Colorado Springs will only require enough water to initially fill it, about the same as 500 private home hot tubs once. There you go. There you go. Traffic during construction, Mandy. Okay, that is accurate. But construction is what, 18 months? 2 years? Tops? I could argue that the construction of a new grocery store could be just as disruptive. Anyway, moving on. This has been a fiery show today. Please don't breathe our air right now outside. I don't feel like I am one of those people that's sensitive to such things, but man, I was outside for like 2 hours on Sunday. Come back in, my eyes are all gunky. Just really gross. And now we know that medical providers say they're already seeing an increase in patients seeking treatment for smoke-related respiratory issues. The problem is everything's on fire. If you look, and I put a link on the blog today at mandyblog.com to a map of where the fires are burning. And it's from the border of Utah and Colorado. There are fires all across Southwest Colorado. Of course, the biggest being the, have you heard from the folks? Heard from the rents?
1: They are at the house. All good so far.
0: Oh, good. Do they have do they have smoke damage?
1: No, they can't notice anything. One slider was left open, so it kind of smells a little.
0: Yep.
1: But other than that, so far so good.
0: Wow.
1: Like scarred earth up to their property line.
0: Oh my God. More than 260 homes have been destroyed.
1: Yeah, a lot of their friends, a lot of people I know.
0: That's, don't get me wrong. I'm very, very happy that your parents' home did not burn down. But dealing with the survivor's guilt of your stuff standing when all of your other friends are not, that's really tough. That's a tough thing. It's just, what a horrible situation. Just absolutely horrible.
1: Yeah, any way that any listener of ours can help in any capacity, there's plenty of information online. Please do. They all really need it.
0: Yep. Mandy, their research consists of a news clip from Kyle Clark. That's pretty funny. Very, very funny. Anyway, RTD, you know what? RTD is just a money-sucking hole. And even if you believe that we should have some kind of public transportation system, you have to admit that they just cannot get it together. First of all, they announced like a couple weeks ago, and I actually put on the blog, oh my God, this is great. RTD's finally getting it. They were going to have high volume service for the Broncos games. They were going to run more buses. They were going to have people from point A to point B. And then today, here is an article in the Denver Gazette. The Regional Transportation District will not offer enhanced high-volume service for the 2026 Denver Broncos season. The agency is instead reevaluating a service plan during the 2027 season after determining further adjustments are needed. What?

0: plan that would support the addition of more than 10,000 seats aboard transit vehicles for Broncos game days. It was originally slated to commence in August at Empower Field. And then they were like, oh, no, we can't do that. I would have more respect for RTD if they came out and said, we have a driver shortage. We can't, you know, we don't have people to manage these. We don't have whatever. But instead of just, we just need to make some tweaks to the plan. We feel like just some tweaks would be all it takes. RTD stands for Reason to Drive, according to this texter. And I don't know if I can disagree with that at all. How did it already get to be almost 2 o'clock? What is that? This show has just been like zip, zip, bang. When we get back, let's talk about the awful, no good, rotten Denver Public Schools superintendent. Although he may be craftier than I thought he was. He's certainly not a good school superintendent, as you can see by the results in Denver Public Schools. But one thing he appears to be good at is laying the groundwork to walk away with a big fat payout from Denver Public Schools because Sochi Gaitan made it happen. Oh, yes. More idiocy, malfeasance, and wasted money. But then again, I'm just talking about the same stuff, which is Denver Public Schools.
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9: KOA News Time is 2 o'clock. I'm Chad Bauer. Firefighters are making progress on the Aspen Acres fire in southern Colorado. Operations Section Chief Brad Washa on today's plans.
10: Our main focus is going to be this northern part of the fire up by Greenwood and Wetmore. We had a little bit of activity the last 3 days in that area. Yesterday, we were using a lot of retardant and going in there and hitting that pretty hard.
9: Thunderstorms are in the forecast today for the fire area, which raises concerns of possible lightning and flash flooding. But the moisture is very much needed. The Aspen Acres fire has burned over 93,000 acres and is 15% contained. People who are out of their homes from the fire are descending on the United Way in Pueblo to get essentials to get by. Virginia Workus is from Colorado City.
11: It's hard. It's very hard. And, you know, we all stick together and we all pray together and just hope that everything works out. And, you know, we pray for the people that have lost stuff and the people that have actually been able to keep their homes because they didn't get burned.
9: The donation and distribution center is filled with food, water, clothing, and hygiene products for the fire victims. Bernie Sanders, one of the leading forces in progressive politics, is adding his name to the growing list of prominent figures urging Maine Democratic Senate candidate Graham Plattner to drop out. Plattner has been accused of sexual assault by a former girlfriend.
12: The Vermont senator was an early backer of Graham Plattner, and he defended the candidate through earlier controversies over his offensive online posts, explicit text messages to women other than his wife, and a tattoo of a skull and crossbones said to be a Nazi symbol. But now Bernie Sanders says the sexual assault allegation, which Plattner denies, is very serious, and he's recommended that Plattner drop out of the running for Senate.
9: That's ABC's Stephen Portnoy. The cost of mailing a letter is likely to go up next week. The USPS will raise the cost of a forever stamp to 82 cents starting Sunday, pending approval by the Postal Regulatory Commission. That is a 4-cent increase. Other services will also see price jumps, including mailing postcards and international letters. The increases come after the USPS warned earlier this year that they could run out of money within a year. Fox 31, pinpoint weather, mostly cloudy today. Shower, isolated thunderstorm possible, highs in the mid-90s. Tonight, partly cloudy and isolated thunderstorm again with a low of 62. And tomorrow, mostly sunny, scattered afternoon thunderstorms. Wednesday's high 91. It's 95 in Denver. Our next update at 2:30. From the Common Spirit Health KOA News Desk, I'm Chad Bauer on KOA. 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
13: Denver highways are getting slower in the usual afternoon spots, and there are a few incidents adding to that slowing. A crash on northbound I-225 at Iliff is blocking the left lane. Slowing starts at Parker Road, and delays are running around 10 minutes. There is a crash on the ramp from northbound I-25 to westbound I-70. It is on the left shoulder of the ramp, but they are just now blocking that ramp to tow one of the vehicles off of the left shoulder. You can still go northbound I-25 to eastbound I-70, but the westbound I-70 ramp is closed. That is causing minor slowing on northbound I-25 approaching I-70. A crash on westbound I-70 at Steel Street Vasquez is on the right shoulder. That is a narrow shoulder there, so you might want to move over to the left as you approach that. An accident on eastbound C-470 before Kipling is on the right shoulder. Slowing starts at Ken Carroll. And westbound Highway 56 is closed because of a crash between County Road 3 and Pyramid Peak in Berthoud. I'm Dave O'Brien on KOA, 850 AM and 94.1 FM.
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0: welcome, welcome to the third hour of the show. I don't know how we got here so fast. Couple things happening right now if you are not on X. And see, today's like this are the days I love being on X because the Graham Plattner story is fire right now on X. We talked about it at the beginning of the show. I'm not going to spend a lot of time on it. There's a bunch of stuff on it on mandyblog.com. That's mandyblog.com. But it's turning into something because Mr. Plattner does not seem like he wants to drop out. But then there's another story brewing on X, and that is this. There are rumors in the Commonwealth of Kentucky that Senator Mitch McConnell is indeed brain dead. But they're going to keep that information out of the public eye long enough to keep Thomas Massie from being able to get on the ballot to run for his seat. Now, I'm just going to say this. If the Republicans are going to take a page from the Democratic playbook and play Weekend at Bernie's with Mitch McConnell, that's not cool. Wasn't cool when they made Joe Biden president and we had no business being president at all. None whatsoever. But things are popping right now on X, but I'm going to take it right back to Denver Public Schools because, oh my goodness, I just never get tired of the idiocy that is Denver Public Schools. Not the teachers, not the, well, some of the students, but not most of the students. Even if they can't read on grade level or do math on grade level or do anything else on grade level. The leadership at Denver Public Schools is comically bad. Like if I was going to make kind of a sitcom along the lines of, what was that sitcom where they were in the prison camp? Back in the day, Hogan's Heroes. Hogan's Heroes in a Nazi death camp. That someone was like, let's make a comedy and make it in a Nazi death camp. Like, let's make a comedy, but make it about a school board and go from there. That it would be fantastic. So, Superintendent Alex Marrero, who I have zero respect for multiple reasons, not the least of which he's bad at his job. He's bad at attacking student achievement issues. Did you know that the racial gap has grown under the leadership of Latino Alex Marrero? As Xochitl Gaitan likes to say, the Latino Alex Marrero, because Xochitl Gaitan cannot make a sentence without telling you the ethnicity of the person that she's talking about, but only if they are an approved minority. So I was all excited when I saw that he had applied for the Miami-Dade school's job. I was like, yes, take this clown off of our hands. It would be wonderful. One of the things that Alex Marrero has proven he's super good at is essentially race hustling. You know, whenever anybody says, hey, what about results? He's like, racist. When they're like, what about test scores? And he's like, hey, racist, stop asking questions. And you're like, hey, how are you today? Racist. Racist, racist, racist. I'm doing the Sophie Cunningham finger right now, just so you know. Racist. So I don't care for the guy, but I've got new respect for him after seeing this report from CBS Denver. He recently sent a letter to the school board bitching about all kinds of stuff. And I thought he was just being a whiny complainer, as he always is. But there might be more to it. From CBS Denver, in the four-page letter sent June 8th, Marrero accuses board members of micromanagement and says governance policies are repeatedly disregarded, circumvented, or selectively applied. He also alleged continued contractual violations. Now, according to a former school board member, she said, so I think Superintendent Marrero wrote that four-page letter specifically because he wants to execute a clause in his contract that if he gives 30 days notice, then he could leave with full benefits if he believes unilaterally that the board has violated the terms and conditions of policy governance. Under that clause, he would not only leave with benefits, but he would get a full year's pay. Wednesday, July 8th marks 30 days since the letter was sent. This is kind of evil genius level stuff. Because if he's trying to get out of it, because people are starting to ask questions, we've got some new board members that are kind of more focused on student achievement than the superintendent appears to be. and maybe he wants out. So this is a great way to get him out. I don't care. Kick his ass to the curb and never hear from him again. Would be perfectly fine with me. Mandy, after being through a couple wildfires myself, phase one is your property surviving the fire. Phase two is assessing your risk for debris flow and flooding, which comes fast and furious with the first couple of rains. That's not good, dude. Not good at all. Mandy, there was a report shortly after your show that said some lawmakers talked to Mitch, so is it real? Who knows? I don't know the answer to that question. I'd like to think that they aren't lying, but I've been at this game for a very long time. I know exactly how politicians operate, and I have had politicians lie to my face in my studio with me, and then the next day do the exact opposite thing that they just lied to my face about. It always reminds me of that interview that they did on KOA Sports with, who was the coach, Mel Tucker?
1: Yep.
0: Where he sat and it was like, oh, I love it here. I'm never leaving. And the it was like 12 hours later that he left for Michigan or Michigan State?
1: State.
0: Can't remember which one. That was hilarious. Hilarious. Mandy, don't forget our buddy Deep Singh Badesha. By day, he's a Denver Public Schools government liaison, whatever that job entails. Do other school districts have this position? I don't know. And I don't care. In Denver, why do they even need it? I mean, they should just call it the Democratic liaison. Because they just do whatever the Democratic Party wants them to do. Seriously. When we get back, I'm going to have a couple of stories. Number one is a very simple story about how the free market is so much superior to anything subsidized. And I'm breaking this down for one reason. The Democrats in Colorado are telling you they're going to make things more affordable, but the only way they want to make them more affordable is to subsidize them. And that is the worst thing for affordability for everybody else. I'll be right back.
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19: A white woman's murder shocks the city. A black man from the projects comes forward with information about the case.
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19: But out of nowhere, he goes from star witness to prime suspect.
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19: 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Lee Harris is sentenced to 90 years.
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19: Behind bars, Lee finds an unlikely ally in his cellie, Robert. 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There's no way their paths would ever cross on the outside. But as a fellow inmate, Robert sees through the lies and vows to do the unthinkable. Clear Lee's name.
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0: We're back. So I have on the blog today, I have a post from Twitter. And it's the price change between January 2000 and December of 2025. And it is selected U.S. consumer goods and services and wages. Okay. Now, you have several lines that go kind of more just flat to the right. And those are all blue. And then you have the red lines at the top that are red. And those are pretty significant. So let's talk about what is in the blue lines. There are some things that have actually gotten more affordable since 2000. As in, adjusted for inflation, prices are now lower than they were when these things were around in 2000. Of course, at the bottom, TVs have dropped by about 100%, which is funny. I realize they can't drop by 100%, but you know what I mean. Toys, also very affordable. Computer software, cell phone services, clothing. Those are all about zero in terms of the price changes, meaning they either drop significantly or they're around zero. Now, just above that, at increase of 21%, household furnishings and operations, new cars have gone up 25%. But where do we see the biggest increases? Hospital services have gone up 281% since 2000. You heard me right. 281%. College tuition and fees, 196%. College textbooks, 176%. Medical care services, 147%. What do all of these things have in common? They are subsidized or in a third-party payer system. And I realize we don't think of insurance as being a subsidy, but it kind of is. And I realize it's a subsidy that we pay for, and that's part of the deal. The insurance company is betting that we're going to be healthy. We're betting that we're going to be sick. I mean, that's kind of how insurance works. But the more government interferes in any aspect, the higher the prices are. Now, since Obamacare passed in 2008, health and hospital services have gone almost at higher than a 45-degree angle. That's how dramatically they've gone up. And yet, government passed Obamacare telling us that they were going to make it affordable. Affordable Care Act. Remember that bit of comedy? It's insane. The more interference with any market there is, the more expensive things become. And that's where we are. That's where we are in Colorado with housing. That's where we are in across the country with hospital services. And a big part of the problem with hospital services growing at that rate is that Obamacare incentivized hospital systems to buy all of the doctor's offices around them and incorporate them into the hospital services system. There are efficiencies to be gained. But if you are now one of those people who used to have a normal doctor's office who's now been bought by a hospital system, you know how incredibly annoying it is. Now, don't get me wrong. When I want the hospital to be there, I need it to be there. I want to know that there's a good hospital system where if I need surgery or something like that, and I want that to be there. But I don't need a hospital owning my doctor's office. Because all that's done is take the cost. Have you ever looked at the insurance thing? When you get your insurance payout of what the insurance paid, what you paid, and what the doctor's office is charging you for that visit? I did a telehealth appointment to get two referrals to doctors that I'd already seen for issues that I already have. I just needed a new referral because that's my insurance works. Do you know how much I paid for a 20-minute phone call? It was a video call. $485. That was what was billed to my insurance for two referrals that could have been done via email. But the hospital system requires a visit. You can't just get that anymore. You have to have that visit. It's a racket, you guys. Government never makes anything less expensive. And when I hear Democrats in Colorado talking about making affordability the top of their priority, my follow-up question is, how are you going to do it? Because inevitably what they do is they want to take money away from people that they believe can afford to give it away, and they want to give it to people in the form of some kind of subsidy to prop up their ability to pay for an overpriced, overregulated service. And all that does is make it all more or less affordable for the rest of us. The free market works, you guys. It works almost every time it's tried. And the notion that somehow we should not be looking at the free market for solutions is just stupid. It's just a dumb thing to think. I saw a really great post on X that sort of encapsulated all this. Luckily, I retweeted it so I can share it with you. It's the tale of two different countries. One went one way, one went the other. They both split from the same colonial body in 1965. They both have similar climates. They have similar access to resources. And yet they made very different choices about how to run their economies. I'm going to share with you the result when you get back. But see, if you're smart, and you listen to this show, you already know which one did better, which system they chose. I'll share it with you next.
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0: I've talked for literally over a decade now about the regenerative therapies that Regen Revolution uses to eliminate joint pain without downtime and without surgery. 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Just make an appointment. 303-292-9992. 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
15: Lionel Messi to the rescue again for Argentina. He scored in his sixth consecutive World Cup knockout match, getting the second of three goals in a 13-minute span in a 3-2 win over Egypt. Former Cowboy Marshawn Nealon, who committed suicide last year, has posthumously been diagnosed with stage 1 CTE. Donovan Mitchell gets a max extension from the Cavaliers, $273 million. I'm Frank Aaron.
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29: KOA News Time is 2:30. I'm Chad Bauer. Progress is being made in fighting wildfires across Colorado. The Aspen Acres fire in southern Colorado is now 15% contained and has burned nearly 94,000 acres. The Ferris fire in Montezuma and Dolores counties is 22% contained and about 57,000 acres. The major fire with the least amount of containment is the Gold Mountain fire in Montrose, Ouray, and Gunnison counties. It's burned over 31,000 acres and is only 2% contained. There is a community meeting tonight in Leadville for the Willow Fire. That's burned 4,300 acres and is 5% contained. Teenagers in Boulder County are doing wildfire mitigation work as part of the county's Wildfire Partners Youth Helping Underserved Communities program. Wildfire Partners Katie Paliubicki says the work is free to those who need it most.
30: Typically, these are folks that can't do the work themselves physically or are financially unable to do the work.
29: This week, the teens are removing brush and building barriers at Lafayette Gardens Mobile Home Park. Fox 31 pinpoint weather, mostly cloudy today. Chance of a shower or thunderstorm, high in the mid-90s. Tonight, partly cloudy and isolated thunderstorm possible, low 62. And tomorrow, mostly sunny, scattered afternoon thunderstorms. Wind is today's high, 91. It is 96 in Denver. Our next update at 3 o'clock. From the Common Spirit Health KOA News Desk, I'm Chad Bauer on KOA. Let's get a check on traffic with Dave O'Brien.
31: Traffic is increasing a bit in Denver, but a few earlier issues are clearing up. An accident that had been blocking the ramp from northbound I-25 to westbound I-70 has just cleared out. That ramp is reopened. There are still some minor delays there. Northbound I-25 also heavy from Santa Fe to Speer. Southbound I-25 is busy from I-70 to 20th and again from University to Yale. A crash on westbound I-70 at Steel Street Vasquez just cleared from the right shoulder. Delays remain there starting around Monaco. Eastbound I-70 is moving at 30 from Quebec to Havana. A crash on northbound I-225 at Iliff just cleared from the left lane. There is still some slowing there. There is a crash on the right shoulder of eastbound C-470 before Kipling. Backup start at Ken Carroll. And there are accidents on northbound Tower before Green Valley Ranch Boulevard and on Lake Gulch at Stone Canyon Ranch in Castle Rock. I'm Dave O'Brien on KOA. 850 AM and 94.1 FM.
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0: We are back, and I've got to tell you the tale of two countries split from the same colonial body in 1965. And then Chad Bauer is on for a segment called Something. We'll find out shortly. Apparently, there's been some beef with the way I've handled the segment. We'll get to that in a moment. First, I want to tell you about this. One picked economic freedom out of these two countries, both split from a same colonial body in 1965. The other picked handouts and racial spoils. Singapore had no oil, no farmland, no hinterland, just a swamp and a port. Lee Kuan Yew looked at that and trusted trade, low taxes, and hard money. Central planners hated what he did. Malaysia went the other way. In 1971, Kuala Lumpur launched the New Economic Policy, a state program handling quotas, contracts, and university seats to ethnic Malays. politicians decided who got what. A commissar fantasy dressed in liberal language. Now let's look at the numbers. In 1965, both places sat around $500 per capita. Today, Singapore clears $84,000 per capita. Malaysia sits near $13,000 per capita. Same climate, same starting line, one-sixth the result. The Singapore dollar holds its value because the Monetary Authority of Singapore manages it against a currency basket and refuses to print its way out of trouble. The ringgit has lost roughly two-thirds of its value against the Singapore dollar since 1981. You cannot subsidize your way to wealth. You cannot redistribute what you never let people produce. Every ringgit funneled through a quota is a ringgit some bureaucrat spent on his own vision instead of a customer's. Malaysia bet on planners deciding outcomes. Singapore bet on people deciding for themselves. The gap between 84,000 and 13,000 is your answer. What a great, easy way to explain how socialism sucks. Anyway, so when Ross moved from 9 a.m. to noon, he had been doing this really dynamite segment with Chad Bauer from our newsroom. And in that segment, Chad would come in and he would give some interesting facts about something that nobody knew anything about. And there was a whole process that went on during this entire segment. And apparently, I have been getting it wrong as Ross took to his program to tell everyone that I was doing it wrong. Let's revisit that. Oh, wait a minute. That's not what I wanted. No. You did tell me. Mm-hmm. Wait, nope. We're going to have to do that again.
1: You already screwed up.
0: Play the soundbite from Ross, please. Thank you. Yep, play that.
2: Listen, Mandy. Mm-hmm. Now that you have adopted Well Now You Know, you need to do it right. Okay? First of all, it's Well Now You Know.
0: Well Now You
2: Know. Not So Now You Know. Because Chad's sitting here smiling. He's trying to decide whether to jump on board here or not offend Mandy. He's struggling with this. What, Dragon?
3: He's got to play that fine line because, you know, as a child of divorced parents here, Chad has to you know, not offend one or the other.
2: Right. Mm-hmm. And it's an amicable divorce. Yeah. Yeah. Right. So, but anyway, yeah. So, Well Now You Know was my baby. I gave it up for adoption. Because Chad works afternoons most of the time. So Mandy has nearly full custody now. Mm-hmm. But you can't rename my baby. All right? My baby's name is Well Now You Know.
0: Well Now You Know.
2: Not So Now You Know.
0: Well Now You Know.
2: And here's the thing, Mandy. This is key. This is what makes it such a thing.
0: Mm-hmm.
2: At the end, when Chad is done telling you the thing you didn't know, you have to say something like, "Wow, Chad, that was fascinating. I thought I knew something about that, but on that particular fact, I did not know." And then Chad says,
12: "Well, Mandy, now you know."
2: And Dragon does,
19: "Now you know."
2: And then we all put our fingers in the air. Look, Mandy, if you're going to adopt my baby, do it right.
0: Okay. So,
1: well, we're already up to a great start.
0: Now it's time for the segment that is named Well Now You Know.
19: Now you know.
0: Chad Bauer.
20: Hello.
0: What have you got for me today? What are we chatting about? What nonsensical piece of information do you have for me today? Something I surely don't know about.
20: Are you a bubblegum aficionado?
0: You know, I do enjoy bubblegum as I've gotten older and have crowns. I enjoy it less.
20: Exactly.
0: But as a kid, I was never a kid who was good at bubbles, though. I've just, you know, I could never do the giant bubble.
20: Yeah, I couldn't either, but I was a fan. You know, there was the big three when we were growing up.
0: Mm-hmm.
20: A bubblegum.
0: Yes.
20: Bubble Yum.
0: Yes.
20: Bubblicious.
0: And Hubba Bubba.
20: Hubba Bubba.
0: Hubba Bubba had the best bubble blowing ability.
20: And I like the grape Bubblicious. That was delicious.
0: That was delicious.
20: But the question is, most bubble gum is pink.
0: Mm-hmm.
20: Why?
0: Is it because rubber's not pink when it comes out of a rubber tree? Is there any rubber in bubble gum?
20: It's pretty much all chemicals now.
0: Oh, fantastic. Yeah. Oh, that's great. Which explains why it sticks to my crowns. But no, so what? No, why is it pink?
20: Well, let's, first of all, regular gum goes back like literally thousands of years.
0: Yes.
20: But bubble gum first made its appearance like in the early 1900s. The company called Fleer. It was called Blibber Blubber.
0: Oh, of course, Blibber Blubber. I was just having some Blibber Blubber the other day.
20: It was hard to chew. It tried to blow bubbles, stick to your face. So it wasn't really very popular. Yeah. But there's a guy in the accounting department named Walter Diemer. And in 1928, he was messing around with a recipe, trying to figure out how to make this work. And he finally hit the recipe where it was pliable. You could blow the bubble. It didn't stick to your face when the bubble popped. And so that was the thing. But it was gray. Just the raw material
0: was
20: gray.
0: Just didn't look good.
20: And so he had to make it look better. But the only dye that he had access to was red dye. And so when you put the red dye with the existing thing, it came out looking pink.
0: Huh. And now, the person who came up with the first flubber recipe, was he the flubber? Because he flubbed the first recipe and then he had to come back and make it better?
20: No,
0: unflubbed?
20: It was unflubbed. The blibber blubber. But do you know what they called the good gum that this guy actually invented that worked and looks pink?
0: No, what did they call it?
20: Double bubble.
0: Oh, double bubble. Wasn't that the little...
20: Exactly.
0: And it used to be you could go buy the double bubbles for a... Well, let me put on my... Back when I was a kid, you could go buy those little bubbles. They were like a nickel or a penny.
20: Right.
0: I mean, you could go and now they're a quarter and they're tiny.
20: Yes, and they're the kind I think that are still in a lot of around Halloween.
0: Correct.
20: That's like the gum.
0: And you get it and you put it in. It's like until it moistens up a little bit.
20: Kind of the powdery stuff.
0: Yeah.
20: So it spawned all kinds of imitators. Of course, Bazooka pretty much surpassed it because of Bazooka Joe was very popular.
0: And the cartoons. And occasionally you get a tattoo.
20: Exactly. So that is why bubble gum is generally pink. So would you like to hear some other fascinating
0: gum facts? I'd love to know more about gum.
20: Do we have time for that?
0: Of course.
20: You've heard the thing that don't ever swallow your gum because it'll take seven years to digest.
0: Mm-hmm.
20: Not true at all. Gums contain a base, softeners, preservatives, sweeteners, which are easily broken down by our digestive system. The gum's base is not, unlike things like fiber, corn kernels, and seeds, but it's not going to stick there. It still travels the same path as your other foods, and it will
0: find its way out between 24 to 48 hours. So what you're telling me is that, in theory, the childhood dream of swallowing some bubble gum and then being able to blow a bubble out of the other end could be true.
20: Absolutely.
0: Always wanted to know that.
20: That's true.
0: That would have been cool.
20: Yes. Now, have you ever heard of Mastika Gum Gold?
0: Mastika Gum Gold. But Mastika sounds like it should be about chewing. No, I have not.
20: It's the most expensive chewing gum in the world.
0: Oh, let's hear about this.
20: A little tin cost $100.
0: Why? What is it made out of?
20: Because it has the normal gum ingredients, such as artificial sweeteners, glycerol, thickening agents, but it's also infused with edible 22-karat gold chips.
0: I'm sorry.
20: Which will pass through your system.
0: Yeah,
20: 24
0: it's like
20: to 48
0: you,
20: hours.
0: Yeah, but you can go out and do a few shots of Goldschlager and get the exact same effect.
20: Right.
0: You know?
20: $100 for a little thing of gum, no thanks.
0: Somebody said, Mandy, Blibber Blubber Flubber went on to invent the rubber, so we don't know if that's accurate or not.
20: Oh, wow.
0: But, Double Bubble is the best for huge bubbles, and Bazooka is behind it. But I'm telling you, Hubba Bubba, when Hubba Bubba came out, they were like, we've got the bubble thing worked out, and I think they kind of did.
20: They did. It was a different texture than Bubble Yum or Bubblicious.
0: We have a follow-up question for Ross's commentary earlier. Mandy, Ross didn't specify which finger to put up at the end, so it's up to you. Index finger, middle finger, pinkies up. Would you guys ever do a pinkies up with Ross?
20: No, it was kind of like a Saturday Night Fever thing with the index finger.
0: Boom.
20: Yeah. Yes.
0: Anyway.
20: Yes. Now, have you ever been to downtown San Luis Obispo, California?
0: I have not. What am I missing?
20: If you want to go, you could go to Bubblegum Alley, which is people, just like it sounds, there's an alley and people stick their gum on the wall, just like in Seattle.
0: I was going to say, I've been to the Seattle wall. I have added to the Seattle wall. I mean, when in Rome, right?
20: Yeah,
0: I mean,
20: I've
0: why
20: been
0: not?
20: Too.
0: But it is, when you think about it, it is pretty gross that everybody just sticks their gum on the wall and it's just gross.
20: Yeah, and people are taking pictures of... Yeah.
0: As long as they're not taking pieces off.
20: Right.
0: And eating it. That scene in Elf where Buddy the Elf goes to grab some gum and... Yeah.
20: Yes. No. And there's some bubble-blowing facts, like records. What do you think the most bubbles blown from a single piece of gum is?
0: Oh, wow. Because once you start blowing the bubbles, it starts to tighten up a little bit.
20: Right.
0: You know what I mean?
20: There's a limited amount of bubbles in each piece of gum.
0: I bet it's a number way higher than the one I'm thinking of, but I'm going to go like 204.
20: 1,000.
0: What?
20: 1,000. That's.
0: And you know those last ones were like, they were like little tiny little baby bubbles that, because the gum gets hard.
20: And the guy that set that record also has the record for the largest bubble gum wrapper chain. He's been doing this since March 11th of 1965.
0: You know what? I bet nobody's going to beat that record.
20: No, it's over 106,000 feet now. I don't know where he keeps it.
0: I was going to say, what do you have, a storage unit? It's like, I got a storage unit. For it. Yeah, and that's, let me just say this, ladies and gentlemen, that's one of the things your kids are not going to want. No. Nobody's going to be like, wow, I really want Dad's 160,000 foot gum wrapper chain.
20: Yeah.
0: Anyway.
20: Open a museum, charge admission, I don't know.
0: Mandy, remember the disgusting gum tree at the old Elitch's in line for the water ride? I do not. I've been to Elitch's exactly one time. Did you know, though, that in Disney World, they don't sell gum?
20: Really?
0: Because they don't want gum on the ground. So they do not sell gum. Yeah, they don't sell gum at Disney. They sell candy, but they don't sell gum.
20: Well, environmentalists do not like bubble gum because of the synthetic polymers that are in it. When discarded, they estimate gum can take anywhere from 5 to 1,000 years to decompose.
0: You would think we would have maybe done some studies.
20: Yeah.
0: At a minimum, we'd know in 5 years. Why can't we just add some chewing gum to the Body Farm in Tennessee and call it a day?
20: Right.
0: I mean, these are not big ideas, people.
20: No, 100,000 tons of plastic pollution is attributed to chewing gum every year.
0: Because of wrappers?
20: And it's people just putting it out.
0: Oh.
20: That's a lot.
0: Mandy, big league chew. Yes, let's simulate chewing tobacco for little children. That was a great idea.
20: Which was actually invented by an actual minor league baseball player.
0: What? Big League Chew was?
20: It was.
0: That's kind of interesting.
20: Don't
0: that
20: remember
0: makes me
20: his
0: like
20: name.
0: It more.
20: It's not like a well-known player, but he was a minor league. And I don't know if you remember, after they had Big League Chew and then they expanded to like different flavors, they came out with something called Big League Plug, like plug tobacco. It was chocolate. It was like a candy bar in a pouch.
0: Okay,
20: I don't think that lasted very long, but Big League Chew is still around today.
0: This texter makes a very valid point that I feel is directed at one Mr. Ross Kaminsky. It says, Mandy, when you adopt someone's baby, they don't get to tell you how to raise it. That is a fair point.
20: Yeah, and when people adopt pets, sometimes they change the pets' names.
0: That is also a fair point. I like the way you're playing both of us. I like that. You are just... You are right there in the middle.
20: Right,
0: you are not rocking the boat at all. You're just making points about bubblegum. What is the biggest bubble? Do you have the biggest bubble?
20: Yeah, the biggest assisted bubble, meaning you can touch it with your hands to shape
0: it. Hold it.
20: 23 inches.
0: Wouldn't you have thought that would have been bigger?
20: Yeah, but it's one piece, though. You can't put 18 pieces.
0: Okay.
20: And the biggest non-assisted is 20 inches.
0: Non-assisted, but that's not a very big difference. Mandy, old Elitch's has the gum tree while waiting in line for the log ride where people stuck their gum to it while waiting in line. Ugh. Bleh. Mandy, Big Red's longest kiss is 34 hours. That just seems excessive.
20: Yeah.
0: I mean, the romance is gone by the 33rd hour at least. Okay, exactly. What else do you have for me?
20: I think that's about it.
0: Well, you know what, Chad? That was absolutely fascinating. I know some things about gum.
20: You do.
0: But I didn't know any of those things you just told me.
20: Well, Mandy, now you know.
4: Now you know.
0: I feel like I executed that well. And if Ross Kaminsky doesn't like it, he can pound sand. Okay?
20: I think you stuck the landing.
0: I feel like we did really well there. Don't forget, guys, go and subscribe to the blog. All the cool kids do it. And you can do so at MandyBlog.com. There's so much stuff on today's blog that I didn't get to. Spent way more time on Graham Platner being a scumbag and how Democrats are now just surprised that the guy with the Nazi tattoo is a scumbag. But whatever. Lots of stuff, including the cutest video of the day. How twins sleep. Did you see this, A-Rod?
2: No.
0: Oh, my gosh. Every morning, this woman who has little baby twin girls walked in, pulled the covers down, and took a picture of how they sleep. It's so adorable. You won't be able to stand it. Ross is being such a pachooch. Yiddish for picky princess. There you go. Pachooch? Is that how you say it? Pachooch!
20: Well, I had not heard that one.
0: Well, I'm looking it up to make sure I'm not cursing in a foreign language.
5: Well, too late now.
0: Pachooch? Let's see.
5: Keep saying it before we find out.
0: An informal, almost lighthearted slang term to refer to a person's buttocks or bottom. It derives from patootie.
5: Nice.
0: So he is being a patooch. Just saying. And now it's time for the most exciting segment on the radio of its kind.
2: In the world.
1: Oh, he's off the cliff.
0: The day.
1: Hi, Chad.
0: That was a little Wilbur. Anyway, now what is our dad joke of the day, please?
1: Look for the comment while I do the dad joke.
0: Okay.
1: Top of the day. Oh, I'm coming out of retirement to build tiny houses. I just need a little structure.
0: Wow. Wow.
5: Thank you.
0: Gary Johnson has today's comment of the day because I have an article about 10 words you're mispronouncing. One of them being fort. Gary points out forte means strong in Italian. It also When it is an Italian medical. Yes, it is. When it's in Italian, it's forte.
1: Forte.
0: When it's in English, it's fort.
1: No.
0: He says forte means strong in Italian. It also means strong in French.
1: How many pillows?
0: The same word. What?
1: How many pillows? Well, since you're saying fort, how many pillows?
0: Ha ha.
1: Okay.
0: The only source I found for using the French over the Italian pronunciation is Charles Harrington Elster himself and one note in the dictionary.
1: R.I.P.
0: Mm-hmm. Yes, R.I.P. Charles Harrington Elster. Okay, what's our word of the day?
1: It is an adjective.
0: Adjective.
6: Perfunctory.
0: Perfunctory means something that you have to do because it has to be done. It's something that is automatically has to be done. You don't enjoy it. You just
20: you like don't try your very teeth. Hard. Yeah.
0: Yeah. It's perfunctory.
1: Something that is done without energy or enthusiasm because of habit or because it is expected.
0: There you go.
1: Yeah.
0: Hashtag nailed it. How did white tea, a delicate tea variety that generally has low caffeine levels, get its name? White tea.
1: Nope.
0: I'm going to say because of the flowers on the tea leaves that it comes from.
1: Yeah, that's why.
20: That sounds good.
0: Oh, and I'm so wrong. Oh. White tea is harvested before the tea plant's leaves are fully open. At this point, the young buds are covered in fine white hairs, inspiring the name white tea. There you go.
20: I did not know that.
0: I didn't learn that in my green tea adventure.
2: Now you know.
0: Yeah, there you go. All right, what is our Jeopardy category?
1: Well, first.

0: It was breathtaking.
1: Yes.
0: So good. All right, guys, we'll be back tomorrow. You know, we have 5 days of full shows this week. I don't know if I'm going to be able to do it, but you guys will get me through. Join us tomorrow. We're going to find out the latest on the weather for Weather Wednesday and a whole bunch of other cool stuff. In the meantime, keep it right here on KOA.
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7: KOA News Time is 3 o'clock. I'm Chad Bauer. More than 1,500 firefighters are now battling the Aspen Acres fire in southern Colorado. And Operations Section Chief Brad Washa says it's making a difference.
8: We're starting to see some progress on this fire on a number of fronts, though the fire still remains very dynamic, and we're still having to look at some areas of the fire. This isn't a short-term event. It is going to be a long-term event.
7: There are thunderstorms in the forecast today. The moisture would certainly help, but there's concern about lightning and possible flooding. The Aspen Acres fire has burned more than 93,000 acres and is 15% contained. The fire is the seventh largest in Colorado history and has forced thousands out of their homes and into shelters. Now they're leaning on the community for support.
9: They had to leave quickly.
10: The only thing that I really grabbed was my medicine.
9: Virginia Workus and other people who had to evacuate are now getting essentials from a United Way distribution center in Pueblo.
10: When you're out here like now, if it wasn't for this place right here, food-wise, I don't know what we'd do.
9: Kathy Kisner is the donations manager and sets up the donation center to look like a store, giving people the freedom to choose in a time when that's been taken away.
11: We want them to come in and shop in the carts, find the things that they need.
9: This is just step one of the recovery process. Reporting in Pueblo, Keenan Dixon, KOA News.
7: President Trump is in Turkey as NATO leaders gather for a summit with the ongoing conflicts in Ukraine and Iran in sharp focus. Trump is scheduled to meet tomorrow with Ukrainian President Zelensky on the sidelines of the summit. On the topic of Iran, the president said the U.S. will either make a deal or will, in his words, finish the job. Fox 31 pinpoint weather, mostly cloudy today. Chance of a shower or thunderstorm and a high of 96. Tonight, partly cloudy and isolated thunderstorm possible, low 62. And tomorrow, mostly sunny, scattered afternoon thunderstorms. Wednesday's high 91. It is 94 in Denver. Our next update at 3:30. From the Common Spirit Health KOA News Desk, I'm Chad Bauer on KOA. From the KOA Traffic Center, here's Dave O'Brien.
12: Just one issue on the interstates for your Tuesday afternoon drive right now. That's a crash on northbound I-25 before Arapahoe. It is blocking the two left lanes and is causing backup starting at County Line Road. Northbound I-25 slows again from Santa Fe to Spear. Southbound I-25 is heavy from I-70 to 6th Avenue and again from Downing to Evans. Eastbound I-70 moving at 35 miles an hour from Quebec to Chambers. Westbound I-70 is moving at 30 from I-270 to Brighton. Southbound I-225 is busy from I-70 to 6th Avenue, and both directions of I-270 are slow approaching Vasquez. Both directions of Highway 56 are closed between County Road 3 and Pyramid Peak east of Berthoud because of a crash there. I'm Dave O'Brien on KOA. 850 AM and 94.1 FM.
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1: Now, Dave Logan and Ryan Edwards.
14: All right, here we go. Welcome to it. Happy Tuesday, everybody. Dave Logan, Ryan Edwards.
15: Oh, Nate Jackson is studio.
16: There it is.
17: Bob Dylan, right?
14: Bob Dylan in studio.
17: Yeah, that's right. You didn't know Bob Dylan was joining you today.
14: Yeah, it's amazing.
17: Here he is.
14: Good to see you, man. How are you?
17: Oh, I'm doing well. How are you?
14: I'm doing great. Dave?
18: Ryan, good to see you. Nate, good to see you.
14: And I say happy Tuesday. We were just talking about
18: We're better than the U.S. soccer team.
14: Yeah,
18: today.
14: We were just talking about that. It's like, not so happy about that.
18: The hell?
14: There's a lot of thoughts. It's certainly disappointing for a multitude of reasons because this was kind of fun. And I do find, for just a moment, I do this. Someone grant this before the show. I do this every year, every 4 years when the World Cup comes around. You're really excited, really into it. I'm totally bought in. I'm invested. And then this, you know, the inevitable letdown. And yeah, I watched Argentina today with their comeback, which had some weird things happen in that one too. But I'm probably where I am every 4 years. It's like, oh yeah, this was a fun ride, and now I won't watch soccer again for 4 years.
17: Yeah, we get to the round of 16,
14: yeah.
17: And then it shows that we are not there yet.
14: Mm-hmm.
17: We don't have the athletes playing soccer in this country, and it's obvious when you play a team like Belgium. You know, the whole hullabaloo over Balogun and him getting reinstated. Like, he was Superman. He was going to come save the day for us. He probably wouldn't even have started on Belgium's team. That's how much better they are.
18: But the U.S. was favored, though.
14: They were.
17: I don't understand how, because Belgium beat them 5-2 in December. They have players on that team who play, you know, in Premier League stuff. I was going to say the Broncos. The U.S. team does not. They don't have any international players that are any good. Pulisic is like, okay, but he didn't even show up.
18: No,
17: I don't know how these guys were favored. They just looked outmatched. They started slow. They looked lost out there. We were talking about the goalkeeping blunder.
18: Well, that to me pretty much sealed the deal. I don't know. I mean, I know Jack, honestly, about soccer. But I got into it, got home last night in time to watch the game. And, I mean, I thought the U.S., I mean, they score on the penalty kick, was a free kick or penalty? Is there a difference?
17: Yeah, the free kick's outside the box, and the penalty kick is like right in front of
18: them. Well, what do they score on?
17: A free kick.
18: Yeah. So they score, it's 1-1. I'm thinking, okay, you know what? Got a lot of momentum. That place is going crazy. And then they give up a relatively easy goal. Mm-hmm. Then I'm thinking, okay, ever the optimist, it's 2-1 still within range. And then I have no earthly idea. He looked like me now, trying to feel what are you doing? And you come all the way out there, make a play in the ball, and then what cost him was he hitched.
14: He did.
18: Instead of kick, just kick it.
14: Just kick it.
18: Get it out of there.
14: Yeah.
18: Right? We've got a lot of different type folks that listen to the show, and I'm sure we have some devout and knowledgeable soccer fans, and they can text us. My question is, what in the hell was the goalie doing? Why wouldn't you just kick the ball in that situation? You're 20 yards out of the goal. Get the ball the hell out of there.
14: Yeah,
18: am I misreading this?
14: No, you're right. You're absolutely right. Yeah,
17: he's not decisive. He just didn't have those instincts.
18: He double clutched.
17: You're going to run out and possess the ball. Get it out. Get it to one of your guys quickly. And he hesitated, and then he felt his foot hit the guy, and he looked back at him like,
18: yeah,
14: was
18: he trying to draw a penalty? Again, I'm not knowledgeable enough about that game to know all of the intricacies, but it's like that was a maddening play.
14: It was brutal. And I think you said it perfect. He hitched. There was just like this indecisive moment, I guess. That's the way you best could describe it. I mean, I thought about watching hockey and when the goaltender sometimes comes out of the net and tries to play the
18: no
14: puck.
18: Man's land.
14: Yeah, and gets a no man's land. And all of a sudden it's like, oh, there's actually a lot of the opponent right here. and I didn't play this correctly, and I need to get back, and there's no time to get back. So, yeah, that, I mean, that moment right there when it went, when they went down 3-1, it's like, this isn't your night. No. And you felt that even I was the same with you, Dave. When they tied it up at 1, you thought, okay, now they're in.
18: Got a lot of momentum.
14: Yeah.
18: The place was a madhouse.
14: And it lasted for a minute or two.
18: Like, yeah, 90, I think 90 seconds. I don't even know.
17: Yeah. Yeah. It just seemed like to me, when the ball's in the air, they didn't have anybody to go attack it, whether it was on the defensive side or the offensive side. When a cross came in or a free kick or something like that, they had nobody who really converged on the ball and made something happen around the goal. There were just guys standing around waiting for someone else to make a play. The lights seemed a little bit too bright for them. That moment was too big. Their leader, Christian Pulisic. I mean, he's limping around. He's crying on the sidelines. He's holding his calf. It wasn't a good look for U.S. soccer. And it was one of those things where we get so excited. Of course, this year, because it's in the U.S., yeah, it's been such an amazing World Cup. The fans have been so excited, but then you're forced to realize that your team is just not as good. The guys on the other team are just have better touch, better instincts. They're bigger, more physical guys. And it just seemed to me like we don't have the athletes there. Imagine if some of the guys that we follow on the Broncos and stuff like played soccer from the moment they were kids.
14: Mm-hmm.
17: Like imagine if like Justin Simmons, for example, was a defender on the soccer field and had the touch. I mean, he has physical presence as a defender. Where are those guys on the U.S. team? You saw that guy who came in at the end for Belgium, who subbed in the second half and scored that last goal, right?
14: Mm-hmm.
17: He's a big boy. He's a big physical athlete. Where are those guys on the U.S. soccer team?
18: They're playing wide receiver for the New England Patriots.
17: Exactly.
18: I mean,
14: that's exactly right.
17: So how do we get those guys to play some soccer?
14: Well,
17: and is it a coaching?
14: It goes a little bit deeper than that, because I was reading an article earlier today. Somebody was writing about how it's not only that we as a country prioritize other sports. Like, so for Germany, for example, right? If you're a talented 14-year-old, as this guy wrote, he said, you play and they pay you. They're like, you earn your keep by playing for the country, right? Here, you pay $15,000 to a private club
17: right,
14: to be able to play if you're a talented 14-year-old. And so you have to beat a certain tax bracket to be able to afford something like that. And that's even getting past the barrier that soccer's like fourth, fifth, sixth down the row for the other sports that we're talking about.
18: We had a text from the 720-435. You're missing players. U.S. are missing players which are more offensive minded. No defensive philosophy either. And no players, as you said, Nate, that can compete in the Premier Leagues. And why was the U.S. favored? Because they played in the U.S.? I mean, the bet.
17: Because Balogun was back, reinstated. I don't really know.
18: People in Belgium don't wager?
17: Yeah, maybe.
18: Do we have any? Do we have any Belgians out there what do you call people from Belgium? Aren't they Belgians?
17: Belgian? No,
18: Belgians.
14: Belgian
18: waffles.
14: Belgians. Yeah. Belgian. Yeah, like yeah. The waffles.
18: Right?
14: Yeah.
18: Like the waffles? Gonna piss off the whole country.
14: It won't be a first for me.
18: Belgian? Do we have any Belgians out there? Is gambling a thing? I mean, when they set the line for that, they're trying to get equal betting. They had to raise it. I mean, the U.S. wasn't a huge favorite, but a little bit of a favorite. So I just want, I mean, that gave me hope. Like, okay, all right, we got a chance to win this thing.
14: We all picked U.S.
18: So we didn't. Yes, we did.
14: Yeah.
17: I was thinking also it has to do, like, philosophically, the difference between the foot and the hand. And in America, we are very hand-eye coordinator related. The pro sports we play, it's about securing possession with a hand. Basketball, hand. Baseball, your hands. Football, you're holding it in your hands. It's about catching the ball and holding it, and then you become part of the tackle, but you got to hold on to that ball. Football is all about the foot. Your hands aren't even in play. So possession is so much more nebulous. It's not even, it's not secure. There's more of an art to it. There's no precision to it. And I don't know if that has anything to do with the American sensibility of precision, being precise and doing things with our hands. But I think that has something to do with it.
14: It's remarkable too. I think it's a great point you bring up. And especially from what we, again, Americans, what sports we tend to play for the most. It was a fascinating moment for me too afterwards, because yesterday Shelby and I were talking about the game and for the most part, all we were talking about is the controversy. We weren't really breaking down anything with the game. We weren't talking about the matchups. I mean, not that we talk a ton of soccer matchups anyways, but I'm just saying, like it was all about the Balogun controversy.
17: Yeah.
14: And how the U.S. was kind of a Cinderella story until this moment, and now they're the villain. They were on the other side of it. Everybody was rooting against the U.S. because they felt they got an unfair advantage.
18: Well, I wouldn't.
14: I wasn't either. I'm just saying that from the soccer community at large.
18: I get it.
14: Yeah.
18: No, I get it.
14: They were looking at it as like they got an unfair advantage.
18: Our next texter sort of plays to that. 719-369. Have Trump call FIFA and reverse the score. Now, I actually thought about that.
17: Yeah.
18: No.
14: If only the president of FIFA had the courage to do the right thing. Yeah,
18: that's right.
14: Yeah.
18: Oh, gosh.
17: I think that could have been a calculated move by FIFA to try to grease the skids to get the American market involved in the game by, I don't know, improving the U.S.'s chances or making people more engaged. There's 350 million people in this country who love spending money on sports. We talked about the $15,000 we're going to have to spend to have our kid play club sports. Imagine if everybody starts spending money on soccer. That's great for international soccer. If the U.S. finds a way to win and beat Belgium, that's going to add a couple, 5, 10 million fans to international soccer.
18: Was there any precedent that you guys know of FIFA doing that prior to in terms of reversing a red card?
14: Well, the only thing that is close to it that we talked about it was right before the tournament started, which with Ronaldo, but he did serve a game suspension before the World Cup started, but he had a red card that he had to serve a suspension for, but everybody says, well, they waved it off for the World Cup. So people keep tying that.
18: He
14: did set out a game.
18: So that is not
14: a qualifying game. So it's not analogous, but everybody keeps bringing that one up as an example. But no, this is.
18: I mean, it was a bad call.
14: Yeah.
18: For sure.
14: I mean, it was a bad, right. Like, I think you said it perfect. It was a bad call. We all agree on that. Even the people that didn't like the way this was carried out agreed it was a bad call.
18: Yeah.
14: But they just didn't like the, okay, well, you can't really go back afterwards, even if it is a bad call.
18: No, I agree with that. I think that, I mean, you don't do, it was a bad call, but bad calls are going to happen in sports. Mm-hmm. That would be my take. And I think even with the best intention, it didn't put the U.S. soccer team, as you said, in a good light with everybody else or a lot of other people around the world.
14: So no fault of their own.
18: That's why I asked if there was a precedent. Had this ever been done before? And it had been like, you know, in NFL play, the non-pass interference call in the Superdome, the Rams against the Saints, Sean Payton's head coach. I think that was the NFC Championship.
17: Yeah, it was.
18: Was that the NFC Championship?
14: Mm-hmm.
18: And after the game, the NFL going back and saying, well, what in the actual hell?
17: Yeah.
18: I mean, that clearly is pass interference, so therefore, the Saints
17: win.
18: Saints win.
14: Saints win.
18: You know? it's unfortunate, but that's part of, you know, human error is part of in everything we do.
17: And it did create a distraction that, you know, the opponent, whether or not you believe in extra motivation or bulletin board material or whatever, it did create that and kind of took the shine off of, like you mentioned, Ryan, the U.S. team's Cinderella story, if you want to call it that, even though I think internationally no one has really respected them. Who did they beat? Bosnia, you know, Herzegovina, which was great for us to see this run, but to really get to the next level, they're going to have to beat a team like Belgium in a moment like that.
14: Agreed.
17: And they looked outmatched from the get-go, but they had to probably play a perfect game to win it, and they didn't. They played far from that, and you wonder how much that distraction played into their poor performance. I guess we'll never know that.
14: Well, the distraction and possible motivation for Belgium.
17: Yeah.
14: Right? I mean, because they up until hours
17: I don't think
14: before,
17: they cared much.
14: Oh,
17: though.
14: I disagree.
17: It seemed like they already knew they were the better team and we're going to go stomp on them.
14: They were doing the Trump dance to YMCA in the locker room afterwards, bro. Like, no, they cared.
17: I think it just adds a layer, but I don't think they needed as motivation to go beat the team and cross from them to advance in the World Cup. I mean, they're the number 8 ranked team in the world. The U.S. are what, 30? I don't even know. But the U.S. was clearly the inferior opponent out there. So maybe they would have toyed with their food a little more. You know what I mean? But they were better.
14: But they weren't favored.
17: I don't know how.
14: U.S. was favored. That's how.
18: My qualifier is there's a ball right? 10 guys in each team plus the goalie on each team. That's about the extent. Although I enjoy, you do see some of the artistry with the feet, which I can enjoy that, appreciate that. You see some of the anticipation on the passes and leading them with guys. So it's got a little hockey stuff to it. It's got a little basketball stuff to it, which I can absolutely appreciate. But I just didn't think Belgium was a better team. I know they win and they're going to advance, but I don't know that they... Was it that, or as Nate said earlier, was it just the U.S., the moment was too big? Because the team that had beaten Bosnia, that team didn't show up.
14: No.
18: So I don't have a reason as to why.
14: I don't either. Did you guys hear Carly Lloyd afterwards? She went after, especially Pulisic. She went after him. Here's a little bit of it.
19: No, look, you know, it's a bit of a downer for us being out here now after this loss, but I felt like they lost the game before they even stepped out onto the pitch, and I'm not sure why, and I don't know the reasons, but just from the beginning, just chasing, tentative, scared, just not confident on the ball. And I think big-time players, you wanted some of those big-time players to step up in big moments. And I got to be honest, you know, I was a bit disappointed with Christian Pulisic. I think whether he wants to be the star of this team or not, we didn't see enough from him in this particular game and really the whole World Cup. Little glimpses here and there, but, you know, look, aside from this loss, I think on the brighter storyline, it's been a fantastic World Cup. This team has united the country. They have, you know, gotten American fans to fall in love with them. And there is a bright future, but this is just a real disappointing loss to go out on.
14: Yeah, and by the way, I mentioned it to you guys before we went on the air, Christian Pulisic lost possession 11 times in just 45 minutes while he was out there.
18: Well, again, I mean, Carly Lloyd was a great player and obviously knows the game of soccer. And for her to call out the team and say they played like they were scared, I mean, there's not a more damaging indictment coming from a professional athlete to a professional athlete than saying, hey, you look like you were scared. I mean, either that or you quit. So, yeah, if Christian Pulisic is the guy, then in games like this, you've got to be able to show up. I don't know.
17: And we got to be able to be critical of the superstar who's supposed to be the face of the team.
14: That's right.
17: Because we do that on all our other sports. You know, if Bo Nix were to play really poorly in a huge game,
14: I don't even know what that would be like.
18: People are hammering him.
17: People would hammer him, exactly.
14: Yeah, but he plays great in every big game. So
17: That's true.
14: Yeah.
17: That's true.
18: I'm so glad, Nate and I are glad that he was drafted here.
14: Me too.
18: by the way, 303-548 per ESPN. Okay, I didn't know this. For the first time in modern era, every player on the U.S. Men's National Team World Cup squad plays in a club in the top flight in their country based on teams' leagues in the upcoming season. So...
14: Wow.
18: I mean, yeah, they, I will maintain with very little evidence that they should have, other than my eyes, they should have been able to win the game. At the very least, they should have been able to not make like almost amateur like errors with guys that have never played, like me going out and playing, you know, at a Sunday league game, and I come running or limping out of goal and grab the ball and then look around and then double clutch with the left foot and then just have the ball pilfered from me and somebody else scores. And then somebody cat calls and opens a Budweiser in the sideline in the park. And I can say, well, listen, it's not my game. I suck. But that not for the men's national team.
14: Not for Matt Freeze.
18: No.
14: You're right.
18: Please, it was just man.
14: One after another. I mean, it started like, because Matt Freeze had the great save right off the bat. And some people were like, oh, that's great. He's locked in. It's great. It's like, that might not be a good thing.
17: What, to have a nice save?
14: Yeah, well, because...
17: If you're mentally weak...
14: Yeah, because Belgium just kept coming after him. That's what I'm saying.
17: Yeah. Who are the dogs, you know, on the U.S.? Dogs, right?
14: Yeah.
17: Because some of these other teams remaining have some of those guys, like Holland from Norway.
14: Oh, God.
17: He's one of those incredible guys, right? Harry Kane from England. Messi, of course. Messi. All these teams have
18: Norway
17: these guys.
18: Beat who over the weekend?
17: Brazil.
14: Yeah.
18: That guy.
14: Yeah, he's amazing. Yeah.
18: I mean, he's just a monster. Yeah. And so they're trying to, it's like trying to keep him off the boards. He's like, not get off me.
17: Yeah, and you don't have to have all this crazy, messy touch when you're that big and strong.
14: And he's the perfect example, almost the prototype of what we're talking about. Like their country, that's one of their best athletes.
17: Yeah.
14: And he's playing their sport.
18: His dad played, I believe, on the Norway national team back in the day.
14: There
18: I mean, he's been at it for a long time.
14: Yeah. So it's like if we took our best athlete and said, from when you're a kid, we're going to just put you into this for the rest of your life. Well, then, yeah, you're going to have a Haaland out there who's going to dominate.
18: What a sentence that would be.
14: I know, right?
17: I think some of it is coaching. We need every time it panned Pochettino, he was never speaking. He was just, have you ever seen him speak? Every time it panned to him, the head coach, he was just like very calm on the sideline. Mm-hmm. We need like a Bill Parcells type of coach to kind of bring along the younger generation of soccer players to make them feel like absolute crap about themselves.
18: To your point, 303-919, guys, the U.S. men showed up unprepared, and that's coaching, not being ready.
17: Yeah, the coach seemed way too calm through all of it. Like, why aren't you yelling? Why aren't you mad?
14: Be angry.
17: Call a timeout and throw a Gatorade bucket on the field.
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29: What's happening, fellow sports fans? It's Andy West. Let's look back on this day in sports history, July 7th. We will start today back in 1964, where the National League beat the American League 7-4 in the All-Star Game on Johnny Callison's two-out, three-run homer off Dick Raddatz in the bottom of the ninth inning at New York Shea Stadium. The win pulled the National League even with the American League, 17 wins, 17 losses, one tie, for the first time since the series began. Jumping ahead, today in 1978 at the Wimbledon Women's Tennis Final, Martina Navratilova wins her first Grand Slam singles title, beating Chris Everett 2-6, 6-4, 7-5. This was Navratilova's first of 18 Grand Slam singles titles and a record 9 Wimbledon singles titles. And staying right there at Wimbledon, today in 2013, Andy Murray becomes the first British man in 77 years to win the Wimbledon title, beating Novak Djokovic 6-4, 7-5, 6-4 in the final. The last British man to win the Wimbledon title before was Fred Perry in 1936.
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14: KOA News Time is 3:30. I'm Chad Bauer. Never before seen video of Charlie Kirk's accused killer is being played in a Utah courtroom on day two of the evidentiary hearing against Tyler Robinson. Prosecutors showing the judge security footage from the Utah Valley University campus, they say, shows Robinson before and after his alleged shooting of Kirk last September. One clip allegedly shows Robinson on the rooftop, the spot where he's accused of assassinating Kirk. The judge is set to decide if there's enough evidence against Robinson to proceed to trial. Boulder County Wildfire Partners is doing free fire mitigation work across the county for people who need it most. It's part of the Youth Helping Underserved Individuals and Community Program.
13: These are crews of youth that come out and help us do mitigation work in communities across Boulder County that are most underserved or vulnerable.
14: Wildfire Partners' Katie Palubicki says the program takes teen core members to homeowners who can't physically or financially do the work, like veterans, older adults, and people with disabilities. Fox 31 pinpoint weather, partly cloudy tonight, an isolated thunderstorm possible, a low of 62. Tomorrow, mostly sunny, scattered afternoon thunderstorms, Wednesday's high 91. It's 89 in Denver. Our next update at 4 o'clock. From the Common Spirit Health KOA News Desk, I'm Chad Bauer on KOA. Let's get a check on traffic now with Dave O'Brien.
15: Denver highways are getting busier as we head into the afternoon commute, but no major issues on the interstates right now. An accident on northbound I-25 before Arapahoe just cleared from the two left lanes. There's still some minor delays in the Denver Tech Center. Northbound I-25 is also moving at 20 from Santa Fe to Speer. Southbound I-25 is heavy from I-70 to 6th Avenue and again from Broadway to Yale. Eastbound I-70 from I-25 to Peña is a 14-minute drive. Westbound I-70 from Peña to I-25 will take you 16 minutes. I-225 and I-270 are both getting busier. There is some road work on northbound E-470 at Sable blocking the right lane, and there are crashes on eastbound Hamden at Colorado and on southbound University before Evans. I'm Dave O'Brien on KOA, 850 AM and 94.1 FM.
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14: I'm probably where I am every 4 years. It's like, oh yeah, this was a fun ride, and now we'll watch soccer again for 4 years.
16: Yeah, we get to the round of 16, yeah. And then it shows that we are not there yet.
18: But the U.S. was favored, though.
16: I don't understand how. I heard you crying
14: loud. Well, it didn't help us in showing the money last night.
18: No.
14: Everybody went 1-1 except for Ben went 0-2. Oh, he was talking a big game, too. He always does around soccer. Ben's always talking like he knows the game. He knows nothing.
18: How would Ben? Did you say he knows nothing?
16: Wait, Ben picked U.S.?
14: No. Well, we all picked U.S., but he had U.S. in the under, and he was puffing his chest out. By the way, Shelby also picked the under as well. And
18: so, really?
14: Yeah, he keeps going like, I'm going to beat you guys. And he was even talking a big game last night. And then he goes 0-2 again.
18: Mm. Was Ben a soccer player growing up?
14: I don't think so.
16: There was nothing Ben didn't do. I bet he was a really good soccer player. Probably one of the best in his town.
17: Oh, what a loser.
18: Did they even have soccer? Where did he grow up? Where?
14: It's in Arkansas.
18: They didn't play no soccer in Arkansas.
16: They don't.
18: You kidding me?
16: We don't play no soccer around here.
18: They're sitting there on the porch with a Marlboro hanging out their gums. They're not playing any soccer in Arkansas. Back when Ben grew up, maybe they did. I'm just playing. Maybe I didn't even know it. Arkansas is the soccer mecca of the U.S.
14: Well, I'm sure he'll swing by at 5:50 tonight and we'll ask him.
18: And you can tell him, you weren't good at anything.
14: You weren't good at anything. So Seth Wickersham got to spend a lot of time with Sean Payton. And I say a lot of time. I say like morning to night. I don't know if he slept in the Sean Payton house, but he was at his house 2 o'clock in the morning, 3 o'clock in the morning, when Sean was still sending texts to coaches.
18: All right, let me ask you a question here, because you lobbed one to me, and I want to swing out of my shoes on this. And damn it, with the U.S. playing the way they did last night, I'm going to today.
14: Okay.
18: So you said you're not sure if he spent the night at Sean Payton's house, and yet he was there at 2 or 3 in the morning. What exactly do you think he was doing?
14: His reporting.
18: Do you not think he spent the night there?
14: I don't know. But we're going to have him on at 5 o'clock. You can ask him.
18: All right.
14: I mean, maybe.
18: Seth, did you spend the night at Sean Payton's house? I'm going to ask him just like that.
14: Just like that. Well, because it's like he has to wait till Sean closes his eyes and then he goes to the hotel. Like, I don't understand. Like, he's there.
18: I don't either. I think this, because Seth's a really good writer. I thought it was a really good piece. But I think the next step is, I think during the season, I'm going to ask, not for me, because gosh knows I got enough to do, but for somebody here in the media to be granted that kind of access with Sean, so we could do a cool story, like somebody of local flavor to have that kind of access.
16: I'm a writer. Maybe he'd let me.
18: You know what? And I've seen your stuff. You're a good writer.
16: Thanks. Maybe he'll let me sleep over at his house.
18: That ain't going to happen.
16: Maybe I could sleep in the Seth Wickersham suite.
18: That ain't going to happen.
14: I was trying to think, like, okay, like for entertainment purposes, but I think it would not run very long is like a Chris Thomason.
18: Luca. Oh, he ain't letting, listen, we all love Chris. Chris is one of my favorite guys. He ain't letting Chris Thomason even know where he lives. Luca ain't getting an invite either.
14: Oh, Luca would be so good, though.
18: Luca's a great writer.
14: Yes, he is.
18: I think somebody...
14: Like Parker Gabriel, maybe?
18: Yeah, I mean, somebody wouldn't even matter at this point, like, who it is. And even if he had access only to his garage.
14: Yeah.
18: I mean, you'd have to, you know... But I think a local guy should be able to do, like, a cool story...
14: I like it.
18: On kind of the inside of something, of how the Broncos work. Because, damn, national guys sure get the nod.
14: 100%.
18: You know, says the bitter local guy.
16: I think Seth might have at one point been a local guy in New Orleans.
18: I think he was too.
16: And that's how they kind of, you know, got to know each other when maybe Sean was younger, more open.
18: Flexible.
16: What? Yeah. Yeah, more flexible.
14: So in the article, this was kind of the way we got introduced to it this morning. Per Seth Wickersham, when Bill Belichick and the Patriots divorced in 2024, Sean Payton considered presenting the Broncos ownership with a proposal for the ages. Hire Bill Belichick as head coach until he reached 15 wins, enough to break Don Shula's career record of 347. Payne would temporarily step down to assistant head coach and run the offense, then move back after Belichick became the all-time leader. And then obviously pointed out, in the end, it was too complicated.
18: I think it's a noble gesture from a guy like Sean Payton, who greatly respects the game of football and is somewhat of an historian in that regard. He also has great respect for Bill Belichick. I would assume that Sean would have been willing to take an assistant salary, just an assumption on my part. My question would have been, not that it would have happened, but what happens if Bill Belichick went like 2-15, 3-14 the first year? Mm-hmm. Does he come back in search of the 15 wins? And let's say he goes 4-13 the second win. So we're up to 6. We have 9 wins to go, and he's been here for 2 years. But I thought it was, I mean, I'm playing, but I thought it was cool of Sean to even have that kind of thought.
14: Oh, I'm with you too. Logistics were the first thing that popped into my head. Certainly, you're right. It is a kind gesture. They're off the same coaching tree, right, Parcells? But
18: I would have loved to have done the Bill Belichick show.
14: Oh, man.
18: We're off to Cincinnati.
14: See, but he'll randomly open up about things. So if you ask the right question, the thing, like a football history question, right?
18: Yeah. Absolutely. Oh,
14: he'll talk
18: absolutely.
14: For 3 minutes.
18: Yep.
14: He'll do the whole pregame
18: yep.
14: with you on football history. But if you ask about the matchup for today, you're going to get a couple word answer. But yeah, logistics were one of the first things. I think that's a good point. Like how many years would it take to get to 15 wins? The one that jumped into my mind, because this is 2024, is that's the Bo Nix draft. Do you, at that point, if you're doing this, because I'm sensibly you're hiring Bill Belichick before free agency in the draft, how much of a say does he get in all those kinds of things? Even though this might be a 1 or 2 year experiment, you still have to make some pretty big decisions, because this is right after you moved on from Russell Wilson, which was a big Sean Payton thing. So like you're moving on from Russell Wilson, you're bringing in Bill Belichick, and now like the future of the organization, which where it is now, because you brought in Bo Nix and you're able to make the moves you did, those all might have been different.
16: Yeah, logistical nightmare, if you ask me.
14: Yeah.
16: And kind of a circus, you know? Like you mentioned, I mean, you want your head coach to be fully invested, to be here for the long haul, to be making decisions about the organization based on a plan going forward for the future. And if you just plug and play Bill Belichick to get 15 wins and then he's out so he could beat a record, it's a gimmick. And the players would see that. I mean, our coach is just here so he can break a record and then he's out. But you're the real coach here. And so you're calling the plays. But who do we listen to here? Are you guys in charge together? Or are you addressing the team together? How's that working? You know what I mean? It seems like a you-know-what show. And as a player, I'd be sitting back there thinking, what are we doing, guys? Especially if you start off 0-4 and there's communication issues and all that. I think it would be a disaster.
18: We just had a texter bring up an interesting point that I hadn't thought of, 303-210. Suppose Belichick would have gone 15-2. Would they then want Payton
16: right.
18: after that?
16: Right.
18: Great point. That's
16: right?
18: a really good point.
16: And would Bill Belichick's girlfriend have a role with the organization, too? Like, what would be doing? You know?
14: Are they still
18: poop
14: together?
18: Show of extraordinary proportion. When did I say that?
14: I mean, it still applies. So that's what's important.
18: I tip my cap to Sean in this regard of actually thinking about that. Because I think, I mean, everybody that has any sort of NFL blood in their bodies thought Bill Belichick has to come back and is going to break this record, right? Well, wrong. He's not. I mean, it sure looks like he's not.
14: No, it doesn't feel like. I mean, again, you never say never, right? Because I don't know how long this run will be in college. But even if it's just for a couple more years, what is he?
18: I mean, what kind of? He's 73 or 74,
14: right.
18: maybe.
14: Yeah.
18: What kind of team, as they are presently constituted, right now, would have a viable interest? It would have to be next year. But it can be this year's teams of bringing in Bill Belichick. I mean, if the Miami Dolphins went in another direction, given their roster, and that might be a team this year that is a 4-win team. I think Belichick has, as great as he has been as a head coach and a great defensive mind. He's also been polarizing to some owners in that he's got a formula. He knows what to do. He's going to do it his way. It's going to be his way. He wants control of the draft. I mean, he wants control of everything. And there are some owners, I think, that are reticent to give a guy like him that sort of clout.
14: I mean, that's why I fell through with the Falcons. Remember,
18: That's exactly right.
14: The only one that pops into my brain, only because of the relationship with Tom Brady, is the Raiders. But they just got done with the...
18: Wait. Because of the relationship in a positive way?
14: I don't assume there's all bad blood there. Is it all bad blood that, as far as you know?
18: Well,
17: I think it's good blood.
18: I don't know. I don't have any sort of evidence, but my gut tells me that it's a whole bunch of bad blood.
14: Okay.
18: Right, might not enough. Be all bad blood.
14: All right, fair enough.
18: Yeah.
14: But that's the one that popped into my brain as far as like, okay, well, an organization that may be willing to turn over everything.
18: I think the next... Nope, I'm not going to say that. I'm stopping myself. The next meal for me will be at about 6:30. That's how I'm going to finish that line.
14: I'll ask you about that meal during the break. All right, from the KWA Traffic Center, here's Dave O'Brien.
15: Traffic is getting heavier on I-25, I-70, I-225, and I-270, but interstates are moving at the typical afternoon speeds right now. I-76 and eastbound Boulder Turnpike are both getting slower as well. An accident on eastbound Hamden at Colorado is causing backups that start at University. There's also a crash on southbound University before Evans, and both directions of Highway 56 are closed east of Berthoud between County Road 3 and Pyramid Peak because of an earlier crash. I'm Dave O'Brien on KOA. 850 AM and 94.1 FM.
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0: gut tells me that it's a whole bunch of bad blood.
1: Okay. We gotta save that. That voice. It was good.
0: 812-345. Dave, were you going to mention the Chiefs if Reed retires? In terms of what, Mr. 812? How did that get in our conversation?
1: I don't know.
0: Did I say something about Andy Reid?
1: I don't think so. Maybe is it some reference like?
2: Oh, maybe he has a possible.
0: Oh, about the Bill. Maybe the Bill Belichick
2: win total.
0: How close? I should.
2: I think he's getting close.
0: I think Reid is third, correct?
2: Yeah,
0: but I don't know how close Andy is.
1: Give me a second here. Long enough.
0: Shula's 342.
1: 328.
0: 342 with playoffs?
1: Maybe that's what it is.
0: Why is 342 stick? Okay, 328 regular season.
1: Yeah. Yep. And Belichick. Belichick's throwing 302. Oh, no, it's regular season. Oh, you're right. Playoffs. Hold on. I got to include that. You're right, because that's obviously the reason why Bill Belichick is in range. Okay, let me look at this. Andy Reid has.
0: So, is the record regular season only, or is it number of wins?
1: No, total? It's number of wins total.
0: Okay, so how many does Shula have?
1: Shula has. Okay, give me a second here. I apologize because it took me to. So Don Shula has 347.
0: 347.
1: Belichick has 333.
0: So he's 14 off. Okay. Yep.
1: Hollis is 324, and Reid has 307. So
0: 307.
1: Reid, yeah, he's.
0: He's 40 off.
2: Three or four more seasons for Andy Reid.
1: Yeah.
0: Yeah. Would I root for Andy Reid? Absolutely. Absolutely, I'd root for Andy Reid. Now, I'm not going to root for Kansas City when they play Denver, but if you're asking if it got close, would I hope that Andy Reid falls short of Don Shula? The answer would be no, I wouldn't.
1: Yeah, I don't think we have any specific rooting interest to keep Don Shula's record.
0: No, I think Andy Reid's been a pretty damn good coach.
1: Yeah.
0: Even better than pretty damn good.
1: I don't know if it, like, I need, I mean, I guess if you're a really big Belichick fan or something, maybe you're rooting for him to get to the all-time win. I don't think that, it's not one of those, like, gosh, that record needs to fall. I don't think I have that kind of draw in my mind. It's like somebody needs to hire Bill Belichick. And obviously that's the reason that even Sean Payton considered this is because in his mind, hey, man, he's 14 wins, 15 wins away.
0: I mean, who would care? There'd be some Patriot fans who would care.

0: 184 regular season and 10.
1: So 194.
0: Yeah.
2: Yep.
1: Okay.
0: Mike Shanahan's number 20 on the list. 170 career regular season wins and
1: two Super Bowl victories.
0: Yeah.
2: Should already be there.
1: Yep.
2: We all know that. But yeah, and we'll go over some of the other notes from this. I mean, certainly from the article, Sean is very well aware of sort of his standing. It was fascinating going into the Patriots game because he also was aware of what was at stake in that as far as his legacy, if they could have found a way to win that game. He did offer in this article that he should have kicked the field goal.
1: Oh, he did? He did.
2: He did.
1: Wow, okay. All right, yep. Good. Should, I mean...
2: He should have kicked it.
1: Good
2: these,
1: on him.
2: These were in the moments immediately after the game that he said to Seth Wickersham, I should have kicked it. Like moments after the game.
1: Talk about gut wrenching.
2: Yes.
3: Mm. Yeah. You can't spit it out. You got to swallow it.
0: Spit it out.
2: He also said in the immediate moments after the game, we really miss Bo Nix in this game.
0: Yep.
2: Immediate moments. He said, we really miss Bo Nix.
1: Yeah.
0: I thought it was interesting that, you know, the correlations between his approach and philosophy to Parcells. And Parcells won a Super Bowl with Hostetler as the backup.
2: And they referenced that, yeah.
0: Yeah, and the messaging was the same. I'm not worried about Stitty. I'm worried about the rest of you guys.
2: He said the
0: rest of you swinging you-know-whats, and everyone laughed.
2: And he used the same
0: and
2: framing.
0: And Parcells said, I'm not worried about Hostetler. I'm worried about the rest of you.
1: The biggest difference in that game, and that was the Bills' victory in Tampa, and the Giants win it 20-19. And there was a 47-yard field goal at the buzzer, so to speak, that was wide right. But the biggest difference, if you go back and look at time of possession in that game, I mean, it has to be one of the top five in Super Bowl history. Maybe it's the all-time. I mean, the Giants had the ball more than 40 minutes to the Buffalo Bills, like 20 or thereabout. I mean, it was astonishing how long the Giants were able to stay on the field. And, I mean, that's a pretty good formula. And they still had to hang on and still had to hope for a missed field goal. Otherwise, they don't win.
0: Well, they ran the football effectively. And
1: they did.
0: The Broncos,
1: they did.
0: Going into this game, and in this article, talked about how they needed to rush for 120. Or was that against the Bills? No, it was against the Patriots.
2: It was against the Patriots.
0: He had a wish list. He wanted to run the ball for 120 yards. Control the clock, and was able to do none of that.
2: None of it. Incredible. All right, we'll get to some of the finer details of this coming up next.
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10: KOA News Time is 4:02. I'm Chad Bauer. The U.S. has struck Iran after several cargo ships in the Strait of Hormuz were hit by Iranian missiles. U.S. Central Command says the U.S. strikes are in response to Iranian attacks on three commercial vessels that were transiting the strait. CENTCOM says Iran violated the ceasefire by hitting the commercial vessels. The Trump administration has also officially revoked a general license that had allowed Iran to sell its oil on the open market. Progress is being made on the Aspen Acres fire in southern Colorado, which is up to 15% containment. There are thunderstorms in the forecast for the next few days, and Operations Section Chief Brad Washa says that brings positives and possible negatives.
11: We're hoping these are going to be wet thunderstorms, but a major concern is the potential for flooding events, especially if we get significant precipitation and that precipitation falls really fast.
10: More than 1,500 firefighters are now battling the Aspen Acres fire, which has burned nearly 94,000 acres. The United Way of Southern Colorado is filled with people who are out of their homes because of that fire. Kathy Kistner organizing donations and says it should provide those who are evacuated with peace of mind.
12: We want them to come in and shop in the carts and
4: find the things that they need. And if we don't have it, they need to tell us so that we can get it. And they're allowed to return time after time.
10: More than 260 homes in Pueblo and Custer counties have been destroyed by the Aspen Acres fire. Fox 31 pinpoint weather, partly cloudy tonight, an isolated thunderstorm possible, low 62. Tomorrow, mostly sunny, scattered afternoon thunderstorms, Wednesday's high 91. It's 89 in Denver. Our next update at 4:30 from the Common Spirit Health KOA News Desk. I'm Chad Bauer on KOA. Let's get a check on traffic now with Dave O'Brien.
12: Traffic is heavy throughout the Denver metro area. A stalled RV just cleared from the left lane of northbound I-25 at I-225. Delays remain starting back around Arapahoe. Northbound I-25 slows again from Santa Fe to Speer. Southbound I-25 is heavy from Broadway to Evans. Eastbound I-70 moving at 25 from Central Park to Chambers. And westbound I-70 is moving at 25 from Quebec to Brighton. There's a crash involving a motorcycle on eastbound I-76 at 74th Avenue. Just happened. Emergency vehicles are arriving. Expect delays to grow there. I-270, I-225, and eastbound Boulder Turnpike approaching I-25 are all busy. A crash on eastbound Hamden before Colorado is causing backup starting at University. That is clearing out, though, so those should start to improve. And a crash on southbound University approaching Evans also just cleared. I'm Dave O'Brien on KOA, 850 AM and 94.1 FM.
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0: It's after 4 o'clock. Welcome back. Dave Logan, Ryan Edwards, Nate Jackson. Seth Wickersham is going to join us after 5 o'clock with his insight on the incredible article he wrote about Sean Payton and the Broncos' run through the AFC Championship game, of course, unfortunately ending there. But a lot of really fascinating insights. We were talking about one during the break where he had a fake punt drawn up in the divisional round against the Bills. It was in overtime. It was 4th and 11 from their own 38-yard line. Sean Payton called it in, and I believe it was Tyler Bidet was the ended up. He was the up back, and he ended up deciding not to run it. And he said they chickened out, but he's like, I had the right play call. I tell you what, man, there's a certain amount of aggressive, and I know we all debated after the Patriots game not going for the field goal, or should have gone for the field goal, and they talk about that a lot in the article too. But there's a certain amount that I do respect it, man. I mean, and some of that, and he says in the article, was tied to the fact that he's like, I don't want to give the ball back to Josh Allen. And honestly, if Josh Allen completed the pass to Brandon Cooks, Sean would have been right, at least in that respect.
1: Yeah, I think that, I mean, Sean, to me, in getting to know him even a little bit, but watching his career from afar for the majority of his coaching career, he's always struck me as a guy that would not be afraid to take calculated chances, even big chance. I mean, Super Bowl,
0: yeah,
1: opening the second half when he's coaching the Saints against the Colts, he onside kicks. Well,
0: stunner.
1: If that doesn't work, it's you know, you're giving Peyton Manning the ball midfield, basically. He opened his career in Denver with an onside kick. Not as much at stake, and that didn't work, right? Not as much at stake, but he did it. So this, I mean, his willingness to divulge that he actually had called the fake punt in that situation should not be surprising to anybody who follows the league. And I think for coaches that are getting their teams ready to play him this year, and in particular in the week of preparation leading up to whomever they're coaching against the Broncos, I guarantee you the special teams coach has heard from the head coach, listen, this guy is liable to do anything at any time, so we have to be on high alert in this game on special teams.
2: Yeah, pretty cool that he's drawing up special teams plays, that he's that involved in special teams, number one. You know, not all head coaches do that. And Dave alluded to it. Everything you put on tape makes the next opponent have to factor that in. And Sean Payton, every single week, watches every single touchdown that's scored, and he separates them from the play or the player. This was in the article as well. Mm-hmm. The one that's the player, he doesn't want to see that. Oh, yeah, I made a special play, whatever. I want to see the play, the design, when it's about the guy who came up with the play, not the guy who had the ball in his hand and made a special play. Let's look at the design. And when you look at a trick play, it's about a design that catches someone off guard. That's Sean Payton's favorite thing to do, is come up with a play design that is special, that gets celebrated, that scores a touchdown, whatever it is. And these ones that catch you off guard, not just special teams trick plays, double passes, Statue of Liberty, things like that, hooking ladders. You know, they've tried to do some double passes with Cortland Sutton on 4th and 1 or mm-hmm. something like a 3rd and 1.
0: Yeah,
2: backed
0: that.
2: Him up.
0: That wasn't great.
2: Yeah, but that's, I think his sensibility is he'd like to do one of those every game.
0: Because then you got to think about it.
2: Then you got to think about it. And you got to prepare for it.
0: Yeah. Another one he pointed out, this was actually in the playoffs against the Bills the year prior. Apparently he had seen that Jamarcus Ingram, one of their, I don't know, he's one of their defenders, I guess. Who's the guy that lines up from the gunner? Is that?
2: Jammer.
0: Is that Jammer? Okay. Yeah. Okay.
1: No, it's. You got to say it like it. It's Jammer.
0: Jammer.
1: That's what we call him.
2: That's right.
0: So he had seen that Jamarcus Ingram, who was Buffalo's Jammer.
1: Nice.
0: Had the birth of his first child. His family had their first child that week leading up to the Broncos-Bills game last year.
1: Call that
0: year.
1: Little Jammer.
0: And so Payton targeted him on a fake punt pass to Marvin Mims, and they called it Baby Shower. That was the name of the play.
1: Well, he didn't target him because he and his wife had just had Little Jammer. He targeted him because of his technique, but they called it
2: right.
1: They called it that because he had just had a baby, right?
0: Well, I
2: might have been a little bleary eyed.
1: You just say yes on okay. This one. I'm trying to help you.
0: Okay.
1: Yep.
0: Well, I guess I took it as
1: nope.
0: Okay.
1: Go ahead. How did you take that?
0: I just took it as maybe there's a little bit of a distraction in his life over the course of the week, and Sean's a big no distraction kind of guy. So maybe
1: you think he would call a fake punt because he felt like, in this case, the other team's jammer just had a little jammer and therefore wasn't sleeping? You don't think it would have anything to do with his technique?
0: Okay, maybe. Maybe your point
1: wrong with you.
0: Makes more sense. I read it that way, but now that I've said it out loud and you've
1: I hear you. I do
0: me,
1: that all the time. And sometimes on the show, but a lot.
0: A lot.
1: A lot.
0: Does
1: at home, practice field. I say things, I'm like, what am I doing? I do that. I don't know.
0: There was something that Sean said, and kind of out of time in this segment, but maybe we'll spend some time on this. So they were preparing for the Bills game, and he said, Bo wants to play street ball, so I'm going to create some street ball for him. And they ran a bunch of NASCAR packages so that they could go up tempo at the beginning of that game. Mm. And he had Bo Nix in there, and I mean, I guess Seth Wickersham's sitting right there while they're having this meeting, and they're talking about everything. But he says they're drawing up lines on the board. He said, but they're just lines, theories, instructions. The first fantasy is about the idea that coaches and quarterbacks can control the game. But I thought the whole street ball conversation, because we've talked about that in the past, how Sean tends to be more of a, I want things done a certain way. The street ball stuff, we don't do that here. Certainly with Russell Wilson, that was, I don't know, perceived as a bit of a problem with that relationship because Russ only wanted to improvise. He only seemingly wanted to do that.
1: Yeah, I think you're right. I think it's interesting that he would use that phrase in describing Bo. But I do think it is part of the special sauce for Bo Nix. And honestly, there are very few quarterbacks in today's game that don't have that street ball thing as part of their special sauce. I mean, Mahomes has it. Josh Allen has it. Bo Nix has it. But I think, again, this is an interesting topic because we've talked about this before, and I think Sean has had to morph a little bit into like, okay, I'm willing to because this guy's obviously good at it. You know, I want to be able to control it because I don't want it, you know, I don't want it to happen all the time because that's when you make an abundance of mistakes, but I want to let him do it because he's comfortable and he's good at it. But I think it's taken more for Sean to kind of morph into that ability than maybe we would give him credit for.
2: Yeah, every quarterback is different. They have different sensibilities. They have different instincts. And Sean Payton had the pleasure of working with Drew Brees for like 15 years. And he was not a street ball guy. He was a processor. He did exactly what he was supposed to do. He read through his progressions. He had the right answer on every play. And for a coach like Sean Payton and Mike Shanahan and those quarterback guys who didn't work out as quarterbacks, I mean, they had decent careers, but they end up being coaches. They become very particular about the way the quarterback position is supposed to be played. Jake Plummer and Mike Shanahan had an antagonistic relationship for that reason. For Mike Shanahan, mm-hmm. there was one answer to every play. But for Jake, there could be multiple answers.
0: Right.
2: Let's play ball. I'm going to make a play here. And Bo has that same instinct. And so for Sean Payton to get the most out of Bo, he has to straddle that line. He has to show him what the right answer is, but also allow Bo to find another answer on his own.
0: There's a lot more insight.
3: Believers now, right?
0: Yeah. Nice. Love Jake. You know, there's more insights on that specifically. We'll get back to that when we come back. Right now from the KWA Traffic Center, here's Dave O'Brien.
4: A crash involving a motorcycle is blocking the right lane of eastbound I-76 at 74th Avenue. Slowing starts at Pecos. Northbound I-25 is moving at 20 from Santa Fe to Spear. Southbound I-25 is heavy from Broadway to Evans. Eastbound and westbound I-70 are both busy between I-25 and I-225. Westbound I-270 moving at 20 from Quebec to Vasquez. And eastbound I-270 is slow from York to Vasquez. A crash on eastbound Hamden before Colorado just cleared out, but delays remain starting around University. I'm Dave O'Brien on KOA, 850 AM and 94.1 FM.
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6: Who's the guy that lines up from the gunner? Is that
7: Jammer?
6: Is it Jammer? Okay. Yeah. Okay.
1: No, it's you gotta say it like it's Jammer.
6: Jammer.
1: That's what we'll be calling.
7: That's right.
6: So he'd seen that Jamarcus Ingram, who is Buffalo's Jammer.
1: Nice, nice, nice.
8: We're jamming.
6: Yes. Nice, Grant. It's good. Yeah, there's a lot of interesting stuff in this article. We're talking about one other one with Bo Nix, because as he's leading into discussing running those NASCAR packages in the early portions of the game.
7: You like reggae, Dave? Sorry, but you were singing that.
1: Some of it. Yeah.
7: Because you're an eclectic, yeah. You have eclectic music taste.
1: Yes.
7: Bob Marley guy?
1: I like some of Marley's stuff.
7: Yeah.
1: Yeah. Cool. For sure. You?
7: Oh, yeah.
1: Yeah.
7: I love it. You right? No.
6: I do not like reggae.
7: Oh, yeah.
1: Well, you're going to have to sort of come out of your shell.
7: Tell us.
6: Well, it's not like I haven't listened to it. It's just if it's on the radio, I turn it.
1: It's not like you don't listen to it, but if it's on the radio, you turn it. How do those two things match up?
6: It's not like I haven't ever listened to it.
1: Oh, okay. Okay. Okay.
6: It's just if it comes on the radio.
1: I now better understand.
6: Yeah, if it comes on the radio, like if I'm
1: smoking
6: scanning
1: a joint.
6: Then if it comes on the radio, I'm like, I'm good. I don't need that.
1: Okay.
7: Why don't you like reggae music?
1: Yeah, right.
9: Oh, it's kind of boring.
7: Boring?
6: Yeah.
7: Yeah, not as exciting as your
1: you are
7: Tom
1: a musical snob. You get a little snobbish to you.
6: Although I took a pretty significant L last week when we had Rick in studio, and I asked him about Hurt.
1: Well, that wasn't an L to you. That was just personal opinion.
7: What did he say?
1: Yeah, what did he say, right?
6: He said it's preference.
7: But he said the Nine Inch Nails was better, right?
6: He did say Nine Inch Nails was better.
7: Did he echo my sentiment about just an old man kind of...
1: And mine.
6: He echoed both of your sentiments.
1: Yeah, but that's not an L. Just a difference of opinion. Yeah.
6: I quite literally was going to bet money if I could have. Like if Kalshi, for example, had an option for me to say Rick Lewis is going to agree with Ryan on this topic, I would have bet pro. Yes, he would do that, and he did.
1: Art is subjective.
6: Yeah, that's what he said. Art is subjective.
1: You go, Rick.
6: And he said he leans the Nine Inch Nails version, which again stunned me.
1: We can tell.
6: Still,
7: yeah, I bet Rick enjoys some good reggae from time to time.
1: He does.
7: If he's out, on the beach, there's a party going, we're hanging out, reggae music. He doesn't leave the party.
1: Nope. Braids his hair and rocks it.
6: Braids his hair.
1: With his puka shells. I mean, I know Rick. Rick's got some reggae in him.
6: Oh, imagine he does.
1: Yep.
6: I guess that's something next time we have him in studio, I'll ask him if he likes reggae music. That's not an L on me though, if he does.
1: No.
6: I went out on a limb saying that the Johnny Cash version of Hurt was the best version of all time, and most people agree with that.
1: But that would be personal opinion. You can't take an L on that.
7: No, but he said that everyone agrees with
6: it. I said it's universally agreed upon.
1: Look at it this way. You take enough L's. Don't just absorb an L unnecessarily, right? That's an opinion, and you're a music guy, so it's all good.
6: But he's a music guy, too, and I just thought he would understand where I was coming from, but he didn't. Mm. He agreed with you guys, so.
7: Toots and the Maytals, Steel Pulse, are you familiar with those bands?
6: I absolutely am.
7: You just don't like them?
6: Not a fan.
7: Okay.
6: It's okay. There's a lot of people out there that probably love them, and that's great.
7: Yeah. But they don't know music.
6: No, I didn't say that. Hold on. I didn't say it. They're all simpletons.
7: They're all very talented.
6: It's just not my jam.
1: Not your jam.
6: That's it.
7: Fair enough.
6: You can appreciate that. All right, we'll come back. I do have a question about LeBron that I do want to get to with you guys as far as the Nuggets' interest. And then we'll continue to pour through this article coming up next.
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10: Hey there, I'm Jason Alexander, and this is my dear friend, Peter Tilden.
11: Hey, Jay. By the way, the script says best friend.
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10: Mm-hmm, because we had two things in common. 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
11: No, we don't. And number two, when things annoy us or they perplex us or just don't seem to make any sense, whether it's something in the news or in our personal lives, we go, really, no, really.
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11: 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Jerry Seinfeld wondered why they refused to make the stall door go all the way to the floor in a public bathroom, but he didn't get an answer. We did, by reaching out to an expert.
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11: 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How about that?
10: Really? No, really?
11: That's what we heard. So we spoke to some of the biggest champions of the hot dog eats hot dog world of competitive eating to get the answer. 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
0: Then another Truth Social post drops, and the same loud voices are at it again. But all that noise is drowning out the actual story. I'm Alex Wagner, and on my new show, Runaway Country, from Crooked Media, we're breaking out of the four walls of the studio to talk to the people at the center of the headlines. From the fringes of the resistance to the marrow of MAGA, to the unsuspecting people who found themselves right in the middle of a fight they never asked for. And boy, oh boy, do they have a lot to say about it.
24: KOA News Time is 4:31. I'm Chad Bauer. Numerous wildfires in Colorado are causing air quality issues all over the state. Denver had the worst air quality in the nation on Monday. Dr. Brent Levy with Rose Medical Center.
25: We see increase in asthma exacerbations or people with underlying lung conditions coming in with worsening respiratory symptoms. So cough, trouble breathing, shortness of breath, low oxygen level. If people have a pulse oximeter at home, they're noticing that.
24: He says they're also seeing an increase in exercise intolerance. The Government Finance Officers Association is awarding 17 Colorado jurisdictions its Triple Crown Award for Excellence in Transparency and Reporting. GFOA Executive Director Mike Muha says the award recognizes governments that show accountability.
34: You know, if I was living in one of those communities, I would want to know that my elected officials and, you know, my professional representatives that are professional staff that are managing these governments are using those resources in a responsible way.
24: Adams County, Castle Rock, and Parker were among the governments recognized for excellence across the U.S. and Canada. Fox 31 pinpoint weather, partly cloudy tonight, an isolated thunderstorm possible, low 62. Tomorrow, mostly sunny, scattered afternoon thunderstorms, Wednesday's high 91. It's 88 in Denver. Our next update at 5 o'clock. From the Common Spirit Health KOA News Desk, I'm Chad Bauer on KOA. Let's get a check on traffic with Dave O'Brien.
26: It is slow going in a lot of spots on Denver highways this afternoon, especially on eastbound I-76 between Pecos and 74th Avenue. An accident involving a motorcycle at 74th is blocking the right lane. Delays are running at about an hour through that stretch right now on eastbound I-76. Northbound I-25 also slow from I-70 to I-76 because of that. Northbound I-25 is moving at 20 from Broadway to Spear. Southbound I-25 is heavy from Downing to Evans. A crash on westbound C-470 after Quebec is on the left shoulder. That is adding to the usual slowing between I-25 and Quebec on westbound C-470. Eastbound and westbound I-70 are busy between I-25 and I-225, and there is a crash on westbound County Line at Yosemite. I'm Dave O'Brien on KOA, 850 AM and 94.1 FM.
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1: I think the next step is somebody here in the media to be granted that kind of access with Sean so we could do a cool story. Like somebody of local flavor.
7: I'm a writer. Maybe he'd let me.
1: You know what? Yeah, and I've seen your stuff. You're a good writer.
7: Thanks. Maybe he'll let me sleep over at his house.
1: That ain't going to happen.
7: Maybe I could sleep in the set.
1: Yeah. That ain't going to happen.
6: We're going to ask him. Pack yourself a face. He slept, as the Lumineer says, slept on the floor. Take a withdrawal slip. Good job there, Grant. Seth Wickersham joining us here a little after 5 o'clock. A couple of texts here. Ryan, what about Walking on the Moon by the Police? We all talked about that during the break. I don't think that's a reggae song. The reggae beat, but not a reggae song. This one, if Nickelback recorded a reggae song, Ryan would love it.
1: There you go.
6: I do not. I'm
1: You're
6: not
1: a huge Nickelback guy.
6: You
1: sort of closet Nickelback fan.
6: Not a fan at all. Oh, my gosh.
1: If we had a chance to interview Nickelback in studio, you take the day off?
6: No, I'd still interview them, but I wouldn't fawn. I wouldn't be like, oh, my God, you guys are the greatest. I would be like, hey, so as a songwriter, why do you do the things you do?
1: So you grill Nickelback your snooty little musical form.
6: I would ask them, listen, not to get too deep in the weeds, because now you're challenging me, but the thing I don't like about Nickelback is it's very... It's like pasteurized. Like they take the concept of a song and they rework it and they rework it and they re-record it and they re-record it and they go over and over and over and over again to a point where it loses all of its humanity. So I don't.
1: Jesus. I mean, please.
6: I don't like.
1: Thus, Mike's term snooty. It loses its humanity.
7: Don't all bands go over their music a lot?
6: But they do it worse. Like they
1: name another band that lost its musical humanity. And what in the hell does that mean for us nerds?
6: It just
7: never made it as a wise man.
6: If it ever feels like it doesn't have a soul, like
1: what
6: their
1: is
6: music,
1: how would you quantify that?
6: It's just plastic. Like it's a very plastic sounding. Music. I'm trying to find another way to describe it, but that's the best way I can. Like, you hear their music, you're like, yeah. I mean, you definitely used all your abilities in the studio to make that sound.
1: Kind of like
6: you.
1: Toto.
6: Kind of.
1: I sort of like Toto.
6: I kind of like Toto.
1: But Toto was they were a studio creation.
6: You're right.
1: For sure.
6: If I'm being
1: bunch
6: fair.
1: Bunch of dudes that were really good musicians that played for a variety of bands that got together and said, hey, what about us? What about this?
6: If we're being fair, you make a great point there.
1: Thank you.
7: You know who's a huge Nickelback fan? Jaquan McMillan.
6: Is he really?
1: No.
7: Because he's the Nickelback.
6: Oh, God. I walked right
7: over
6: that. Hey! Nice. I'm like, wait, I've
3: deep
6: never...
3: ball down the field. The ball is intercepted. Jaquan McMillan.
6: Cue the Nickelback.
3: Oh, my goodness. The sideline thought that Brandon Cooks had it. Jaquan took it away from him. Both players went airborne.
7: There we go.
6: they blasted this into the stadiums right after he stood up with the ball.
7: That's right.
1: 12-1 odds on DraftKings right now. The Jaquan McMillan would not know this is Nickelback.
6: I'll take it.
1: I ain't betting that one.
6: Yeah.
4: Gambling problem? Call or text 1-800-GAMBLER.
6: One more here. Does Dave braid Rick's hair with his supple hands?
1: I answered.
6: Hands?
1: Of course I do.
8: With his long reach and supple hands, Logan was like King Kong among cornerbacks.
1: I'm not going to say that.
6: I mean, when he had... But you didn't know him when he had the mullet. So...
1: No. No, that was pre-Dave.
6: Yeah. That's pre-Dave.
1: Pre-Dave.
6: So, I mean, now it would be... I mean, he's got pretty decent length hair. I still think it would be difficult to braid.
1: Yeah. I mean, he only had that done one time. It was a period of time for Rick in Southern California that, I must confess, there were some illicit drugs used, but there was a six-month period of time in which he was trying to find himself in a variety of ways, one of which was to braid his hair and listen to some reggae while sitting on the beach in Redondo Beach.
6: Mm.
1: Yeah.
9: It's a birth effect, Dave.
1: And that's sort of how he sounded back then.
6: That was him. By the way, in case people get weird about that, that was him impersonating himself being tongue-tied because he was born tongue-tied,
1: which I didn't...
7: Interesting.
1: I didn't even know it was a thing.
7: No, nor did I.
6: Yeah.
1: But it is.
6: Apparently was a thing.
1: Yep. Some get it later in life.
6: All right. So I have a question about LeBron for you guys. Nuggets ostensibly are still in the running for LeBron James. Is there ever going to come a point, because it feels like the leverage is probably on his side, is there ever going to be a point where the Nuggets, we'll just focus in on them, where they just bow out of this thing? Where they say, we gotta move on. We gotta decide about Peyton Watson. We have other things to do with our roster. We can't let this charade, if you will, continue. I did that for you, by the way.
7: For me?
6: Yeah, it feels like a way you would say it. Yeah. It feels like a way you would say it.
7: Charade, I think.
6: Charade.
1: Isn't it charade?
6: It's charade. I was
1: trying to say, like, hell, I'm just trying to. I'm like so lost in this thing. I don't know that those two things are necessarily tied together. So if I'm the Nuggets, I'm probably gonna stay in this till I'm told officially from presumably Rich Paul, like, hey, he's gonna go to Cleveland, which that's sort of how it looks mm-hmm. right now. But I'd hang in there. You've been in this long. Why jump out?
6: I mean, because, and for a lot of these teams, same thing with like Golden State. You mentioned Cleveland, who seems to be the front runner,
1: yep.
6: right? They've got decisions to make. Cleveland's got to figure out what they're going to do with James Harden, Draymond Green there with Golden State. Minnesota, I assume they have some decisions they have to make as well. It just feels like he's going to probably draw this out as long as he can because he's LeBron James and it's the spectacle. But I find
1: he's
6: one of these...
1: to do it before... Isn't there a date or have we already passed? No, we're already in July.
6: Yeah.
1: So the date is whenever?
6: It's meaningless. I mean, and Rich Paul said, I believe on Sunday, this isn't coming anytime soon. So, I mean, it is what it is. It's LeBron, right? He's the circus. But I find the Nuggets, there is a point that I just say, we've got to make some decisions without you.
7: Is it also true that he's going to accept a minimum salary?
6: It's reports, rumors. I don't know. I mean, yeah. The Nuggets kind of need him to do that if they're going to.
7: Well, if that's the case, then why bow out? I mean, you know, you just stay in it as long as the conversation is there. If he's listening to you, then might as well pitch it.
6: Okay. So as long as So your opinion, as long as the contract is going to remain kind of in that workable 3.9 vet minimum.
7: I would say so.
6: You just keep going.
7: Yeah. But also, like, why do you want LeBron James on your team? What is the reason? Is it because of the spectacle? Is it because you think he can really, really help your team win? Is it you have a specific role for him? Is he going to start? How many minutes is he going to play? What's your idea? And I think he wants to hear that. You know, so I think, you know, these teams are presenting to him, what is it going to look like with LeBron James in a Denver Nuggets uniform? And I don't know. I don't know the answer to that. I mean, he's going to be, what, 42?
6: Mm-hmm.
7: Pretty incredible. I don't know how many minutes he averaged during the season, maybe 20-something. So he's not like a viable everyday starter. So is he going to make the Nuggets better?
6: He penciled himself in, by the way, as shooting guard on the whiteboard. A penciled marker, whatever. Did you see that? Rich Paul?
1: Yeah. He's not coming off the bench.
6: Yeah. No, oh, no.
1: Or
6: no,
1: anybody.
6: No. Right. So Christian Brown, who may have seen that, who's, by the way, the team leader, vocal team leader.
7: That's right.
6: He might have a feeling about that.
1: That's okay. I mean, if you're Christian Brown, I mean, his best year was coming off the bench.
6: Nice.
1: Right?
6: It's the fact.
1: You're making $25
6: million. But you're making $25 million off the bench.
1: I'd say, hey, as long as I get valuable minutes at key times, I'm good. If it's LeBron,
6: yeah.
7: And how would the David Adelman factor in?
6: Nice.
7: Allow myself to introduce myself.
1: Please allow myself.
6: Yeah.
7: But would LeBron want to play for David Adelman? And would David Adelman really have any power if LeBron was on the team and so was Nikola Jokic? I mean, is David Adelman the coach?
1: How much did J.J. Riddick have?
6: Great point. Well,
1: they were more boys than mm-hmm. coaching-player relationship, right? Yeah. They did a podcast together.
6: I imagine if Josh Kroenke can pull this off, he says, you're the de facto coach, whatever you want.
1: Yeah.
6: You know, you're LeBron James, even at this point in your career.
1: By the way, Ryan, I feel compelled to read the text, 303-477. Ryan is right on this one. Hmm. It's rare that I'll give him credit. Because he's wrong most of the time. But he sure is right on Nickelback. They suck.
6: You added a little bit in there.
1: Oh, I did? I must have skipped lines or
6: the
1: something.
6: The wrong most of the time wasn't.
1: Was that not in there?
6: No, it wasn't.
1: That must have just have been.
6: Subtext?
1: Yeah. That's a thoughtful texter. Yeah. I mean, that's. So there you go. That's some credit to you.
7: Do you have the same feelings about Creed?
6: It's pretty close.
7: I can imagine. You kind of lump them in together.
6: Yeah,
7: right?
6: It's pretty much similar. In fact, I don't think they've ever been seen in the same room together, so I'm wondering. I'm just kidding.
7: Creed's coming back into the.
6: They are not.
1: Yeah, they.
7: Yeah,
1: a little bit.
7: They were on tour last year.
6: Yeah, a tour that people went and saw.
7: Yeah. Oh yeah.
6: Wow.
7: Creed, yeah. Man, it's coming back. People are discovering the music for the first time, or people are reconnecting with Creed. You know the Creed songs. You could sing them. You do when you're in your car.
6: Nope.
7: By yourself.
1: You did not go?
7: With arms wide open. You know it.
1: There you go.
7: Yeah.
1: There you go.
7: I mean, you know Creed.
1: I know Creed a little bit. They were at Pomona High School.
7: Really?
1: Yep.
7: Yeah. No, those two bands kind of get put together.
6: Yeah, they should tour.
1: Which one was touring? They appeared at Pomona High School.
6: Oh. Wait, they appeared?
1: They did a show.
6: Okay. I believe you.
1: I'm just kidding.
6: Oh, okay.
1: Because you give them no credit. You didn't even know they were back on tour. So I picked a smaller venue.
6: It's one of those deals where, and I'll be completely fair in this respect. If I had even one hit song, I'd toured on that the rest of my life. I could, even if people were like, oh, you're a one hit wonder. Now they had a few more hits. I respect that.
1: Did you like the Monkees? Speaking of studio bands?
6: It's a little before my time, but.
1: Yeah, but you're aware of them.
6: I am aware of the Monkees.
1: Then I saw her face.
6: Yes.
1: Get used to that one.
6: No, I'm a believer.
1: Yeah, me too. You know? I mean, there have been plenty of studio creations, even though Creed would not be one of them.
6: But you understand what I'm saying, right?
1: Well, when you said they lost their soul, you sort of lost me on that one. But then you said some of it sounds like, oh, plastic. I don't know, plastic. That, I guess, made sense
6: okay. To
1: me a little.
6: Doesn't that all kind of, like, if we're looking at a bit of a Venn diagram of what I described, doesn't it all kind of diagram? A Venn diagram?
1: No, that would not.
6: Doesn't it, like, I said plastic, lost their humanity.
1: Like soulless, connecting the dots sort of thing?
6: Yeah, you can circle it in on saying.
1: Loss of humanity would mean what in musical terms in 10 words or less and go for 200?
6: Do you think I could ever do anything less than 10 words?
1: Yes, please try.
6: Loss of humanity.
1: In 10 words or less. What does it mean? So people in our audience can play along.
6: Yeah, they've
1: what does it mean?
7: The thing that makes them human.
6: In under 10 words.
1: No, you're 10 words. What does it mean?
6: It's that they took what was the concept of music, and I can't do 10 words.
1: Okay,
6: that's,
1: you know what? Do 40. What does it mean? I'm interested in knowing what it means so I can.
6: Well, you took the concept of what would be a song that might resonate and connect with people, right?
1: Okay.
6: And then you made it so homogenized that now we. All we're hearing is the bells and whistles of a great studio that was able to, and they've even acknowledged this. They'll take the same song, like lyric, right? Or they'll take the same melody line and they'll sing it 40 times and then they'll just put that out. So it sounds very, I don't know, soulless. That's the best way I can describe
1: okay.
6: it.
1: Okay.
10: The over.
6: You said 40. You said 40 words. I'm like, oh, that's
1: going
6: not
1: back
6: happen
1: to
6: either.
1: Yesteryear. What'd you think of Inagata DeVita?
6: I mean,
1: truthfully,
6: it's long.
1: It's 17 minutes.
6: It's a very long.
1: What did
6: song.
1: You think of it? Is it soulless or plastic or does it homogenize? What is it? how does that play in your world?
6: It's fine. I don't know. Inagata, it's like. It's an all-timer. I don't know. I would never play it. I would never listen to the entire thing. I don't think I've never listened to the entire thing.
1: Is it soulless?
6: No, I wouldn't say that.
1: Okay.
6: I don't think that. I just think it's old.
1: Well, it is old.
6: Yeah.
1: It's like 60s.
6: In 17 minutes, man.
1: I know.
6: That is...
1: Awesome.
6: Yes. Took the words right out of my mouth.
1: Oh, God.
6: Took the words right out of my mouth. All right, so you say hang in there for LeBron.
1: I say there's no reason for the Nuggets to pull out now.
6: Is there any leverage that any of these teams can gather back in this process, or is it just all in LeBron, whatever he wants to do?
1: I mean, there's always, I think in any set of negotiations, there's always an ability to gain leverage. I shouldn't say always, but usually there is. Now, this guy's unique in that, I mean, you're not going to gain leverage with money. I mean, the leverage you have is, listen, look at our lineup. We think with you, we will win this whole thing next year. We've got the best player in the world who's a great passer. You fit in with our lineup. Our guys want you to come here. Your chance between us, Cleveland, Miami, and anybody else, Golden State.
6: Mm-hmm.
1: Our chances of winning an NBA championship, which I know is important to you, are significantly better than any of those teams. That's the leverage. Josh Kroenke has to sell, and anybody else there has to sell Rich Paul and LeBron on that because that's what he wants.
6: Is he, and we don't know.
1: Whether true or not.
6: No, I think you're absolutely right. So I guess, because for the Nuggets, the pitch here is not about the sentimentality. right? Because the sentimentality would be going back to the Heat or going back to Cleveland, right? Those would be the sentimentality moves. Maybe even Golden State would be in the conversation of the sentimentality. The Nuggets would be purely business. You have a chance to finish your career winning a championship. I think Minnesota's probably got a similar pitch. Like, hey, we got some stars.
1: He's not going to Minnesota.
6: Absolutely you don't think
1: not.
6: So?
1: No way.
6: Boy, there's a lot of like diehard NBA people that will try to convince you otherwise.
1: No way. You think who could honestly make the case with Minnesota's current roster that they have a better chance of winning a champion? He doesn't care about going to the playoffs. Minnesota's got to contend with Oak City, San Antonio, Denver, whoever else. Houston,
6: mm-hmm.
1: I think the place that could make the case as good as, or if not better than Denver, would be Cleveland. Listen, Knicks, with you next year and this core of, we just signed Spider.
6: That's right. Big contract.
1: I think Cleveland would be the place if I had to pick. I think Cleveland is very much the leader, but I think the Nuggets may be closer than some people think.
7: Yeah, the Cleveland thing is like he wants the storybook ending to zip it up. But what if you don't get that? It's also a big risk to go there and not get that.
6: Good point.
7: And he's already had that there. You know, and Golden State, I think he would love to play with Steph Curry. I think that would be the attraction.
1: But I think so too. But I don't know that they can make the case that with you here, we're the odds-on favorite.
7: No.
1: I mean, the Nuggets legitimately, I think, with Jokic, and he loves Jokic, can make the case like, bro, this is your best this is your best opportunity to win a championship. We just did it 2 years ago. And all the guys, basically all the guys that we did it with are here, and we're adding you.
6: It's fascinating with Minnesota just for a second because the way they're I mean, it depends on kind of how you feel about their star power with Ant, right? If you think that he's...
1: I think he's a great player.
6: Is he a superstar? Maybe a little early on that?
1: I would say he's a superstar.
6: You think so?
1: I would.
6: Okay. Well, so the combination of the players, most people tend to like their coaching, right? I mean, we can go back and forth on that. But Minnesota hasn't won a championship. Like, and so LeBron would have a chance to go somewhere and bring a city a championship for the first time. But I don't know if that's enough reason for him. Right. If we're sort of dissecting each team and what their motivations are and why they want to pitch to LeBron. Again, like part of me, like I asked you, I think last week about Jaylen Brown, like, would you be disappointed if it doesn't happen or would you be relieved? And you didn't like only the two options. But I asked you about LeBron. Would you be disappointed if it didn't happen?
1: I think the Nuggets are better with him. I think he would add a component of athletic ability, of defense. I mean, he can still lock you up even at 41. Strength. He's excellent even at 41 in transition because of his strength and power. Still is an elite athlete, maybe not quite as good as he was, you know, at 25, but that I mean, he can still go to the rim and draw fouls. Yeah, I think they're better, a little bit better with him, and they

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1: Argentina continues their quest to become the first repeat World Cup champion in over 60 years with a stunning comeback today.
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1: Down two at the 79-minute mark, Argentina scored three times in the next 10 minutes to take down Egypt 3-2 and punch their ticket to the quarterfinals.
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5: KOA News Time is 5:01. I'm Chad Bauer. Firefighters are making progress on the Aspen Acres fire in southern Colorado. Operations Section Chief Brad Washa.
6: Our main focus is going to be this northern part of the fire up by Greenwood and Wetmore. We had a little bit of activity the last 3 days in that area. Yesterday, we were using a lot of retardant and going in there and hitting that pretty hard.
5: Thunderstorms are in the forecast the next couple of days, which raises concerns of possible lightning and flash flooding. The Aspen Acres fire has burned over 93,000 acres. It's 15% contained. It is now the seventh largest fire in Colorado history and destroyed at least 260 homes in Pueblo and Custer counties. The process of rebuilding is getting started.
7: Hundreds of people filling a middle school gym in Pueblo, waiting
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7: Virginia Workus is a former firefighter who's helped people through dozens of wildfires, but is now being helped after evacuating.
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5: The U.S. is launching fresh strikes on Iran after several cargo ships in the Strait of Hormuz were hit by Iranian missiles. U.S. Central Command says the U.S. strikes are in response to Iranian attacks on three commercial vessels that were transiting the strait. CENTCOM says Iran violated the ceasefire by hitting those commercial vessels. Fox 31 pinpoint weather. Partly cloudy tonight, an isolated thunderstorm possible, low 62. Tomorrow, mostly sunny, scattered afternoon thunderstorms, Wednesday's high 91. It's 88 in Denver. Our next update at 5:30. From the Common Spirit Health KOA News Desk, I'm Chad Bauer on KOA. Let's get a check on traffic now with Dave O'Brien.
10: It is a pretty typical afternoon drive with slowing in the usual spots right now. There are a few issues adding to that slowing. An accident involving a motorcycle on eastbound I-76 at 74th Avenue is causing backups that start at Pecos. Delays are running around 30 minutes. A crash on eastbound I-70 between Pecos and I-25 is causing slowing that starts around Federal. The left lane of westbound 6th is blocked by a crash just after Federal. Slowing there starts before I-25. Northbound I-25 is moving at 15 miles an hour from Downing into downtown. Southbound I-25 is heavy from Broadway to Hamden. Westbound I-70, you're moving at 20 from I-270 to Pecos. And eastbound I-70 is moving at 30 from Quebec to Chambers. There is also slowing on I-225, I-270, C-470, and the Boulder Turnpike. I'm Dave O'Brien on KOA, 850 AM and 94.1 FM.
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13: All right, welcome back to After 5 o'clock. On a Tuesday, very excited to be with you, Dave Logan, Ryan Edwards, Nate Jackson, and of course, here locally, all of us are talking about this incredible article from Seth Wickersham with ESPN on Sean Payton. So we're going to head out to the KOA Common Spirit Health Hotline and bring on Seth Wickersham, which we're very excited to. And by the way, I hear from our producer, Grant, that you have a collection of your works coming out in September called Be on That Hill, including this Payton piece. How are you, Seth?
14: I do indeed. It's great to be with you guys.
0: Yeah, we appreciate your time, and we were kidding each other during I think the 4 o'clock hour about your piece and the access you had to Sean. And so I've been nominated to ask the first question. Did you actually spend the night at Sean's house?
14: No, I didn't. We spent a lot of time together, but no, I didn't spend the night at his house. He told me, he promised me, not promised, like I started asking him every morning what his sleep score was and what text messages he sent to either himself or to Logan Kilgore, who's the current quarterback coach, right, with a quality control guy, in the middle of the night. And so every morning we would go through those. So it might seem like I spent the night at his house, but I didn't.
15: So, Seth, you got unprecedented access in this piece, a really long, extensive piece about the final days of the season, and you're in coaches' meetings, you are in his office, you guys are having very candid conversations. Could you talk a little bit about your relationship with Sean and how, you know, he has opened up and allowed you into these moments? Did you guys meet in New Orleans, and what has been the evolution of your relationship with Sean?
14: I didn't know Sean well until I want to say maybe when he was out of the game. I've done investigative work on the NFL, which I think anybody who knows Sean's relationship with the league office, he appreciated. And and I think that, I did a big piece on him, entering his first season with the Broncos. And then periodically I would just see him, we'd catch up. I did a book on quarterbacks, and he told me about the analytics method that he used to sort of narrow, the quarterback selection down to pick Bo Nix, which I wrote about. And, as I would see him, he just kind of, he would never say, all right, good catching up. It was just always like, all right, now we're going to this thing and the next meeting. And so, I think that the idea of being in a building and feeling the intensity and the energy and the stakes of the playoffs really appealed to me. And so, I think when you read the story about Sean, on one level, you're reading about every NFL coach who's ever coached in the playoffs. And then on another level, you're reading about a guy who's very unique and who's kind of one of one. And, that's what I was just trying to show people.
13: And I think you did a great job illustrating that. And that was actually the thing I was thinking about through predominantly as I was reading, is how different this experience that you had with Sean versus maybe another coach. Like, you've been reporting on the game for a very long time.
14: Yeah.
13: How unique is what Sean's process is compared to any other coach that you've been around?
14: I think it's very unique. Look, the Belichick and the Parcells guys and, Sean, there's a lot of parallels, but I will say that I think that what makes Sean's process very unique is the volume of plays that he likes to have, that he culls down from into, to create the play sheet, and then the hours that he works. So, he's a night owl, and I get it in the story how hard that is, because, he gained steam at midnight, and like, I was there, I never saw him yawn into the wee hours of the morning. I saw him yawn or seem more tired the next morning after he came in. But like midnight, 1 a.m., 2 a.m., even past 2 a.m., he is on fire. And it is hard on the staff because they're in those meetings and they have work to do after, you know, those meetings are done. And so they're forced to be morning people and night owls. And he can be more of a night owl. And so I think that to me is the most interesting aspect of Sean's work ethic is I've just never seen anybody gain momentum like he does from really midnight on. It was, you know, and it was tense at times. You know, I've just seen in the story where, you know, the coaches are just broken. I mean, they're exhausted and he gets mad at them because, you know, he's like, look, all we're, you know, it's only the AFC championship game. If you want to leave, go ahead, you know? And I think that his creative energy and his creative stamina, are really interesting. And I hope they come through in this story. Now that said, he got tired too and he ran himself to the, you know, he pushed himself to the brink. And if you read the story carefully, I think that like you'll see that, you know, his sleep scores got worse. Mm-hmm. The coffee wasn't doing the work that it needed to. And he was pretty tired by the time the AFC championship game arrived because he knew to have a chance with a backup quarterback and, you know, have the team ready to play. He felt like he was doing what he felt like he needed to do.
0: Seth, you may have covered at least one of those things that I'm going to ask you about, but just in terms of the access to Sean, were there a couple of things that came out of that long narrative and your access to Sean that would be surprising to both fans of the Broncos, fans of Sean Payton, and maybe people that would read this article that are not fans of the Broncos and for whatever reason might not be a fan of Sean Payton either. A couple of things that maybe surprised you?
14: Yeah. Well, I think number one is that when he is either feeling doubt or the team is doubted, he pushes hard toward inevitability. You know, the Broncos are counted out because Jared Sidham is playing. He goes and he books, you know, the act to play at their Super Bowl, you know, championship party. You know what I mean? He does stuff like that all the time. And I think that, like, when you read the story, what will stand out, I think, is how Sean's one of the handful of coaches who knows what it's supposed to look like, right? He's not a glorified coordinator. You know, he knows what it looks like to compete at a championship level and how he gets the team there, how he relates to the players, how he makes them laugh, how he challenges them, how he's hard on the coaches, but he also helps them, how he, you know, the different parts of his brain that he has to access during the course of sometimes just a morning where he has to have a meeting with management about how many people each coach can bring on the team charter if they win and they go to the Super Bowl. And then after that, he has to pick out what the green room at the Super Bowl is going to look like. And then he has to, you know, come up with a speech for the next day's team meeting. And he, you know, it's all these things that you have to do. And I think that more than any other coach that I've seen in a long time, I mean, that I've spent time around, and I've spent a lot of time around a lot of great coaches, from McVay to Shanahan to Belichick, you know, I mean, but like Sean's creative energy, I think, is really, really unique, and it's very endearing.
15: So it's clear in this article he's a grinder, and you mentioned that he's working hours that none of the other guys work. He's dialed in at midnight and beyond. He's very demanding of his coaches. He wants to push and push and push. Is there someone that he relies on as a confidant or someone who can say, Sean, that's enough, or maybe we should go, or back off? I mean, or is it only his sensibility steering the ship? Is there someone who can kind of battle him or push back on anything he might decide?
14: Yeah, there's guys in the building that I think he values their counsel. Johnny Morton, you know, Joe Vitt to an extent, but you know, Patrick Smythe, but you know, I think that he listens to himself. I mean, you know, he's the expert. He's the head coach. And at the end of the day, you know, he follows what he thinks he needs to do. And, you know, like we were there on Friday night before the Patriots game and the game plan is set, right? But he's going through more tape, he's drawing up more plays, and Johnny Morton was helping out, you know, the team in the playoffs, and he stops by just to check in, and they start talking about third down. And, you know, at one point, Johnny says, you know, I think we got enough here. And, you know, that just wasn't what Sean wanted to hear. And you know, he drew up a couple more plays, made copies of them. He drew them up twice, actually, because he didn't like the penmanship in the way he drew them up the first time. Drew them up twice, went to the copier, made copies for every offensive quality control guy and position coach and the coordinator, Joe Lombardi, and, you know, left the office at 8 o'clock that night. And I think like that, you know, he said to me that this is therapeutic. And so, you know, yeah, I think that there are coaches who he listens to or people that who know him well, but he's ultimately responsible and he's always going to follow, you know, what he thinks is best.
13: Seth Wickersham joining us. I got to ask you about the Bill Belichick part because a lot of people are talking about that now.
14: Yeah.
13: So if you can, to the best of your ability, tell me how that even came up. I know you're talking about the playoff myths and that Bill Belichick sent him the bullet points. Yeah. Is that kind of the genesis of that conversation you had with him?
14: He told me about that years ago, actually. I want to say it was around the moment, I want to say, because he was pissed that Bill didn't get a job in the NFL. He thought it reflected poorly on everybody. And, you know, he talks about our league and, you know, he says, you know, Bill should be in our league. And so, again, you know, this kind of creative energy. I mean, how many sitting head coaches would think about, you know, relinquishing their throne to someone who's been, you know, someone who he enjoys spending time with, but, you know, has been a rival. And, you know, I think he thought it could help the team, it could help Bill, it could help the NFL. And, you know, I wouldn't say that, like, put an action plan into place, but it was more than just kind of a joke and a fleeting thought that went through his head. I mean, he seriously thought about it and thought about whether to present, you know, Greg Penner, you know, a plan. But at the end of the day, the entire concept was kind of fanciful and, you know, it was a complicated idea, but, you know, he has way too much respect for Bill Belichick to kind of throw that out there as something that, you know, he didn't really put much thought to.
0: Seth, last question for me. If you were to list the four or five things that in your mind drive Sean Payton, and I want to ask you, is it winning another Super Bowl, which would be the first time a coach has taken two different teams to the Super Bowl and won both times?
14: Mm-hmm.
0: Is it? Can't be money, but is it money? Is it the love of the game? What three or four things in your mind drive Sean Payton at this point of his career?
14: Well, I think in levels it can be everything, but I think that, you know, Parcells puts it the best way. You know, this game is a narcotic. And people, when Parcells says that, I don't know why, but you know, he's talked about how, like, when he uses that descriptor, the people who hear it start laughing, you know, and he's not saying it as a joke. You know, it's a narcotic. And, you know, it's him, it's Sean, it's Belichick, it's a bunch of these guys. And I think that at the end of the day, you know, part of the reason why I think he, at the end of this, you know, season was just running on fumes and so many people in the building were, is because he does this every single week. There's no such thing as a light week, just a game prep week in that building. And, you know, you don't put in those hours and that maniacal attention to detail and, you know, the ability, the confidence and the ability to, like, kind of muster the confidence to think you can teach this stuff and it can have results out on the field and it can win games without an incredible sense of pride. And so I think that, like, if, you know, as much as Sean might like me personally, or at least, you know, doesn't mind having me around, I think that, like, he's proud of his program. And I think that he was willing to see me even in moments that, you know, weren't his best, where he was snapping at guys and yelling at guys and angry. Because I think that it was the truest glimpse that he can give people into, like, what goes into winning a game. And, you know, in 25 years covering the NFL, that's the closest I've ever gotten to the flame of what it takes to win at the highest level in the NFL.
15: After the season, offensive coordinator Joe Lombardi was fired. Mm-hmm. Davis Webb promoted to offensive coordinator and play caller. Mm-hmm. You alluded in the piece to this possibly coming, and Sean Payton sort of revealing that his time as a play caller might be running short. Can you talk a little bit about that relationship between those two guys, Sean Payton, Davis Webb, and if you saw that coming yourself?
14: Well, play calling is so central to his identity and how he, you know, came out of the family life that he had, which wasn't a bad life, but, you know, there was some chaos in his life, and I get into it. And, you know, I think that, like, he saw his ability. There's a lot of things he couldn't do well, but one thing he could do well was put in the hours and think and learn and adapt. And he takes that stuff incredibly personally and has a lot of pride in it. And so, you know, he's 62, and, you know, he said it's, you know, calling plays is a lot easier at 42 than at 62. And I was shocked that he said it, but I think I kind of understand it, because it's like you understand the stakes a little bit more. Maybe you grip the wheel a little bit tighter. And, you know, I think that, like, the transition that Davis will deal with will be, you know, I think that at the end of the day, it'll be fine. But, you know, it's going to be tricky at times, because Sean has run a team one way. And Sean runs those. I mean, I was in those offensive staff meetings. Sean runs them. They are not a democracy. It's not a humanities course at Wesleyan. I mean, he is running those meetings. And, you know, Davis is going to be the one to run those meetings. And I think there's going to be times where Sean overrules Davis. There's going to be times when he wants to overrule Davis but doesn't. But I think he knows that Davis, it's best for the team right now for Davis to call plays and for Sean to, you know, manage a game more than do all the things that he has been doing. And I think it's gotten harder for him. And I think that, like, there's a part of him that looks forward to the challenge of doing something different, also recognizing that it'll be completely foreign and that he's going to have to probably check himself at times because he's used to running a team a certain way.
13: Incredible stuff. Seth, really, really appreciate the time. Outstanding article. And again, people, just so you know, his collection of ESPN works, including this article, will be coming out in September with Be On That Hill. For a moment, just tell me what's that going to look like?
14: Man, you know, doing a collection, it's like, you know, I imagine it's like what a band goes through when they do, like, a greatest hits, you know, like, do I have a greatest hits? Do I have enough stories to fill a collection? But, you know, I've been doing this for a while, and it was cool to kind of look back at all the stories I've done, whether they're investigative things or, you know, on Andrew Luck or Sean McVay or, you know, Y.A. Tittle, or even things that, you know, non-NFL stories. And, you know, I think that we might be doing a book event in Denver. And if so, I'll be in touch with you guys for sure. But,
13: please.
14: You know, I'm really looking forward to kind of, you know, getting out there and talking about the compilation of the stories and what greater story that tells. And, hopefully I'll come up with something by the time it comes out.
13: Sounds great. Seth, really appreciate the time this afternoon, man. Thank you.
14: My pleasure. I have a lot of respect for you guys. Have a great night.
0: Thanks a lot, Seth.
15: Good stuff, appreciate buddy. It.
13: That's a really good article.
0: He is
13: a great writer.
0: He is a preeminent writer. No, yeah. no question about that. And I think people around the NFL regard him as, I mean, if not, I mean, maybe they don't rank writers or what have you, but he's a guy that when he calls to have access, most NFL teams are going to say, that's Seth Wickersham.
13: Yeah, it's a lot of great detail, and he's fair.
0: Yeah.
13: I mean, the way he covers it, it's as close to objective. Like, you're reading through it. I didn't get any kind of subtext or any kind of, like, oh, well, this is my take on it. He very plainly, this is what it is, and he's very detailed in his efforts.
15: Which I find interesting, you know, from a Sean Payton perspective, because we see Sean Payton is very controlling about those things around him. He doesn't want to give people access to things that are going to exploit him. And yet he gives Seth Wickersham carte blanche to write the article as he sees it, you know? And as a writer, that's what you want. You want to be free to write the article that needs to be written and free to write about what you saw. And it seems as if he's able to do that. He's critical of him in certain points. He talks about the other side of the coin when it comes to Sean Payton. We were talking about the loneliness, mm-hmm. and sort of a sadness to him where he's never satisfied and he's always chasing that next dopamine hit or the narcotic of winning a Super Bowl. And if they win, he wins the Super Bowl, that still won't be enough. He'll have to do another one. And so I think, you know, it's pretty cool that Sean Payton is open enough to give a guy access to show his process, warts and all.
16: Am I ever happy? No.
0: I think it shows, and that was one of the lines that I remember from I think it was a post-game press conference when he said that, you're never happy as an NFL head coach. But I think he has developed a trust with Seth that he's going to be treated fairly. And I think there's a part of Sean that wants his story and how he does things to be out there in terms of on the record, right? I mean, how much longer is he going to coach? I mean, this piece will be referred to how many times over how many years about Sean Payton and how he prepares, and even as Nate said, some of the warts, and at times he snaps at his coaches. But I think, you know, to me, Sean's at the point of his career where he wants, or he's open to, you know, exposing people to, listen, this is basically how I do it. Doesn't necessarily mean it's right, but here's how the sausage is made, mm-hmm. so to speak. And you have to be able to do that with a national correspondent that, more importantly, you trust.
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8: KOA News Time is 5:30. I'm Chad Bauer. Progress is being made in fighting wildfires across Colorado. The Aspen Acres fire in southern Colorado is now 15% contained. It's burned nearly 94,000 acres. The Ferris fire in Montezuma and Dolores counties is 22% contained and about 57,000 acres. The major fire with the least amount of containment is the Gold Mountain fire in Montrose, Ouray, and Gunnison counties. It's burned over 31,000 acres and is only 2% contained. There is a community meeting tonight in Leadville for the Willow fire. It's burned 4,300 acres and is 5% contained. Teenagers in Boulder County doing wildfire mitigation work as part of the county's Wildfire Partners Youth Helping Underserved Communities program. Wildfire Partners Katie Palubicki says the work is free to those who need it most.
9: Typically, these are folks that can't do the work themselves physically or are financially unable to do the work.
8: 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Fox 31 pinpoint weather, partly cloudy tonight, an isolated thunderstorm possible, low of 62. Tomorrow, mostly sunny, scattered afternoon thunderstorms, Wednesday's high 91. It's 86 in Denver. Our next update at 6 o'clock. From the Common Spirit Health KOA News Desk, I'm Chad Bauer on KOA. Let's get a check on traffic now with Dave O'Brien.
10: Denver highways are busy, but a few earlier issues are starting to clear up. Eastbound I-76 is moving much better between I-25 and 74th Avenue after an earlier crash at 74th cleared out. And all lanes of westbound 6th have just reopened after Federal, where there was a crash there. There is still some slowing starting before I-25. An accident on eastbound C-470 at Kendra Castillo is blocking the two left lanes, including the express lane. Backup start at Santa Fe. There's an accident on westbound I-76 at Sable, blocking the right lane. And a crash on Highway 6 between Tunnels 1 and 2. Traffic is alternating through a single lane there. I'm Dave O'Brien on KOA, 850 AM and 94.1 FM.
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4: 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And so every morning we would go through those. So it might seem like I spent the night at his house, but I didn't.

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1: Yeah, a little Tooth and the Maytals, Pressure Drop.
2: Very famous song.
0: Oh, you know the song.
3: It's got a little reggae
1: to
3: it.
1: Listen,
3: you're a fan of reggae.
1: I listen to... No, a fan is strong. I listen to these... I've heard all of these songs. I'm just saying that it's... For reggae music, when it comes on in the car, I turn the channel. I'm just... It's not my thing. Mm. It's okay.
3: Appreciate you, Grant, bumping us back with that. Because Nate and I are both reggae fans.
2: That's right.
1: Yeah. Well, that's good. You also think the wrong hurt is the right hurt. So I can't do anything about that. 56690 is our KOA Common Spirit Health text line. Thank you to Seth Wickersham. Very, very fun interview. We'll get that up at KOAColorado.com. Again, you know, a lot of insights. We're for a moment, though, before we get back into that, we were talking about the Argentina game earlier. Man, I tell you what, if you're Egypt.
3: It's Egypt.
1: Yeah. If you're Egypt, I would be fuming about the way that game went down. That is so brutal. And this is what happened for FIFA. This is the kind of stuff that continues to make you question the integrity of the sport, of the entire organization. Because, hey, listen, if you wanted Messi and Argentina in to the finals, okay, then just do it that way.
3: I didn't understand that no call. Well, there was a call, but they let, I mean, this was on the Egypt goals side of the pitch. Ooh, so glad I got that right. And then they let Egypt take the ball all the way down, and they scored before they stopped play and said there was a penalty on the other end of the pitch. I just don't understand the rules of soccer, how something like that could happen.
2: Well, you can play the advantage, but obviously the advantage wasn't theirs.
3: No.
2: They called it back.
3: Right.
2: Right. There's so much subjectivity in soccer, and I think that's why it hasn't resonated here as much. Is because you leave so much up to the refs. There's the clock. You never know when the game's over. It's like the ref decides when it's over. It doesn't hit double zeros and go, and then the game's over. And whoever has more points wins. There is confusion a lot of time, which allows a discussion of corruption and grift, essentially. And I don't think people can get behind that.
1: That's exactly right. And it's all the feel or the vibe. I mean, even the game the other night with England and Mexico, right? They kept giving Mexico extra attempts, even though they'd already gone over the 11 extra minutes.
2: Mm-hmm.
1: They just kind of kept, hey, let's see one more. Let's see one more run at the goal. That's weird, all right? You're just going off vibes. I can't get behind that.
2: Yeah, I mean, the vibes.
1: Thank you, yeah. I knew that was coming. But for fun, because this is one of my favorite parts of World Cup soccer, is Telemundo's call. Remember we played the one last week, Dave?
3: Yeah, loved it.
1: Here's the Messi goal today, which was just outstanding.
4: Otra vez Messi. Se debía la pelota que cae al área. No pudo Julián Messi.

0: That is outstanding.
1: Dave, can we get you to do that?
0: Yes.
1: Jalen Waddle's first touchdown.
0: Yes. Yes.
2: His voice is cracking.
0: It was like six goals until he clearly, had he gone another second, might have passed out.
3: Yeah.
0: Then he regains a chest full of air and hits it. He did it six times. Love that.
2: It was amazing. And he just kept going. And even though his voice, I mean, listen, I'm sure you've been in some moments where you're so excited.
0: Oh, yeah.
2: And,
0: oh, yeah.
2: But
0: I've had my voice crack for sure because you get excited. You know, you want to just start screaming. And so you try to modify that a little bit. But I love that.
1: Has there been a moment, Dave, where you've just gotten carried away and kind of lost control of what you just mentioned, that you're trying to moderate it, but the moment was just too exciting and you just lost it?
0: Well, the first Super Bowl win, that was so monumental that, you know, and I've told the story before. I mean, it didn't really hit me. Scott Hastings, I'm doing the game with Scotty, and he, at the two-minute mark, the color analyst at that point was doing interviews in the locker room. We don't do that anymore. So Scott was headed down to the locker room, and there was a timeout. And it hit me at that point. These guys are like a minute 50-something away from winning a Super Bowl, which then, you know, you think about all the years this franchise had struggled in the previous Super Bowl. Games had really not gone well in Bronco fans since 1960. And here they are. They get one stop on defense, right? One stop. So I actually found myself rooting openly on the air, which I don't know that I've ever done before. And I don't think I've ever done since, even though I pull for the Broncos, but I'm not going to be that guy, but I found myself rooting for them in the last drive just to get a stop. But that was an emotional win because I knew what it meant for the city.
2: 100%.
0: For fans.
2: Yeah, I mean,
0: and organization. Yeah.
2: Mr. Bolin,
0: yep,
2: I mean, all
0: yep.
2: of it.
0: John Elway, I mean, it was, you know, and they were such huge underdogs.
2: Yeah.
0: I mean, my goodness.
2: Two touchdowns, right?
0: 13 and a half.
1: Wow.
0: 13 and one of the top five biggest underdog victories in Super Bowl history. Jets would have been number one. I'm not sure who else, but the Broncos obviously would have been there.
2: It would have been so fun. Like, coming back to this article for a second, because as Seth was pointing out, you have to make plans for the Super Bowl and the possibility that you're going to be there. Yeah, the party, the travel arrangements, the hotels, when you're getting out. And of course, Sean, to a certain extent, even voiced how much displeasure that brought him, because as a coach, you don't want to be thinking about the next game.
0: No,
2: like, ever.
0: You feel like you jinx yourself.
2: That's exactly right. And Sean specifically has talked many times about how he doesn't want to get too far down the road on anything relative to, hey, you know. But the point of it is I would have loved to know, like, even especially after reading this article, I would have loved to know what Sean would have put together for that game. Like, they would have been decided underdogs. We talked, was it 9 points? Like, you had gone, you brought up that it was going to be like a 9-point underdog to Seattle if the Broncos would have.
0: Yeah, so, something like that.
2: Yeah.
0: They would have been 9 without Bo.
2: Without Bo.
0: Yeah.
2: Right. Not like a 9-point underdog. But, man, the game plan that Sean would have come up with would have been fun.
0: Oh, absolutely.
2: Yeah.
0: I mean, and you want a puncher's chance.
2: Yeah.
0: Right? That's why I think it was so frustrating for Sean and everybody connected with the organization, for Broncos fans. Because you're in the AFC Championship game and it's at home. Yes, your starting quarterback is hurt. That's no good. But you got a chance. You win one game, you're in the Super Bowl. And you take your chance. If you're an underdog, big deal. You take your chance. We've seen, as we just talked about, underdogs win before. You never know when you're going to be able to get back to that same level.
1: Yeah, and Sean, in that article, Seth kind of illuminates Sean's thought process when it comes to losing. It's not like this is, hey, that's just football. We lost it. No, there's always more you can do. Maybe should have studied longer. Maybe should have done this more. And that's that kind of relentless motor that keeps him chasing it.
2: Shout out to Grant. He pulled the final call from Super Bowl 32.
0: Oh, my gosh.
2: Yeah, let's have a listen.
4: And 38 years without a championship in football has come down to one play.
3: One play, baby. Fourth and six. And I know I'm supposed to be objective, but I can't help it. Fourth and six with 32 seconds to go. One play to the championship. Freeman and Mays wide left. Chimura inside of Mickens to the right side. Favre with Levens behind him. Fourth and six for the 31. Blitz is on. Favre hit as he throws. Pass is going to be incomplete. Denver holds. Denver's going to win it. Oh, baby, they're going to win this thing. Are you kidding me? Bronco players are all over the field. Oh, man.
0: All right, we're good.
3: You can stand up and salute in Denver. And you got the world champions that live in your town.
5: A crash on eastbound C-470 at Kendrick Castillo is blocking the two left lanes, including the express lane. Backup start at Wadsworth, and delays are running at about 25 minutes. An accident on westbound I-76 at Sable just cleared from the right lane. Some minor delays remain there. There's an accident on northbound Yosemite approaching I-225, and traffic is alternating on Highway 6 between tunnels 1 and 2 because of a crash there. I'm Dave O'Brien on KOA. 850 AM and 94.1 FM.
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0: Really, Grant?
1: Yeah.
2: There you go, Grant.
3: Greatest band of all time.
0: Ben, you're a Nickelback fan.
1: Oh, God, no.
4: Make it stop.
5: Con artist, liar, salesman.
4: Yeah. It's like when Greg Giraldo was on that roast to Larry the Cable Guy, and he's like, how did you get so popular?
0: I called them soulless earlier.
2: And plastic.
0: Plastic.
2: It's the same song. It's all the same song. The Tigra, Ferrari.
0: Look. All right, that's enough of that, Grant. Yeah, you're trolling me. Just
1: it's going to be an hour and a half of this now. That's what I'm going to get.
0: Yeah, this and Green Day. Now, Green Day's actually good, though.
4: Same song, too. Three-chord power pop.
0: No, it's not. You're so wrong.
3: You don't like Green Day?
0: I love Green Day.
3: Okay.
0: He doesn't like Green Day.
3: I heard that.
0: He hates Green Day. I love Green Day.
2: I side with Ben on this one.
3: You don't like Green Day?
0: Wow. You don't like Green Day?
2: Not really.
0: Really?
2: I mean, I don't feel about Green Day as you feel about reggae. Like, when it comes on, you turn it off immediately, but I'm not going to go see Green Day.
3: Dookie, one of the greatest albums.
0: Greatest rock albums of all time.
3: Mm. All time.
0: Yeah, it's all
4: standard for rock album has slipped.
0: Yeah, so many hits on it. Then again, Nickelback also has a lot of hits, so maybe that's not the best best relation. What's coming up on BCT?
4: Yeah, Steve Atwater coming in. So that'll be fun. Short show, because obviously we got Rockies. So
0: okay. Yeah, it was a tough one last night for the Rockies.
4: Yeah. Battle all the way back.
0: Battle all the way back and losing extras. Yeah, Steve keeps calling me fat. I'm gonna have to remedy this.
3: He didn't call you fat. He said your shirt looks tight.
2: How would you start the process of thinking a good idea would be for you to remedy that with Steve Atwater?
0: Well,
2: in what way?
0: I'm trying to
4: losing weight.
0: Yeah, I guess that would be the way to do it. Is the only way.
2: Yes.
0: I start wearing a girdle or something.
2: A girdle? Good Lord.
4: Wow, you admitted that on live radio.
2: Good Lord.
3: Corset.
2: Keep that one, Grant. Grant's back there just chuckling.
3: There's some space.
2: Working on the keyboard.
4: We've hit the final level. I'm done.
3: Maybe just undo that top button and let the taco meat breathe.
0: All the taco meat, if you will.
4: Yeah. That second button open, man. Come on.
3: Taco Tuesday.
4: It is Taco Tuesday.
0: Let's get to Show Me the Money. 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Tough night for Ben. Once again, doesn't know soccer. 0-2. Oh. Everybody else is 1-1.
4: I tried to jump on your Team America bandwagon. You saw what happened.
0: Oh. So you really wanted to pick Belgium last night?
4: I should have.
2: Obviously. We all should have.
0: Yeah. Rockies at Dodgers. Dodgers -1.5, over under 9.5. Nick, of course, loves the Dodgers. He's taking the Dodgers and the over, Ben.
2: The over.
4: I, too, am taking the Dodgers and the over.
2: The over.
3: Hard not to take the Dodgers and the over. I'm doing the over.
2: Wow.
0: Jeez.
2: Ryan?
0: Well, I feel like somebody's got to take the Rockies, so I'm just going to be that person. Give me the Rockies and give me the over.
2: The over.
0: It's going to be a tough one, though. Yeah, Lorenzen. Dave, what would you like to do?
2: Yes, thank you so much, Ryan. I hate to do this. I'm going to take the Rockies and the over. The over. No. I'm sorry. I'm taking the Dodgers and the over.
4: No.
2: The over.
4: We're on the copyright plan on Tuesday?
0: You hated it because it was me, or you hated it because...
2: Yeah, I mean, multi-reasons.
0: Okay.
2: Multifaceted reason to hate it. No, I because I don't want to root for the Dodgers. I want to root for the Rockies. Mm. But I think the Dodgers, after what happened yesterday, will bounce back a bit, even though they wound up winning.
0: Okay. Rockies are scrappy.
2: I love the Rockies.
4: You trying to sell them on switching to the Rockies?
0: No, I've actually...
2: No, just trying to kill the last 2 minutes.

0: nobody wants to face. 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